0: did. You know?
1: Yeah.
0: Are you happy now? No.
1: Right. Right.
0: But, and it reminds me of the old commercial for some of the old medicines. COMPOZ.
1: Yeah, compose, right.
0: Compose. Yeah. Was that what, well, I took Milltowns for a while, and I loved them.
1: Yeah.
0: I wish they'd bring them back. I want them back.
1: Yeah, Compose was over the counter, and it scopolamine was in it, and a couple other things, that was the original formula. I know it's in some museums now, so I assume that it's not on the market.
0: Yeah, I used to take it. I remember even one time when I was a little kid, and somebody was babysitting me. And I don't know, I got really upset about something, and they gave me one of those to calm me down.
1: Okay.
0: And, you know, it did, but when I got older, I bought some. It didn't do a thing. But the Milltowns, they did a lot more than my Xanax does now.
1: Yeah, no, they absolutely did. And they had their side effects, too. But, you know, Compose is still on the market, but not with the same ingredients.
0: Oh, okay.
1: So when you see it now, it's antihistamine, basically. But originally, scopolamine, and then there was another ingredient in it that was pretty much the same thing that was in Sominex.
0: Oh, I took Sominex, yeah.
1: Yeah.
0: Of course, you know, having sleeping problems, I would always try to find things to help me sleep that were over the counter. And, you know, my mother was the kind of person that very seldom even would take an aspirin. So, you know.
1: Almost all of them were some form or other of, you know, an antihistamine.
0: Wow.
1: Yeah, I mean, that's and the first generation antihistamines, you know, the hydroxyzines of the world, they do have a soporific effect, and that was a side effect, and at some point they realized, oh, wait a minute, we can market this side effect as a benefit.
0: Sure, yeah.
1: Yeah, but so that's mostly what it is just antihistamines.
0: Oh, okay, yeah, but it's too bad I can't get that... Those Milltowns.
1: Oh, no, you will not. You will not. You forget about it. But like I say,
0: yeah.
1: I don't know if they actually pulled them off the market or if competitors, you know, just did them in. Let me see if I can find out. I don't know if it was pulled, you know, but I know it just went away. Let's see what we have. Yes, discontinued, effectively pulled. Well, effectively doesn't mean anything.
0: Right.
1: And it was not withdrawn for safety reasons. Okay. It was withdrawn for competitive reasons. And when Milltown came out, the other thing that came out about the same time, and I'm sure it was the same fate, was Equinil. And that was... Equinil.
0: Yeah.
1: And what they did with Milltown, originally, it was not considered to be a controlled substance, but they reclassified it.
0: Yeah, because when I took it, it was in the 70s, and I had got it from my therapist, or, you know, went to a clinic and got it.
1: Yeah.
0: So, and then they used to give out Valium, and they don't anymore. And they're all hipped on Xanax, so I don't think Xanax works nearly as well.
1: Yeah, well, different effect. I would agree with you as far as that goes. But when Milltown was out, there were several Vermox and Bumix and Tricur. There were others. You know, they had a lot of them as far as that goes. Some of them were injectable and whatever. But in any event, I would agree with you the stuff they're using today. You know, all of it, by the way, all of it, I don't care what it is, carries side effects. So the more you can do without using anything, the better off you are.
0: Yeah, unfortunately, I got on the antidepressant merry-go-round, and the problem is I have tried to get off of them, but when I do, I get, sometimes suicidal thoughts.
1: Right, a whole rebound effect. Yeah, no, that's you have to be working with, and definitely you don't talk to a person on the radio, but you have to be working with somebody who really knows what they're doing. They can get you off. They can get you off the stuff if you want to be, but it's, you know, there are things, and people do this all the time. They do it with blood pressure medicine. Next thing you know, they have a stroke or something, but you just don't stop anything cold turkey because you don't like the side effects or what have you. You know, you go to somebody who will help get you off it.
0: Yeah, I tried to do that with the antidepressants, and I, took it down and down, and I thought I was fine for a while, and then, oh my God, you know, I just, everything upset me, and it was terrible, so no, I'm not going to do that again, although my psychiatrist doesn't think I should be off of them, but that's a whole, you know.
1: Well, unfortunately, they'd medicate anything, but, you know, society will, long after we're both gone, look back at these times, it truly is medical's dark ages, because the idea of whatever it is, cure it with a pharmaceutical is not the way to go.
0: No, but... You know, it's like I want to get off of them for several reasons, but it's just, I don't like the way I feel when I try to get off of them. But
1: right, that's why I say it's not something, don't try this at home. But if your doctor is resistant, then you find another doctor who will work with you.
0: Right.
1: Because sometimes it's substituting for another drug in the interim, not trading bad for worse or whatever, but just in the interim, sometimes something else will help you be able to lose the reaction. So, I would definitely talk to somebody, because there are a lot of people who would help you with that.
0: Yep, I will do that.
1: Yep, absolutely. So. All right.
0: Okay.
1: Well, you're sounding
0: next time.
1: You're sounding fine to me.
0: What?
1: So you're fine. Sounding just great. So that's my diagnosis.
0: Okay.
1: Fran is fine. All right. Thanks, Fran.
0: Yeah, that's good.
1: Yeah. Thanks. Okay. Appreciate it. Yeah, that's right. Right. The bill will be in the mail. She sounds great. All right. So, but you just never know. 888-876-5593-8888 Raleigh. But yeah, a lot of this stuff, when I say don't try this at home, have somebody knowledgeable who knows what they're doing. And, doesn't have to be an MD or even, an osteopath. It might be a naturopath, but somebody who has the goods who can help navigate things for you. Cindy in Chicago, welcome to WGN Radio.
2: Oh, yeah, I didn't have that much to talk about, just that I got. I mean, it's really rare for me to get a migraine two nights in a row.
1: Ah.
2: I don't know. I mean, if it was sometimes physical work gives it to me, like housework.
1: Okay, could be. Yeah, absolutely.
2: And then sometimes I'll sit in my massage chair pad thing and do the like the ribs, and they're like my ribs are so inflamed with like. I don't know, like in knots, my ribs, and if that brings it on. But then, anyhow, the other thing I wanted to say is I went, just to treat myself from being so sick, I went to Burger King for a double cheeseburger and fries, and then I went to Dollar Tree and got all my pretzels and my potato skins. And I was really bad and had a bag of M&Ms, which...
1: A bag of M&Ms? And you tell me you have a headache? Yeah, no kidding. I bet you do.
2: Well, no, that not today. I don't have the headache.
1: Right. Yeah, a bag.
2: When I went to Burger King, I hadn't been there in a while. It's right down the street at Irving Park and Narragansett. And I just want to tell everyone to go to that restaurant, because, I don't know, just to go, because what happened was last year, the boy, I guess he's about 24, and he's a manager, assistant manager, and he broke up a brawl in the restaurant part of it where the chairs are, and some teenage boy who was 17 stabbed him.
1: Uh-huh.
2: And when I went through the drive-thru, I asked I asked if he was okay, back to work and everything. And I was so glad. He was just such a, real nice boy, and he smiles, and he's so handsome, and just real, good customer service. And I felt so bad that happened to him. And then the other thing was my third cousin, Evie, probably will be diagnosed with schizophrenia, and she wants to be a veterinarian.
1: Why? She wants to drive the animals crazy? No, okay. That could be fine. With the right medication and everything like else, you can be absolutely fine. And if you've got the academic chops to get through vet school, no reason why you shouldn't.
2: She's a straight A student in high school.
1: All right. So she should try it. But first, obviously, if you're saying she's about to be diagnosed with this, she's still undergoing some treatment and testing and all that. And so she should square that away first till she's on an even keel and then proceed.
2: Yeah, I guess she's only 17 and the mother isn't very bright. She's like, oh, maybe she'll grow out of it. And I'm like, you don't grow out of schizophrenia.
1: Mm-hmm.
2: I don't know, the mother, I've told you about her, and I just cut her out of my trust and will because she's brainless. All right, well, hopefully everything is okay.
1: All right, good deal. Hope you liked your request.
2: I love that kind of music.
1: I'm
2: fascinated with that era.
1: All right.
2: I don't know.
1: Okay. Good deal.
2: Okay. God bless. Okay. Bye-bye.
1: Okay, bye. Yes. It is coming to a close now, but I didn't acknowledge Cinco de Mayo, of course, which is not not the Mexican independence. Every time I hear people thinking that, I have to laugh. But also on May 5th, if you're wondering, that's when The Billboard debuted, and that's what it was. Billboard magazine was originally The Billboard, and it had been a monthly, and it became a weekly on May 5th, 1900, and it was great. I used to sit when I worked at Billboard in the archival room to look at the old issues, because originally, 1900, we're not talking very much about, not talking about records at all, maybe cylinders, but not really. It was mostly for carnivals and things like that, like Circus Needs Fat Lady or, that kind of stuff, and the classified ads were the best part of all. So yes, The Billboard, and eventually they dropped The Billboard and it just became Billboard, which of course you know and love if you're a music fan. So 888-876-5593, we're going to get to some road rage with Eduardo. Well, we'll find out if he experienced it at either end of the equation. Dave on the north side about something I played. Wonder what that was. James on the south side. Yes, he gave me some stories, some interesting ones as well. And Clayton in Indianapolis, an issue with his grandma. Well, everybody's got to have one. Coming up on WGN Radio.

WGN Radio, I'm Raleigh James. Duke Ellington's version of Summertime, that was the one that I believe Dave on the north side wanted to hear. But I'll tell you, as far as, that was 1961, by the way, on Columbia. It was from an album, Piano in the Foreground. But when it comes to instrumental versions of Summertime, the George Gershwin song from 1934, man, I thought 1956 Uncapped, that Roger Williams just nailed it.

0: there you have it. Not sure why I think that puts the other instrumentals to shame, but I really do. So, indeed, Roger Williams. All right, so 888-876-5593-8888. Raleigh, Eduardo is in Tampa. So, Eduardo, welcome back to WGN Radio.
1: Yeah, good evening, Raleigh. Well, everything's normal. You know, Monday's orientation day.
0: Yeah.
1: And, I did all my vaccines and all that, so... I'm fine with that.
0: And you're still here to tell about it, so that's good.
1: Yeah. Yeah. I mean, I even got some new gym shoes. I mean, when you go to orientation, you know, they even indicated, you know, look, dress nice. I mean, you have to wear like a suit and tie, but they said wear dress slacks and you could wear like a collar shirt, so you don't have to wear like a shirt and tie
0: right.
1: or suit, so...
0: Right.
1: Yeah. So, you know, dress clean, you know,
0: yeah.
1: presentable. So Monday and Tuesday is going to be orientation. And then Monday I get an ID. And I'm sure I'll know more information as far as what days I work.
0: Okay.
1: Yeah. So, but they do consist of 12-hour days. So I know that.
0: Well, that's all right.
1: And the hours are... 11 to 11.
0: Yeah. Yeah. That's
1: so
0: that's not bad. So it's what, 4 days in a row?
1: That I don't know.
0: Okay.
1: I mean, it could be like every other day. It could be like a Monday, Wednesday, Friday.
0: Okay.
1: Something like that. I mean, if they're 12-hour days, I would think you would skip a day.
0: Well, yeah.
1: Yeah. So I'll know more about that on Monday.
0: Okay.
1: Because management will be there, so...
0: Ah.
1: Yeah.
0: Well, I'm sure you'll have a story.
1: Or the oranges, but I'm sure they'll be there for a bit.
0: Okay.
1: So yeah, looking forward to it.
0: Good.
1: It would have been great in, you know, to commute in Tampa, but you know, I'm glad I know how to get to Brandon, so I know that.
0: Yeah. All right. Well, it's not a bad drive.
1: Yeah. So I got my routes planned. I mean, I know how to get there and how to get back, so that's a good thing. I mean, 3 years, you know.
0: Wow.
1: Even my nurse says Eduardo knows how to, he knows his way around.
0: Wow, 3 years. Let me ask you something. On the screen it says road rage. What happened?
1: Oh yeah, I mentioned to John, because I've been mentioning this to other people I call into. Mr. O'Reilly yesterday had a list, and he mentioned the states with the most road rage and the least. And some of the states with the most road rage is Nebraska, Mississippi, Arkansas, Texas, Washington, South Carolina, Tennessee, Indiana, Virginia, Illinois.
0: Well, that's at least a third of them right there.
1: Yeah, and then the least, New Mexico, Nevada, Louisiana, Kentucky, Maine.
0: Well, yeah, but they don't have people. I mean, what kind of road rage do you have when the only thing you're seeing is a cactus?
1: Yeah. Well, I mean, I mentioned to somebody tailgating.
0: Yeah.
1: I mean.
0: But, I mean, in places, all kidding aside, in places like New Mexico or Nevada, yes, if you're in a place like Las Vegas or you're in Albuquerque, maybe. But for the most part, these are very rural states. Tailgating, hell, you're happy if you
1: I
0: see
1: know.
0: Another car. You know?
1: So, yeah.
0: So
1: I would have thought it was like a Chicago, New York, L.A., yeah.
0: Yeah, I don't know.
1: That's what I would have thought.
0: Yeah. Well, and then you wonder who compiles this stuff, and clearly they're not doing it on a per capita basis.
1: Yeah, I was going to do a little mini, James. You know, a couple other things I want to mention. This lady, I guess, was drunk, who was chasing down the kid on the bike on the sidewalk.
0: What? I missed this.
1: Spokane, Washington, yeah.
0: Oh, Spokane. Well, so what else is new? All right.
1: Yeah, but I mean... She's going down the sidewalk after this kid, I guess, I don't know, I mean, but she was under the influence, so I was going to say, well, she's mad because the kid's riding the bike on the sidewalk instead of on the street, so.
0: Huh. Well, like I say, Spokane, why are we not surprised? When we moved to northern Idaho, our feeder city was Spokane, so we had to go there regularly for services. And it was interesting because we got a copy of the Spokane telephone book, of course. Now, this is going back 20 years.
1: Okay.
0: Well, so I have nothing to do. I'm looking through the phone book, right? Why not read the phone book? And I noticed that they had lots of coupons, and then they had one set of coupons, a pull-out section, and they had coupons for this for multiple use, and it was the biggest section in the Yellow Pages. Do you have any idea what it might have been? You're right.
1: I give up.
0: Bail bondsman.
1: Bail bondsman, okay.
0: Yep. So, and multiple coupons, good for, you know, within the year. And I thought, oh, man, welcome to Spokane. I know I'm in for it now. But, and it didn't disappoint. So, yeah.
1: She'll need one.
0: Yeah, right. Right, exactly. Yeah. Yeah, we took a gun safety course there. It was needed, let's just say that.
1: Well, I think it would have been more appropriate when I heard this. Just mention one more story here. Speed running. So apparently these kids are running through the halls of the Church of Scientology.
0: I love it. In Clearwater?
1: Not yet, but the other branches they did.
0: Well, hey, the big headquarters are right there in Clearwater.
1: Yeah.
0: Oh, well, man.
1: Sure, they upped security, so I don't
0: so, know. So what's the deal? What obviously, if the kids are running through
1: it's
0: it,
1: just,
0: they...
1: it's a kid prank.
0: Okay.
1: So that's what that is.
0: Works
1: running
0: for me.
1: Through the halls, yeah.
0: Works for me. All right. Well,
1: come on with the weirdest stuff here there.
0: Absolutely. Well, as usual, it's good to talk to you. I can't wait to hear
1: right,
0: about
1: I'll
0: next
1: back,
0: week.
1: Maybe Thursday.
0: Okay, I'll look forward to it.
1: Show, so, yeah.
0: Okay, yes, absolutely. All right, thanks.
1: All right, thank
0: appreciate
1: you.
0: It.
1: Enjoy the rest of the show.
0: All right, thanks. So 888-876-5593, 8888 Raleigh. Well, get to Dave on the north side. Yeah, I got another one of his requests coming up, although not by the artist he requests, but it's the best I could do. We'll see coming up. And James on the south side with stories. And Clayton, haven't forgotten Clayton and his grandma issue. John said, be prepared. John said, I don't understand, but you will. Don't have such faith in me. Coming up on WGN Radio.

0: WGN Radio, I'm Raleigh James. Well, that was a hit from the movie Sun Valley Serenade, 1941, on Bluebird. And yes, Glenn Miller, and that was Paula Kelly and the Modern Airs doing the vocal. But it was Dave who wanted Artie Shaw and Frank Sinatra, and I'd love to play it, but I don't have it. So sorry to say, I don't have the record. So I played what I do. Hope you liked it. Are you there, Dave? We lost Dave. All right, well, hopefully he's listening, because I ain't playing it again. All right, so we go to Ken. Ken is in Chicago. Welcome back to WGN Radio.
1: Raleigh.
0: Yeah.
1: I don't... What is going on in the world? All humanity is gone.
0: Of course.
1: It's gone.
0: Yes, yes. Everybody's living on their last nerve. You're right.
1: I am driving home now from O'Hare Airport. I just got back from a small conference in Vegas.
0: Okay.
1: And get on the airplane, and I'm right at 8A, which is the first row right behind the bulkhead from first class.
0: Yes.
1: And they have that little wall up there, you know, between the two. We're getting ready to take off. We're taxiing. And the guy next to me takes his shoes off.
0: Okay.
1: And puts his feet up on the bulkhead.
0: Of course he does.
1: And I'm looking at it, and I have OCD to begin with. But this is beginning to drive me crazy. And I'm saying to myself the whole time, do I say something? Do I not say something? What should I do here? So we take off. We're flying. Oh, and by the way, his socks had the Grateful Dead logo on them.
0: Okay.
1: So we're flying, and finally I just turned to him and I said, you know what, screw it. He went ahead and opened the door doing this. I figured, you know, if he opened the door to this problem, I'm going to close the door.
0: Oh, see, I thought you meant he opened it literally, because that has been happening lately. Okay.
1: Yeah, I guess wrong analogy, sorry.
0: Yeah.
1: So I asked him, I said, do you have to have your feet up there? And he says, does it bother you? I said, do you think I'd be saying something if it didn't?
0: Right.
1: I said, you know, we're on an airplane together. I said, and this isn't your home. And I said, if you could take your feet off of there, I'd appreciate it. And he says, well, I'm not going to do it.
0: Yeah.
1: So we go back and forth. Finally, I get up to go to the bathroom, tell the flight attendant. She says, yeah, I know, I saw it. Before you know it, we're flying. The captain comes out about 20 minutes later and tells the gentleman to put his shoes on and put his feet back down from the bulkhead.
0: I love it.
1: So he eventually did, but he was really aggravated. And I'm just thinking, I remember back in, well, I'm not that old, but I mean, you look at stories and pictures, people wore suits and ties. Now they roll out of bed in their pajamas.
0: Yeah, no, absolutely. 100% true. And yes, I used to fly when it was the good old days. And you'd get dressed to the nines to fly. Absolutely, that was a thing. And it is astounding to me. I think this started to change tremendously in the 90s. But when you go back to the 50s when I was flying, or even the 60s, most people, as far as the quote-unquote unwashed masses, they were still taking the bus. Flying was not for the everyday common person. And now it's obviously for anyone. And in many cases, I was talking with someone earlier who didn't realize that if you're looking at the Hawaiian Islands, when you're going island to island, you have to fly. There's no such thing as a boat. So, it's the common transportation, and you get what it is. And you probably just heard where Delta is going to cut off any form of meal or snack or drink service on short-range flights for a coach. So, it's not what it was, that's for sure.
1: Yeah, I had to call you. I mean, your show reaches out across the country here at night. And everybody, please, how about a little bit of decency? It's just, common sense, which there is no common sense anymore.
0: No.
1: It's out the door.
0: But there, I can tell you a story that will make you feel more comforted, and you will no longer care about anybody's feet. And it's an absolute true story. Middle East, going to the Hajj, and you know about that. If you're Muslim, you know, once in your life, you got at least once in your life, you got to go do the Hajj. This guy opened a can of Sterno and brought the plane down.
1: I've had women do their nails.
0: Oh, absolutely. I know, odor and all. You've ended the hour on some lovely notes. I'm glad you're back and in one piece.
1: Thank you so much.
0: Talk to you soon.
1: Have a great night, Holly.
0: Okay, thanks. Bye. Okay, bye. Pick it up there next hour here on WGN Radio.

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I'm Ronnie James. Ray Charles, 1962, ABC Paramount. I Can't Stop Loving You. I forget who requested it, but it reminded me that that actually was a remake. Originally, it was a country song, and Don Gibson wrote it.

0: WGN Radio. Yes, Don Gibson indeed. And that was a flip side, actually. That was the B-side to O Lonesome Me, RCA, 1957, and Don wrote both of them. All right, so Dave on the north side called back. Well, all right, very good. So we'll get him here in a moment. I got a full board of calls, so I will try to free something up and not be forever on the phone with each of you. Well, we'll see how it goes. All right, so I seem not to be able to do this. There we go. Dave, welcome back to WGN Radio.
1: Hello.
0: Yes.
1: You got disconnected earlier. I originally called in to tell you it was Robert that requested Heebie-Jeebie from Armstrong.
0: Oh, sorry about that. Robert did that. All right. I've got other Roberts as well. Sorry about that. Well, it was you, though, with Summertime, was it not?
1: Yeah, yeah. The other two songs were me. And yeah, that was... I believe that was it, but I thought that, see, I heard it Saturday on WDCB.
0: Yeah, it exists. I just don't have it. It does exist. I just do not have it.
1: If you wanted his version, he plays it for 2 weeks in his archive, so you could go back to it. WDCB.com. So, yeah, I heard it on there, but I thought he played Artie Shaw with Frank Sinatra.
0: Yeah.
1: I won't say like Peggy Lee, but I don't think it's Peggy Lee. Someone else I played with Artie Shaw. Some woman.
0: Yeah, well, that could be a lot of them. But yeah, I just, and I know Artie Shaw did it. I just don't happen to have it. But I did have the Glenn Miller. So that's why I played
1: it. Yeah, it was cool. And you were right. It was from the Pleasant Valley Sunday movie. Or something.
0: Yeah, whatever.
1: And yeah, I enjoyed the Summertime. I was like singing along with it, and I heard a version of it Saturday. I know you probably, there's like 1200 versions probably.
0: Oh, easy.
1: With someone singing, so I mean, I forget the words, but I was singing along at the minute. Not all of them, but yeah, I was like, Summertime. Yeah. And
0: Everybody from Sam Cooke on, Ella Fitzgerald, there's, you know, like you say, there are over 2,500 recorded versions of that song.
1: I believe it.
0: Yeah,
1: every year on WDCB around Memorial Day weekend, they'll play like at least 20 to 50 different artists doing that song over a five-hour period from like 12 midnight to 5 a.m. and stuff.
0: Well, I just looked it up, and according to this, it says there are 3,071 recorded versions of this song.
1: Wow.
0: Yeah.
1: I really liked it. I liked the double stop. I was like, yeah, two for Tuesdays. Like, I got a twofer.
0: Yeah. Absolutely. But yeah, I like that Roger Williams for some reason. I always thought that was such a nice version of that.
1: I like that too. That was sweet.
0: Yeah.
1: It had a lot of rhythm to it.
0: Yeah.
1: Bluesy. Yeah. It was like sweet, like back, like down in the swampland type of like to it. I want to ask, you were talking earlier, you were doing a commercial for Sea Crane.
0: Okay.
1: And you're talking about the pocket radio. And
0: yes.
1: I've heard you and Fran talk about it before. Does it have a touch screen?
0: No.
1: Like the smartphone?
0: No. No. It's
1: you can actually feel the buttons on it?
0: Yeah. It's got a digital readout, but it is not interactive to touch at all. For everybody I know who cannot see says, don't get this radio. And everybody I know who can see says, get this radio. So I kind of take it at face value. I would not advise anyone try it who cannot see, because it just doesn't have what you need tactily to be able to really navigate it well.
1: Yeah, that's what I thought, and I was talking to people at Sea Crane. I just got a magazine from them. I updated it. I had a couple old ones, so I needed a new magazine, because the products had changed over the last couple of years.
0: Okay.
1: They just discontinued a couple models of a couple of radios and stuff.
0: Oh, sure.
1: So I got a new catalog, and the lady was trying to talk me into it. I asked her if it's like a touch screen or a smartphone and how hard it'd be for a blind man to use. And she told me you could feel the buttons on it and you'd be able to program it and work it yourself.
0: Well, somebody else could program it for you and you could work it yourself. But like I say, of all the products, it's not the one I'd advise if you just cannot see.
1: Do you remember solid state radio?
0: Sure. Well, you know, you mean as a brand name?
1: Yeah.
0: And I don't know what, not too long lived, but it was around.
1: Like, yeah, okay. I thought they were like in the 70s or 80s or something.
0: Yeah, it was around for a little while. And of course, you know, based on solid state, meaning it's transistors rather than tubes.
1: Yeah. But I went to like a Goodwill store when I was first in Chicago, in one neighborhood, and I found this little solid state. It was like a dark blue radio, and it sounds like about the same size as that little pocket radio. It's like maybe 3 inches by 5 inches by an inch thick.
0: Uh-huh.
1: And it just had like two roller knobs on it.
0: Yeah.
1: The one had like power, it would click on and then the volume would go up. And then okay. The other one, it would have a switch for AM and FM, but it'd have a roller to change the channels and stuff.
0: Right.
1: And I got it at the Goodwill probably for under $2.
0: Oh, absolutely.
1: Yeah, yeah. But it was like perfect little radio with a telescopic antenna and stuff. And yeah, but when I got evicted out of the building, my landlord or someone stole it from me. I wish I could find one like that. Yeah, that'd be perfect for me.
0: Yeah, and you just never know. You know, eBay has a lot of stuff where you come across something where you say, "Wow, this is what I want." But you know, that's requiring a certain amount of patience because when you look, it may not be in there. But then a few months later, something else is there that you say, "Yeah, it's great." So kind of make it a hobby.
1: Yeah, but with eBay, you know, some things they overpriced. They know they can get the price because it's nostalgic and stuff.
0: Yeah, but you're smart enough to know. And if you get something, of course, that doesn't work, they have to take it back. So you're not stuck with it.
1: I've been searching for like through the Goodwill stores and the Abbott and stuff. I got another couple of things I want to talk to you about. That guy David from Itasca, is it? He called earlier, and you were talking about radio stations with him.
0: Okay, yes.
1: And then he asked for Fran.
0: Yes, yes, like, yes. That's David Muskegon, yes.
1: Muskegon, okay. I was thinking, I don't think Fran really has the time for that, the way she talks.
0: Well, I don't know many people who do.
1: Right? But I was thinking he ought to listen to Johnny Gomes' Sounds of Houston on Sunday.
0: Oh, no, soulofthecity.net.
1: Okay, and through his computer and stored in his hard drive, every Sunday he could be recording his stuff, yeah. And then he'd have his set list. And that makes sense to me. That's easier than asking people. Yeah, you could just do it yourself.
0: Yep.
1: And another thing I was thinking, what about you... help Johnny Gomes do like a commercial on WGN on Sunday nights to remind people.
0: Johnny does this as a labor of love. He's not going to be spending.
1: I know you got.
0: Not going to spend money to buy a commercial.
1: I know. That's where I figured you'd come in and finance them.
0: Well, I see. Okay. Well, and we'll flip over all the cards. Dave is insane. All right. So.
1: I've been listening to Cindy for a while.
0: I think it's rubbing off.
1: That was insane what she was talking about the other night. I was like, oh, God. It's like, we're going to find someone dumped in the river.
0: Yeah, exactly. And I'm looking for the blue radio now. Of course, it's driving me crazy that you want
1: And Lisa, too, was talking some insane stuff. So I think it was Lisa talking about people in Chicago and that. People in Chicago are nuts. Neighbors are crazy, like what she was saying sometimes. You just got to ignore them.
0: Yeah, absolutely.
1: But they bring their problems out into the public. And it's like, just go back in your house and be quiet, please.
0: Yes.
1: Yeah, but they do. They drag it out and let everyone hear about it. Like, 2 a.m, whatever. And like, they don't care sometimes. But you just got to ignore it. Turn the radio on or put your headphones on and ignore it. Yeah.
0: You betcha. All right, well, good to hear from you. Thank you, thank you, and thank you for waiting.
1: Hey, I know you're a family station, so I'm wondering about this request. Would you play something from Dr. Clayton for me?
0: Like what?
1: I don't know right now. I'd have to review like his titles of his songs.
0: Yeah. Well, you find it. I'll listen off the air and then we'll decide.
1: Okay. Yeah. Because I know some of his music kind of on the raunchy side.
0: Well, raunchy's all right, you know, but my credo is I don't want to lose the license. So I'll listen to it and we'll decide.
1: That's why I asked if

obviously a term for the fact that it is a transistor radio, but a number of companies in the early 60s especially had right on the front of these radios solid state, and then you'd look a little further and find out it's by some company in Malaysia or something like that. But so that makes it a little harder. I think Sharp once in about 1970 had one solid state, and there's others as well, but I remember that that blue one. So that'll drive me crazy. But yeah, that little Sharp one was kind of neat. It was red though, as I recall. And all right, so 888-876-5593, the things that will keep me up at night, I'll tell you what. So hopefully Eric in Minneapolis heard his Robert Lamb, because we did play it tonight, and we'll find out about that. Chuck in Rockford, Road Rage. Ruth in Gurnee, Hawaii. Well, why not? James on the South Side, stories, and he's been sending me stories, so we'll go over those two coming up on WGN Radio.

WGN Radio, I'm Raleigh James. That's Linda Martell, and I'm not 100% sure. I think it was Robert who requested it, but why not the original Winstons? But Linda Martell was kind of interesting. She had three country chart records. She's a African-American singer from South Carolina on the country charts, and that was the biggest of it. Got to about number 22, which, well, heck, the original, the Winstons. One thing about the Winstons, they never charted with anything else, and that got to number two in 1969, and they wrote it, a group from Washington, D.C., on Metro Media. But, yeah, I'm pretty sure it was Robert who wanted that. So that was the Linda Martell, and absolutely paled in comparison to the Winstons.

So yeah, that's a medley of their hit, but not a medley of what they left for us. Now the Winstons, like I said, they were from Washington D.C. They were not around for very long. They got to number 7 on the pop charts, number 2 on the R&B charts, and what it was touring, and there was an interracial lineup in this group, and they were just heckled as far as that goes. Ironically, that Linda Martell was from South Carolina, because I think that was about when they said, "Let's give it up," but it's the B-side of that song, Amen Brother. And I'll have to pull that out. You probably have heard it but don't know it, because Amen Brother, it's got a 6-second drum solo in it, and it wins the award.

Ward, and I don't know if it's been broken since then, for most sampled pieces of audio in music history. And that was a deal. They didn't see any real money from it, unfortunately. In fact, there was a GoFundMe campaign for Richard Spencer, who had the hit and all that, and sadly died in 2020, 78 years old and in poverty. G.C. Coleman, who played Amen Break, he was the drummer for that, died in poverty, never got royalties from the thousands of times his drum solo was sampled, and I do mean thousands, so that's the deal. So, all right, and I'm pretty sure it was Robert who wanted to hear that, but we'll talk more about, well, we probably won't, but we'll talk to you after the news right here on W.

0: WGN Radio. I'm Raleigh James, and yes, the Winstons call him father. That's the flip side. Amen, brother, and instrumental. But what it is that six-second drum solo from that has become the most sampled instrumental, I think, of all time, and none of the Winstons got a dime. But you may recall it. There you go. And my favorite as far as drum solos, Holy Ghost, Barquet's, definitely. But that one's the one that got the most exposure. All right, Clayton is in Indianapolis. And John says, I'm going to hear a story. All right, Clayton, what's the story?
1: Hey, Raleigh. It's actually good to talk to you. I'm not going to be on for very long. At least I'm going to try not to. But I think 5 days ago, and I'm sure everyone's been through this, who has special medical needs, everyone's been through this at one point in time or another. A family member is still in the denial phases, even 4 months after. As you know, I'm totally blind. But after having moved out of my previous home, I developed incontinence because was put through at home, causing so much stress that it damaged the nerves that control my bladder.
0: Okay.
1: Well, my grandma, not biological, by the way, she's still in denial, and one night, about 5 days ago, over text message, we kind of got into it a little bit and had a falling out, and ever since then, she has not even tried to reach out to me. And I'm sure you probably could understand that in a way.
0: Well, first let me ask you, what was the falling out? You say it was over that issue. What was the difference of opinion?
1: She was thinking, because, and I know this is going to sound funny, but I wear diapers to manage. And she's like, well, you don't, why did you not need those when you were back at home, but now all of a sudden you need them? And I keep trying to do it. Well, the stress of what I went through back at home for like 8 years prior to leaving for college caused damage to the nerves that control my bladder, and I'm not going to get control of that back again.
0: All right, and so she doesn't understand this, and she thinks she ought to just buck up and remove the diapers and be just fine. Here's the bottom line to this. All you can really do is say, thanks for your thoughts, because you're not going to convince her of otherwise, and it really doesn't matter. Leave her to her own devices there and realize there are certain things you don't want to discuss with her.
1: Yeah, and I was like, there was one thing I said over the text message thread, and I was like, well, I was like, here's the thing. This, I know that you and I have different beliefs on this thing, but I don't want it affecting our relationship. And then she sent me a really long text message, like, oh, don't contact me for a while.
0: All right, so don't.
1: And
0: so don't.
1: One night. Yeah.
0: Let her be. What you're talking about is extreme emotional stress leading to overactive bladder, and that causes the involuntary problem. And so there's many things involved with that, and she could actually probably easily look this up. I'm sure it's online or on YouTube or something. But it's a known thing, to say the least. And don't add to your anxiety by arguing with her. Just say, thanks for your thoughts.
1: Yeah, and like, she was trying to get me to sort of, like, consider a reusable option or getting cheaper stuff. I use diapers that are insanely thin. I just have no control whatsoever. And so she doesn't understand that. And try as I might, it's gotten to a point where I'm not trying to explain it
0: right,
1: anymore.
0: Right, but don't. Just don't. There are some subjects that with some people need to be off limits for whatever reason. Don't trouble yourself. Now, let me ask you, medically, are you on Medicaid?
1: I am, but they don't pay for that. They don't see...
0: Okay, that's what I was going to ask. So they don't see this as a medical necessity.
1: Right, they don't see the diapers, like the ones you use, but they'll pay for, like, the absolutely cheap stuff.
0: All right.
1: The problem is the cheap stuff, I just go through insane amounts of it, and it ends up becoming more expensive
0: in
1: actually
0: the long
1: getting
0: run. Yeah.
1: Gonna work.
0: Yeah. Yeah, well, there's no doubt about it that that extreme emotional stress can do this. There's also the hope that you can get a handle on that somehow. That's not easy, but with therapy in there, again, I assume that's not covered either. But you can be working on this because it's not a reaction that needs to be permanent.
1: Yeah. But the problem is therapy is not going to fix, because that did permanent damage.
0: Well,
1: I'm not going to get control back.
0: Well,
1: and I've come to realize that.
0: But there's probably more of it you can control than you are, but it takes a lot. And it might not be worth it. It may just be easier to just buy the diapers and say, screw it. But certainly, given your history of extreme emotional interactions, I would look at people and realize what they could or could not tolerate in terms of conversation and all that, and just placate them.
1: Yeah, I mean...
0: You're not going to win. You're not going to convince her of something, quote unquote. So,
1: So,
0: if she wants to be left alone, fine. If she wants to reach out again in the future, fine. But just make it kind of an off limits discussion. Say, oh, I'm doing very well with that. Let's just not talk about it.
1: Yeah, that's what I've tried to do. I've done that.
0: Yeah, that's all you can do.
1: Still, even gets about the money that I spend on those, but. Knowing that insurance doesn't cover them,
0: right.
1: That's the problem. That's one of the core problems.
0: Yeah. And, so, you know, it would be good if there were some charitable entity that would, because sometimes that occurs, and I don't know what it would be. You'd really, maybe one of your doctors can look into this, like a urologist or whatever, to see if there's any entity that would, in fact, help in this. And there might be. That I don't know. But
1: yeah, I do get, because I just switched to a different Medicare plan, like a Medicare Advantage plan through the government.
0: Yeah.
1: And I get like $9 towards that stuff, but I do know the company I go through for my stuff, North Shore, I use their products all the time.
0: Yeah.
1: And I'm not just saying that just to advertise them. I use their stuff all the time.
0: Yeah.
1: I run my own radio show on Facebook, and I do all kinds of North Shore advertisements on there. No, they don't pay me to do it. I just do it out of a labor of love.
0: Okay.
1: And they don't accept insurance.
0: Right.
1: Yeah, I spoke with them on the telephone. I place all my orders by phone.
0: And that's fine. And a lot of entities will not accept insurance. And usually those are the ones you want to deal with. But it is as it is. And of course, when you're on Advantage, you have some even stricter requirements as to what's covered and how it's covered. I get that. But I assume you've been through things like ultrasounds and cystoscopies and all that to where they've urodynamic testing, the standard stuff to see what's going on there.
1: And that's where the stalemate is. Like, I know they're not going to find anything structurally wrong with the nerves. It's the signal that's real badly screwed up.
0: But that can be corrected. Now, not easily, but that can be. But when you do the urodynamic testing, do you have a lot of post void residual left, in terms of that?
1: Oh yeah.
0: Okay, well, see, so that's something they can work on. So that's definitely something that's structural and it's showing up there.
1: Yeah, and then the interesting part about this is I've been to the doctor, but I've had something else that I had looked at But also, the co-pays, even through insurance, are insanely expensive.
0: Yeah.
1: So unless I'm in dire need, I don't go to the doctor. Just insanely expensive.
0: It's really
1: no
0: a shame.
1: No matter how you do it.
0: Yeah. Really a shame. Well, one of the things you obviously can do in your life is voluntarily cut the stressful interactions, like with people like your grandmother, where you can just make sure that you're not putting yourself in a position where you know what the outcome is going to be.
1: Yeah, and that's I started doing that.
0: Yeah.
1: Like, I've been like, I during a text conversation, I've asked her twice to not discuss it, and she still brings it up.
0: Well, you don't have to engage. She can bring it up, and you can change the subject.
1: And that's the last time I did that. That's what I did.
0: That's all you can do. You know, say, yeah, I got it. Thanks for your advice. Now, what about, and talk about something else.
1: Oh, yeah, I've done that.
0: Yeah,
1: with other people.
0: Sure, it's sad, but that's what you've got to do to navigate with people like that, because a real discussion is not going to help you in the long run. Not with her.
1: Yeah, I run a radio show that's disability and special needs oriented called Group Chat Radio. Me and a good friend of mine.
0: And it's on Facebook.
1: Yes.
0: Okay, so if I go to Facebook, not that I really can because I'm not a member, but what would I look for? Group chat.
1: Once we start, because we're not carrying it on there right now, but
0: okay.
1: I am on there. I am on there, and I usually do podcast on there sometimes, bad weather. That would be for, obviously, you would look up something like, you just look up my name.
0: Okay.
1: Honestly,
0: okay.
1: And you'll see my most recent stream, and that's where, because I run my own small Facebook-based radio station, AM 640 WATC, the voice of Indianapolis, and usually when the weather gets bad, we're on covering it. Doing group chat radio, we're usually on covering it. My stage name or music name is The Furry Baby, and so there is a radio show I run as well called The Furry Baby Hotline, and that's more, I'm going to say, and I know you've kind of expressed your distaste for it, but it's more disability and adult baby oriented.
0: All right. Well, when you're ready to publicize it, you'll let us know what the name is on Facebook that people can look up, and we'll check it out.
1: Well, Group Chat Radio, I already will be carrying that soon.
0: So when I go to Group Chat Radio, I have one called Radio Group Chat, but I don't see Group Chat Radio.
1: Yeah, that's because we're not carrying it right now.
0: All right, so when you're ready, you'll let us know.
1: Yeah, whenever you just look up my name, you'll see my latest broadcast.
0: Yeah,
1: now,
0: but see, I don't think you want to give your last name out over the air.
1: Oh, I, yeah,
0: so,
1: not over this station.
0: Right. So, you know, I don't expect you to do that. But when you're ready with a URL or a page name on Facebook that people can look for it, let us know.
1: Yeah, I wonder how I. My own, well, I have my own profile, but can I create sub-pages within it? Like, for example, if I name it AM 640 WATC.
0: I'm no expert on Facebook, but I know you can probably create a number of pages in a number of ways, either within their rules or not. So you can probably do what you want to. And of course, when you have a page, you can then name it. So it doesn't have to have, when people look it up, Facebook.com, it doesn't have to have like 14 letters not in a row. It'll say Clayton whatever or group chat whatever, you know, so you can do that.
1: It's nice.
0: Yeah.
1: Plus, I do take call-ins on my shows,
0: okay.
1: And I usually give that number out over my station, especially when there's bad weather.
0: Okay.
1: I fortunately haven't had anybody call in from the Indy Metro area, but when it would get real bad and we'd start getting the warnings,
0: mm-hmm.
1: Yeah, you'll sometimes hear the weather radio going off
0: okay.
1: in the background.
0: All right. Well, good deal. Well, keep us posted.
1: All righty.
0: Good luck. Thanks. Appreciate it. All right. So 888-876-5593. Why am I doing this? The problem here is that I'm going to run out of time, but of course I've got tomorrow night. Yes. Gary in Austin, welcome back to WGN Radio.
2: Well, hey, Raleigh, a couple of things. A quick thing to Clayton. Sometimes ignoring is the best thing. If his grandmother says something in a text that is something he doesn't want to deal with, just don't even acknowledge it.
0: Exactly.
2: Just go on to the set, because, you know, one thing about texting, you can always just not answer certain parts of a text.
0: Exactly.
2: Just answer what you want to answer and disregard the rest.
0: Yes, I agree, 100%.
2: You know, and I've learned in my life to ignore a lot of things.
0: Yeah.
2: That, you know, people have said that I don't think it's really their business.
0: Right.
2: I just ignore it and go on.
0: Exactly.
2: And about the pocket radio, it's a very easy to operate.
0: Really?
2: I mean, I've programmed ours.
0: Okay. This is good to know, because I've heard just the opposite. And if you've programmed it, I'm sure it can be done, obviously.
2: Yeah,
0: That's very good to know.
2: I've programmed stations by formats and all this stuff.
0: All right.
2: I just put them wherever I want.
0: That's excellent to know.
2: They do have an audio tutorial on the website for the Pocket Radio and the Skywave.
0: Oh, good. That's excellent
2: to
0: know.
2: They may have for others.
0: Yeah.
2: So they have audio tutorials for those. But no, it's a very usable radio.
0: Okay,
2: so
0: good.
2: I was kind of surprised that you had heard that blind people weren't.
0: Yeah, I have absolutely heard that repeatedly. And I am thrilled to know that it is not necessarily universal, that it can be done.
2: And,
0: good.
2: It's just all you have to know is what Fran loves hers and, you know, so, yeah.
0: All right.
2: Yeah, I just wanted to mention those things.
0: Well, that's excellent to know. I'm glad to hear it.
2: Yeah, hopefully he can get this straightened out, but just leave her alone.
0: I'm with you. You know, in a phone call, obviously, you have to deflect it differently, but text is just beautiful. You just don't act like you got it.
2: Yeah, just ignore it.
0: Exactly,
2: you know? You have three or four subjects, you just do answer two of the three or four subjects.
0: Or none.
2: You know, depending on what they are, you know.
0: Yeah.
2: Yeah, or none. Yeah, don't answer the text. So,
0: exactly.
2: But hopefully it'll work it out. So.
0: Well, good.
2: All right,
0: thanks. I'm glad you called. I appreciate that. It's really good to know. Thank you.
2: Sure.
0: Okay, bye. So, yeah, all right. So, disservice to the pocket. Didn't mean to do that. So, maybe Dave can rethink that, and maybe the advice he got is good. All right, Eric in Minneapolis, did you hear your request?
3: I sure did.
0: Okay, good.
3: Thank you so much. I mean, that was, I just was coming inside the RV after turning on the propane. I walked inside the door, and I heard the first note. I said, oh, thank goodness I didn't, because that was just coming out of a news break. So, I was like, oh, perfect timing.
0: Good.
3: Yeah. So I also heard you mention something around that time about the song Sugartown.
0: Yeah. Well, I play the flip side, which is a request.
3: That was it. Yeah.
0: Yeah. Summer Wine. That's what Kimberly wanted to hear.
3: What? No. I like that song Sugartown because it mentions Tallahassee.
0: Okay.
3: And a little old the lady that sings it. She says, like, it rained in Tennessee, it also rained in Tallahassee, but not a single drop fell on little old me.
0: Right, exactly. Yeah, that's Lee Hazelwood wrote it. Yesterday it rained in Tennessee, I heard it also rained in Tallahassee, but not a drop fell on little old me, because I was in Sugartown.
3: Sugartown, yeah. Now, who's the artist?
0: Nancy Sinatra, it's Frank Sinatra's daughter.
3: No kidding. I never knew that.
0: Yep. Frank Sinatra's daughter, Nancy.
3: I've heard the song a few times.
0: And the guy who wrote it and produced it is Lee Hazelwood, a guy from Arizona.
3: Oh, wow. Yeah, that's nice. Do you know what year that came out?
0: 1966, and it was a flip side, like I say.
3: So it didn't get any radio airplay?
0: Yeah, it got radio airplay, and it charted. It charted both pop and country. Yeah, and that was 66. And, that was, I'd say that was a moderately big hit. It did better than Summer Wine. as far as that goes. You know, that was the flip, that was the request. So, yeah, it. I played it more than once on the radio, whether I wanted to or not. But, yeah, I'm pretty sure that that... I know it charted pop. I don't know that it charted country, but it definitely charted pop.
3: Well, that would happen sometimes, right? Because sometimes by accident, a DJ might play the flip side, the B side, or whatever, and that song would turn out to be better than the one that they thought was going to be more of the hit or something.
0: Yeah, but when they were playing records, I mean, it didn't happen by the mid-70s because no one was actually playing vinyl. But sure, people would flip records, sometimes not by accident, sometimes intentionally. Like the Penguins' Earth Angel, that was a B-side to Hey Senorita, and it was Huggy Boy who flipped it. So, yeah, that happens.
3: Hey, couple other things real quick. I didn't know, do you know Sly and the Family Stone?
0: Well, sure. Sylvester Stewart was actually a disc jockey in San Francisco.
3: Yeah. Well, a little bit of trivia. I don't know if you knew his drummer. Did you ever know who the drummer's name for that band?
0: Well, there were a couple of them as far as that goes. Greg Errico was probably the original. The most famous, but a number of people. Jim Strasberg was a drummer for him, and Adam Vasner, and there was someone else. So there's been several, but Greg Errico was the original.
3: Bill Lorden was the guy I was thinking of. He's from Minneapolis.
0: Okay.
3: He played in, and just a bit of a trivia thing, but you know he played on when they did a live show with. They were on Bandstand, Dick Clark's Bandstand, doing Thank You for Letting Me Be Myself.
0: Yeah, he also did stuff with Robin Trower and the Mystics in the Esquires. These were bands in Minnesota. So, yeah, and John says you better shut up because the show's about to be over. But, yes, absolutely. And Bill is still with us. He's about close to 80 now. All right.
3: Okay, that Robert Lamb song I'd like to get on is called Swept Away with Phoebe Snow.
0: Okay, we'll do it. Thanks. Appreciate it.
3: Cool.
0: All right, so Swept Away, I got to write this down because I'll forget it. Apologies to Chuck, to Ruth, to James. And James gave me stories, too. But there's tomorrow night. That's right, we always have tomorrow night. That's 21 hours from now. By all means, it'll be a big 3 hours, and I have absolutely nothing to talk about, so whatever's on your mind will be perfectly fine, and I promise to get to Chuck, to Ruth, and to James more quickly tomorrow night. Sorry that happened. And writing down Swept Away because I'm going to forget this, so all right. And we'll do that tomorrow night. Also, the request we didn't get to, the three from Robert, the four lads, and Patti Page, and Vaughn Monroe, and Nat King Cole, a couple of them. But hey, there's tomorrow night. So until then, that's a wrap. We thank Adam for keeping us on the air and John for screening your calls. But above all, I thank you for calling. I really do. It's what makes the show a pleasure to do. Talk to you tomorrow night. I'm Raleigh James. It's WGN Radio.
4: 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I'm Grant Marshall, 2020 News. 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Affordable Care Con. Fraud-fueled fiasco. Federal agents fan out fastening cuffs on a ring of rogue racketeers accused of a massive Medicare money milk. Prosecutors say a coordinated crew cooked up claims, cashed in big, and built the system for $50 million. From fake filings to phantom patients, authorities allege a brazen billing blitz that drained dollars meant for the sick and struggling. 8 suspects seized and a scheme shattered. Call it Care Turned Con, where healing help became high-dollar hustle and the house finally audited back. Houston, he has a problem. May we reproach the bench? In Texas, Judge Moody declares contempt of court against the IT guy. A quick computer fix turned into a hot bench when his honor hollered at the tech guy, ordering him to get out of his courtroom, then barking about finding the gearhead supervisor. Judge in fury later heard it from the legal community, but then ordered one complaining lawyer to appear in court. One angry man. Gall rise. Luck loot lunacy. Jackpot jolted justice. A Kentucky mega money man minted by a massive Powerball payday now nabbed for a baffling break-in. Cops claim the cash-heavy high roller raided a residence for a measly mound of money. From fortune to felony, authorities allege the suddenly wealthy winner went from celebratory spending sprees to suspicious small-time swiping. Investigators insist the irony is incredible. Call it millionaire madness, when winning wasn't enough and greed got greedier. And that's what's happening. I'm Grant Marshall, 2020 News.
0: This is a replay of the Tuesday night Cinco de Mayo WGN show. We started right at 10. If you don't hear yourself on it, it's because you didn't call, and I hope you'll rectify that soon. We're live Monday through Thursday evenings, and that's from 10 to 1 Central. Dial 888-876-5593. 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

WGN Radio. I'm Raleigh James. We have 3 big hours to spend together. If it's on your mind, it will be on mine. We'll play your requests as well. A lot more than 11 of them, but we'll get 11 of them done, hopefully with some bumpers tonight. Now, that said, several of things I thought were worthy of discussion. But the first one, I had to laugh because I just now, literally within minutes, hung up the phone on the fraud department of the credit card company. You see, what happened was, and all good stories start that way, don't they? I was looking at email earlier and saw a fraud alert. It was a fraud alert from a credit card company, and of course, it would have to be the one where I've got the number memorized, right? So I can use it online and not have to look it up. I know the CBP, I know the zip code, I know the number, right? Of course. And so I look at this and I say, yep, that's fraud. Never saw it before. So it, of course, instructs you to go online and do a fraud report. So I dutifully go online, and I don't even get to see my account. The first thing it says, we think there's been fraud on your card. And I'm thinking, yeah, no kidding, Sherlock. And they said, do you recognize any of these charges? And there was yet another one that was completely outside of anything I've ever seen before. So I dutifully say, yeah, I don't recognize this either. And I fill this out. Okay, now I figure that's the end of my story. And I go back about half hour later and log on because I want to make sure there's no balance on the card at the moment or I'll pay it off, that kind of thing. Well, I can't get into the account. The reason I can't get into the account is it says we need the last 4 digits of your credit card. Well, of course, the only one I have is the one they've just canceled. So I give them the last 4 digits of that, and they dutifully tell me in their automated voice that, no, that's your last credit card. Yeah, I know. We need your new one. I'm like, what do you think I am, Houdini? You know, Miss Cleo? How the hell do I know what number you're going to assign to me? So then it says, when I, punch in the old number and it tells me this, call this number for help. All right. It would have been kinder if they just said, go to hell. All right. It would have been more effective, too. So I call this number for help. And the first number woman confirms that, yes, there's been fraud charges. Okay. And yes, I already told her it's been all reported. There's nothing for you to do. I just need to get into the account and say, oh, well, I need to connect you with the fraud department. So you wait about 20 minutes for that. And you finally get somebody who explains to you everything you know. Right? A new card is being mailed to you. I know that. And et cetera and so forth. And I said, I know that. What I want to know is what it says on the screen. Call this number for the code so I can unlock my account. She said, well, the code is the last 4 digits of your new card number. I said, yes, the one I do not have yet. Well, yes. So how do I get into my account? Well, did you try putting the old card number? And I said, yes, that's how I got your phone number. All right. And so this goes round and round literally until 10:02 in Central Time, but 2 minutes into the news, into David Jennings, and I'm still on the phone with them. And they're still telling me the same thing. I love this. This is my favorite part. Well, within 48 hours, your new card number will be posted to your account so you can see it then. You know, at that point, I'm just looking at the phone. And I said, and I calmly say, if I can't get into the account, how can I see the number? And she again says, oh, it's going to be there in 48 hours, completely not understanding the conundrum here. And so and so it was. I thanked her for her lack of help and hung up. And here I am doing the show. But I thought to myself, you got to be kidding me with that lack of logic. And the good thing is I love credit cards because you're not responsible for fraud other than $50 per event if you don't report it. But if you do, you're not responsible for anything, unlike debit cards and things like that. But literally, it didn't impart confidence to me in this particular credit card company, who will remain nameless. But, so many of them are just awful these days. All right, so that was my big disturbance here in the last 20 minutes, and I'm telling you this not to vent as much as to know this has happened to you. I'm sure of it. So if you've got any stories, I want to hear them. 888-876-5593. Now, the next thing is Engineer Bob sends me these wonderful links and how embarrassed I am. Let me back up before I get to that embarrassment, although what I'm about to tell you is even worse.
I poisoned myself Friday. And I did. It was my fault. You know, John is always telling me, well, if things are greatly expired, don't eat them. And there are obvious things you know, like lettuce, all right? There's things that you're just not going to eat. There's no way. There's other things that you think are going to last a lifetime. And in the case of, say, dried pasta, maybe they do. I don't know. But the issue in question was a can of Skyline chili and spaghetti. And you know how I love Skyline chili. And I thought, well, it only expired in 2016. What's 10 years? The can's not bulging. It's not bent. What's the problem? And so I open it, and it doesn't fizz when it opens, and there's nothing about it that tells me it's a problem. And I put it in the bowl and mix it up and microwave it and proceed to eat about half of it. When I start to think something's not right, and I wasn't sure exactly what it was then, but within 12 hours I knew. And my first thought was, please, dear Lord, don't let it be botulism, because I'm not going to the hospital and explaining this. But for a good 24 hours, I was in utter hell, and I deserved every bit of it. I mean, you know, come on, 2016 and I'm eating it. So, yeah, I deserved it. But that said, what I realized after I came to, so to speak, yeah, when I could once again walk a day later and didn't have to live in the bathroom, I thought, well, I'm going to follow John's advice and I'm going to get rid of everything that is questionable. And I'll tell you what, big garbage cans, you know, you live outside for the truck once a week, I filled it. So on top of everything, I went to the medicine cabinet. And apparently I need to go back there because there are some things I kept that maybe I shouldn't have. Now, that leads into Bob's link to me. Bob had a link, what did people keep in their medicine cabinets in the 1950s? And I looked at this and says, oh my God, there's some of them that were in my medicine cabinet until last night. What, are you kidding me? And so it's not a long list. But the first one on it, and I knew that this shouldn't have been in the medicine cabinet, and granted, I didn't use it, haven't used it for years, but the fact that it's in this medicine cabinet, this survived probably 20 moves. Yes, it's the bright red Mercurochrome. You'll remember that if you're all along of tooth. And it was a red-orange color, and it kind of glowed. You'd put a streak of the liquid on the skin with the glass Doppler, and man, your mishap was going to get better right away, except, of course, it's off the market now because of how it worked. Mercury. Right. It was developed in the early 20s, and it relied on mercury to stop the spread of bacteria. And that probably worked, but yeah, the mercury poisoning was the side effect, and that didn't work. So now it says it stayed on the shelves as late as 1998. But I think my bottle might have come right from the 50s, but who knows? Finally, it was withdrawn because, no, you're not supposed to be putting mercury on your body. All right. The next one that I saw that I thought, oh, my dear God. And I didn't know what was in it. I really didn't. Honest, that's what I tell the judge if ever something came of it, but I've thrown it out now. Paregoric. Now, I don't know if you remember paregoric, but it was certainly a fixture in the 1950s. And it was liquid, and it was in a little glass bottle, and it was great for stomach aches or anything gastrointestinal. Well, what I didn't, up until 1970, by the way, you did not need a prescription. And I know my bottle was just over-the-counter paregoric. What I didn't know was what was in it. Apparently, it's a tincture, all right, containing opium. All right, so in 1970, they started to require a prescription, but I think that it is going away now. But the opium I didn't know about. Now, I did know it was distinctive. It was anise, you know, and anise is sort of like licorice. So I never really liked the stuff, so I hadn't used it in years. But who knew it had opium in it? Well, maybe you did. All right, now, what I didn't find, but do remember with a lack of fineness, Dr. Miles Nervine. Oh, yeah, that was tonics were everything. And now, before the 50s and before I was conscious as far as that goes to know what they were advertising, I didn't realize they were advertising it as something to treat hysteria or epilepsy. But after that, it was
promise to relieve sleeplessness or restlessness or tension headaches or nervous irritability. Yes, try Miles Nervine for welcome relief. No barbiturates, no habit-forming drugs. Follow the label. By 1975, they took it off the market, over the counter. Anyway. Why? Bromide. That's the way it worked. Bromide compounds that were once upon a time used as sedatives. So I felt better about the fact that I didn't have any of that in my medicine chest. But an old bottle, and I have no idea why. And I've got several old bottles of things like I didn't throw this out, but I probably should have, a bunch of Darbon compound 65. But this was a little bottle. It was Milltown. And I thought, man, I haven't thought of Milltown in decades. And no, there's no way that I would, use it again. I don't know why I moved it, but it's gone now. The deal with Milltown was it took the edge off life. That's right. They didn't actually say if you're depressed, but that's bottom line. It was like an early antidepressant, and it would. It was discovered by a Czech scientist who was trying to find ways to preserve penicillin, and instead he came up with something that was more of a muscle relaxant, and it calmed the mind. And so this was big in the 50s, and if you are old enough to remember, Milton Berle had joked he was changing his name to Milltown Berle, and it was just the tranquilizer of choice, and everybody was loving it because it would calm you, but not total sedation. You could functionally exist while soothing life's anxiety. Now, of course, for a while, that was a pharmaceutical gold rush. Everybody had to have it. I don't know that it's off the market. It may not be. If it is, it's probably because it didn't sell long term. Now, while everybody was rushing to it at first, it was short-lived because you saw things like Valium and others soon eclipsing it on the market. So it just kind of went away. But yeah, Lysol. Now, I thought, I got Lysol over the place. It's a disinfectant. They used to market Lysol for feminine hygiene. Yeah, I assume added to a douche. I certainly hope nobody was drinking it, because I understand that Lysol exposure led to 200 poisoning in 1911. But yeah, maybe they were. But feminine hygiene product, they were selling this until the 1960s. As a feminine wash, yes. And some historians claim that there was a vague way of encouraging the use would be a contraceptive, and it didn't do that at all. What the ads all downplayed was the fact that this is a chemical disinfectant. Yeah, not a gentle personal care product. Yeah, that you're inserting internally. Could irritate or burn tissue and all that. And this did not work out, but what was interesting is they were marketing it until the 1960s. That said, it quietly went away. But as far as home hygiene, not your body, Lysol, of course, bigger than ever. All right, so there's some of it. I won't tell you what else I threw away. Unbelievable. And I'll have to go through that again. But yeah, I had said to John, oh, what could happen? Come on, the can looks fine. Oh, man, was I sick. All right, 888-876-5593, 8888-RALEIGH. We'll pick it up there with your first bumper request. Yes, coming up. And then David in Muskegon wants to talk about radio ownership. Fine with me, coming up on WGN Radio.

WGN Radio. I'm Raleigh James, and that was Kimberly and Dalton's request, Summer Wine, Nancy Sinatra with Lee Hazlewood. It actually was a B-side, and a 1966 Honor Prize, of course. The A-side was Sugartown. Yeah, Sugartown. You remember that? Yeah. Actually, the follow-up song to that that Lee Hazlewood also wrote, How Does That Grab You, Darling? How Does That Mess Your Mind? I thought it was kind of cute. Anyway, there's the deal. And Lee Hazlewood wrote and produced these. And the interesting thing is that the fact that he sang on the records, he had to get permission because he was signed to MGM at the time. So if you look at the 45s, it'll say Lee Hazlewood with permission of MGM. Yeah, all right. So 888-876-5593, 8888-Raleigh. We'll take us to David in Muskegon right after the news, as far as that goes. But I didn't, got about 15 seconds here, and I know if I start talking to David, that's it. I'll blow the entire news. Next new moon is May 16th, 3:01 p.m. Central Daylight. You probably know we had a full moon on May 1st, which means at the end of the month, May 31st, we have another full moon. And of course, since 2 in 1 month, it'll be a blue moon. We will not be playing Blue Moon, at least not tonight, coming up on WGN Radio.

0: WGN Radio. I'm Raleigh James. Robert Lamb, 1991, and the LP was In My Head, and Will People Ever Change? And yeah, I'm a favorite member of Chicago because of his love for bossa nova, that's for sure. And it was Eric in Minneapolis who wanted to hear that. And Robert Lamb also wrote Another Rainy Day in New York City, which is probably my favorite Chicago single. So there. 888-876-5593. David in Muskegon, what's happening tonight?
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0: 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It went to 12, 12, and 12 in 86. All right, ABC, just like CBS, were able to own local radio stations, and they did. And, of course, you know, very often they were the 50,000-watt stations, the WABCs or WLSs, so they were within legal limits.
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0: No, well, that's all they did own at that time. They owned an AM and an FM. You could own that. And, of course, this started to broaden after the Telecommunications Act in the mid-90s.
1: Mm-hmm. Yeah, because I was wondering, because WXYZ...
0: WXYZ was owned by ABC.
1: Yes, the same as WJR.
0: No, WJR was owned by Cap Cities.
1: Oh, it was?
0: Yes, and absolutely, it was a Cap City station.
1: Oh, okay, Cap Cities. I'm sorry. So they own Cap, their AM and FM is owned by Cap Cities.
0: Yeah,
1: ABC.
0: Yeah, Capital Cities Corporation, which had some wonderful, wonderful deals, they acquired WJR in 1964. It was owned by Goodwill Stations before that, and JR was a major station in their portfolio. Then, in 96, with the Telecommunications Act, when Walt Disney Company got ABC, that's what combined JR with XYT. But so, 64, it was Cap Cities until the merger with Disney. Well, till the ABC deal.
1: Okay, when Cap Cities merged with...
0: Well, actually, it was when Cap Cities merged with ABC was the deal, but it was 85, and that was a very interesting thing at that time, actually. A lot was changing. That's when the three-year rule was discontinued. If you remember, this is when Mark Fowler was chairman of the FCC. They got rid of the three-year rule, which had come in the early 60s because of all the people who were, you know, buying and selling real quickly. But the three-year rule was a real dampening effect on venture capital and things like that. The other thing, like I say, it went from 777 to 12, 12, 12. But what happened when ABC and Cap Cities, I say merged, but technically Cap Cities bought ABC, when they did that, it was interesting because the stock of both companies went up. And this is 1985. And at that point in time, you saw a lot of commercial bankers who suddenly were now willing to look at broadcast. Before, the three-year rule and a number of other things kept them out of that market sector. But that Cap Cities ABC generated all sorts of interest. All of a sudden, you had things like Wertheim Schroeder gets a broadcast division and all like that. And so that was very important in terms of history, but you know, not so much in terms of ownership. But so that was the deal.
1: Okay, and now who is Wertheim Schroeder?
0: No. Wertheim Schroeder. It's a bank. I can't believe. How do I explain this? It's a bank.
1: Okay.
0: You know,
1: and they bought radio stations.
0: No, they started a division to concentrate on lending to them. And they had never really done that before. In fact, that's when they had, it's Wertheim and Company. And Wertheim, by the way, in case you're wondering, W-E-R-T-H-E-I-M. So today it's Wertheim and Company. And but it's Wertheim Schroeder originally. It was a prominent New York investment bank. Bob Price worked for them for years. But in any way, when they in 1986, when Schroeder acquired half of the interest in Wertheim, Wertheim Schroeder was born, and that's when they hired Gary Stevens from Doubleday to head that division.
1: The lending division that gave companies money to buy radio stations.
0: Yeah, and television broadcast properties, right. But previously, Bob Price, who of course went out on his own and had bought several radio stations, including WoWo in Fort Wayne, he had been a partner there. So anyway,
1: okay,
0: that's the deal.
1: Now WoWo, that was owned by Westinghouse, and who bought that after Westinghouse sold?
0: Oh well, see that well originally Bob Price, but it after that is when it got very sad in terms of what happened, because see the problem was WoWo was on 1190. And it had 50,000 nice watts. Well, in New York City, there's also a radio station on 1190, WLIB. And so, obviously, the people who own WLIB wanted more of a signal in New York. And so, in fact, they got it. So they bought WoWo and diminished the signal so they could increase the signal of WLIB.
1: Now, is that's the station that carried Nation of Islam broadcasting?
0: Well, whatever. It's typical inner-city radio, inner-city broadcasting. And they paid not very much, actually. I think they paid like $2.3 million at the time. That was around 94. And then, of course, they sold it in 97 to Federated. You knew that was going to happen because they only bought it so that they could, in fact, lower the power to increase the power of WLIB.
1: Huh. Because I noticed one thing, because they went oldies, WoWo did, in 94.
0: Yeah.
1: And the quality was very good, but they lowered the power.
0: Yeah, so that they could increase the power at WLIB.
1: Yes, and I noticed that, I was kind of like, because before that was basically a clear channel station at night.
0: Yeah, it was a 1B clear, yeah, absolutely. Directional, highly directional, but yeah, absolutely.
1: Yes.
0: All right. Any other questions?
1: Any other questions? Well, I was going to ask Fran if she would make her a playlist because she's really good with the oldies.
0: Well, I don't know if she's interested, but she now has heard your suggestion, and we'll see what she does. All right.
1: Yes,
0: thanks.
1: Yes, ma'am.
0: Appreciate it. All right, so 888-876-5593. In fact, Fran is on the line right now. You know, I can't imagine taking time to do these things, but many years ago, God, I guess the 70s, we used to, several of us oldies collectors would make oldies tapes that we'd kind of circulate, and then, when it was our turn, we'd have to make one, but then when it wasn't our turn, we'd get tapes from four or five people. And I came across some of those cassettes recently, from Dr. Yacoil, Dr. Louis Yacoil, made me some great stuff. All right, well, I digress. So we'll get to Fran and we'll get to Cindy, and there's room for you too. But right now, let's continue to talk radio for a moment while I tell you all about the CC Pocket. Yep, it's in my purse. It is one of the most popular pocket radios on the market for all sorts of reasons. For one thing, just like every radio that Bob Crane had a hand in developing, it has terrific reception. And I'll tell you what, it's real small.

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0: certain something that they rave about. No one can understand. It puts you in demand. See, I know one who has it, and she stands right out. Am I happy? Am I proud? You can pick her in a crowd, for she's got it. And plenty of it, brother, she's got it. I never saw another have so much of such and such. She's really not exquisite, but after all, what is it? Lips and eyes, just like a million others, still what made me fall? Now it ain't that, that ain't it. That is that, and it is it. Say she's got it, that's all.
1: WGN Radio, I'm Raleigh James. Yes, Ted Weems, the vocal is Parker Gibbs. She's Got It, 1927, and that was Cindy's request who we're going to talk to. But I got to tell you that while I was listening to that, it occurred to me, yeah, She's Got It, that no, the quintessential Got It record, got to be, yeah, I Got It from Agnes.
2: I love my friends, and they love me. We're just as close as we can be. And just because we really care, whatever we get, we share.

0: Now she got it from Harry, who got it from Marie, and everybody knows that Marie got it from me.
1: So there you have it. And I know Fran in Austin is a fan of Tom Lehrer, as clearly am I. So Fran, welcome back to WGN Radio.
2: Oh, yes, I am. I love that song.
1: Yeah. Oh, me too. When I was listening to She's Got It, when I was pulling it out to play it for Cindy, I thought, oh, man, I got to play the definitive Got It song.
2: Yeah, you know, I have to wonder, where is Cindy getting all of these?
1: Weekend show, non-commercial radio. Same place that Dave on the north side is.
2: Oh, my. Okay.
1: Yeah, yeah, nothing I can do about it.
2: Right, I gotcha. Well, some of that stuff I like, but it little goes a long way.
1: Yes.
2: That's just me. Yeah. A little goes a very long way.
1: Yeah.
2: But speaking of a little going very long way, you have convinced me that I need to, I was going to go through my, because, you know, I had to take everything out of the kitchen and all that.
1: Yes.
2: I put all the cans back up and all that, and I thought, well, there's nothing wrong with them. There's no bulges in them.
1: Uh-huh.
2: So they've been through a couple of moves with me and,
1: right,
2: you know, all of that. But I think I'm going to have someone come over and help me with all these. Expiration dates are kind of hard to find, so it would take us hours, you know, to try to find it with our reading apps, but
1: I'll tell you, if it was last week at this time, I would have said, don't worry about it at all. Now I'm saying, throw it out.
2: Yeah. Well, you know, that was my thought. I thought, well, you know, the cancer.

0: have any bulges in it.
1: Right, exactly.
0: And, you know,
1: yeah, after all.
0: Oh, my God. Oh, well. But, yeah, that's no fun. But let's see. Oh, what else was I going to talk about? Oh, my gosh. My brain just, my mind just got up and left me.
1: Yeah.
0: But, oh, I was going to ask about just a little bit about blood pressure. You were talking to someone about the diastolic being the one you need to worry about.
1: Well, you see, now, by the way, this is old science. If you talk to a doctor today, they would disagree with me 1,000%. And, of course, I'm not a doctor. I don't even play one on the radio. I don't know any more than anybody else. I just grew up as a sick kid, so I have some basic knowledge from observing. Now, my whole lifetime, and they don't do it anymore, I always thought, and I still do, and I'm probably wrong, but I'm giving you the disclaimer because no one agrees with me anymore. I think the diastolic number, which is the lower number, is much more important than the systolic number.
0: That's what I was told several years ago.
1: Yeah, well, it's, science has changed their mind, but not me.
0: Yeah, but like mine's been running in the 70s.
1: That's perfect.
0: Tonight was in the 80s.
1: That's all perfect. 70s, 80s.
0: Oh, okay.
1: That's perfect. I mean, it is textbook perfect. If you can keep your diastolic in the 70s or 80s, man, more power to you. That's excellent.
0: Oh, because I've got two machines, and one says it tells me that, and it says your blood pressure is high, and the other one, doesn't tell me one way or the other.
1: No, if anything, if your diastolic was actual 70, some people would say, ooh, that's bordering on low, not on high. But now science today says that the way to predict cardiovascular events is with systolic. But as I say, those of us who are very long of tooth, we knew that the number to fear was diastolic. So I just
0: Like 155 over 70 or 80. Or,
1: yeah, well, okay.
0: It goes up or down a little bit, depending.
1: Now, one of the things that happens, and by the way, this just tells me you're not a kid or you're older. When you're over 50, a lot of things happen, and the most dangerous, actually, statistically, is probably not your systolic or your diastolic. It's the difference between the two. In other words, let's say you had a systolic of 190 and a diastolic of 80. That's a problem. So you don't want to see that wide a spread, if possible.
0: Oh, okay. So I'm in good shape.
1: I think
0: my
1: so.
0: My mom.
1: I was going to say your systolic. Your systolic would be considered high at this point. I would say when you're over 140, you got something. You need to figure out why. But if you're in the 130s, I wouldn't worry about it at all. But if you're in the 140s and you're hitting 150, yeah, this is a problem. But your diastolic's perfect.
0: Oh, okay. So I was concerned about the wrong number, but it doesn't seem to be extremely high.
1: Yeah, well, I don't even want to venture this on the radio, if you know what I mean, because this is something where if you're seeing readings that are over 130, let a real professional, somebody with a degree who knows what they're doing, advise you, not an idiot talk show host.
0: Okay. Anyway, you were talking about some of the stuff in your medicine cabinet, and I remember my mom used to use methylate.
1: Oh, yeah, absolutely. Hang on a minute. Don't go away. We got the news.
0: Okay.
1: Stay right where you are.

0: WGN Radio. I'm Raleigh James. Well, I don't know where he got it, but that was Dave on the north side who wanted heebie-jeebies. It's Louis Armstrong and his Hot 5, 1927. Okay, we're back to Fran. Sorry about that, Fran.
1: That's okay. We were talking about old medicines like methylate.
0: Yes, now methylate had the exact same problem as mercurochrome. It had mercury in it. But the interesting part is that methylate was actually a brand name for thimerosal, and that's what they still put in vaccines to this day as a preservative. So they don't sell any methylate, but that doesn't mean you're not getting thimerosal somewhere else.
1: Oh, my God. I remember hiding from my mother. I'd skinned my knee, and I hid it from my mother because I didn't want her to put that stuff on because it hurt more than the skinned knee.
0: It stings. Now, that was the mercurochrome did not sting. But
1: the methylate sure did.
0: Yes, it did.
1: Unfortunately, I paid for that because the infection got in, and she said, "How come you didn't tell me about this?" I said, "Well, I didn't want you to put thiolate on it."
0: Right,
1: I was a little kid.
0: Yeah,
1: and she said, "Well, now it's infected."
0: You know? Yeah,
1: are you happy now? No.
0: Right. Right.
1: But and it reminds me of the old commercial for some of the old medicines. COMPOZ.
0: Yeah, compose, right.
1: Compose. Yeah, was that what, I took Milltowns for a while, and I loved them.
0: Yeah.
1: I wish they'd bring them back. I want them back.
0: Yeah, compose was over-the-counter, and it, scopolamine was in it, and a couple other things, that was the original formula. I know it's in some museums now, so I assume that it's not on the market.
1: Yeah, I used to take it. I remember even one time when I was a little kid, and somebody was babysitting me, and I don't know, I got really upset about something, and they gave me one of those to calm me down.
0: Okay.
1: And, you know, it did, but when I got older, I bought some. It didn't do a thing. But the Milltowns, they did a lot more than my Xanax does now.
0: Yeah, no, they absolutely did. And they had their side effects, too. But, you know, Compose is still on the market, but not with the same ingredients.
1: Oh, okay.
0: So when you see it now, it's antihistamine, basically. But originally, scopolamine, and then there was another ingredient in it that was pretty much the same thing that was in Sominex.
1: Oh, I took Sominex, yeah.
0: Yeah.
1: Of course, you know, having sleeping problems, I would always try to find things to help me sleep that were over the counter. And, you know, my mother was the kind of person that very seldom even would take an aspirin. So, you know.
0: Almost all of them were some form or other of, you know, an antihistamine.
1: Wow.
0: Yeah, I mean, that's and the first generation antihistamines, you know, the hydroxyzines of the world, they do have a soporific effect, and that was a side effect, and at some point they realized, oh, wait a minute, we can market this side effect as a benefit.
1: Sure, yeah.
0: Yeah, but so that's mostly what it is just antihistamines.
1: Oh, okay, yeah, but it's too bad I can't get that... Those Milltowns.
0: Oh, no, you will not. You will not. You forget about it. But like I say,
1: yeah.
0: I don't know if they actually pulled them off the market or if competitors, you know, just did them in. Let me see if I can find out. I don't know if it was pulled, you know, but I know it just went away. Let's see what we have. Yes, discontinued, effectively pulled. Well, effectively doesn't mean anything.
1: Right.
0: And it was not withdrawn for safety reasons. Okay. It was withdrawn for competitive reasons. And when Milltown came out, the other thing that came out about the same time, and I'm sure it was the same fate, was Equinil. And that was... Equinil.
1: Yeah.
0: And what they did with Milltown originally, it was not considered to be a controlled substance, but they reclassified it.
1: Yeah, because when I took it, it was in the 70s, and I had got it from my therapist, or, you know, went to a clinic and got it.
0: Yeah.
1: So, and then they used to give out Valium, and they don't anymore. And they're all hipped on Xanax, so I don't think Xanax works nearly as well.
0: Yeah, well, different effect. I would agree with you as far as that goes. But when Milltown was out, there were several Vermox and Bumix and Tricur. There were others. You know, they had a lot of them as far as that goes. Some of them were injectable and whatever. But in any event, I would agree with you that. The stuff they're using today. You know, all of it, by the way, all of it, I don't care what it is, carries side effects. So the more you can do without using anything, the better off you are.
1: Yeah, unfortunately, I got on the antidepressant merry-go-round, and the problem is I have tried to get off of them, but when I do, I get, sometimes suicidal thoughts.
0: Right, a whole rebound effect. Yeah, no, that's you have to be working with, and definitely you don't talk to a person on the radio, but you have to be working with somebody who really knows what they're doing. They can get you off. They can get you off the stuff if you want to be, but it's, you know, there are things, and people do this all the time. They do it with blood pressure medicine. Next thing you know, they have a stroke or something, but you just don't stop anything cold turkey because you don't like the side effects or what have you. You know, you go to somebody who will help get you off it.
1: Yeah, I tried to do that with the antidepressants, and I, you know, took it down and down, and I thought I was fine for a while, and then, oh my God, you know, I just, everything upset me, and it was terrible. So no, I'm not going to do that again, although my psychiatrist doesn't think I should be off of them, but that's a whole, you know.
0: Well, unfortunately, they'd medicate anything, but, you know, society will, long after we're both gone, look back at these times. It truly is medical's dark ages, because the idea of whatever it is, you know, cure it with a pharmaceutical is not the way to go.
1: No, but... You know, it's like I want to get off of them for several reasons, but it's just, you know, I don't like the way I feel when I try to get off of them. But
0: right, that's why I say it's not something, you know, the old don't try this at home. But if your doctor is resistant, then you find another doctor who will work with you.
1: Right.
0: Because sometimes it's substituting for another drug in the interim, not trading bad for worse or whatever, but just in the interim, sometimes something else will help you be able to lose the reaction. So, I would definitely talk to somebody, because there are a lot of people who would help you with that.
1: Yep, I will do that.
0: Yep, absolutely. So. All right.
1: Okay.
0: Well, you're sounding
1: next time.
0: You're sounding fine to me.
1: What?
0: I say you're fine. Sounding just great. So that's my diagnosis.
1: Okay.
0: Fran is fine. All right. Thanks, Fran.
1: Yeah, that's good.
0: Yeah. Okay. Appreciate it. Yeah, that's right. Right. The bill will be in the mail. She sounds great. All right. So, but you just never know. 888-876-5593-8888 Raleigh. But yeah, a lot of this stuff, when I say don't try this at home, have somebody knowledgeable who knows what they're doing. And, you know, doesn't have to be an MD or even, you know, an osteopath. It might be a naturopath, but somebody who has the goods, who can help navigate things for you. Cindy in Chicago, welcome to WGN Radio.
2: Oh, yeah, I didn't have that much to talk about. Just that I got, I mean, it's really rare for me to get a migraine two nights in a row.
0: Ah.
2: I don't know. I mean, if it was, sometimes physical work gives it to me, like housework.
0: Okay, could be. Yeah, absolutely.
2: And then sometimes I'll sit in my massage chair pad thing and do the, like, the ribs, and they're like, my ribs are so inflamed with, like, I don't know, like in knots, my ribs, and if that brings it on. But then, anyhow, the other thing I wanted to say is I went, you know, just to treat myself from being so sick, I went to Burger King for a double cheeseburger and fries, and then I went to Dollar Tree and got all my pretzels and my potato skins. And I was really bad and had a bag of M&Ms, which...
0: A bag of M&Ms, and you tell me you have a headache? Yeah, no kidding. I bet you do.
2: Well, no, that not today. I don't have that. All right.
0: Yeah, a
2: but
0: bag.
2: Then, huh? When I went to Burger King, I hadn't been there in a while. It's right down the street at Irving Park and Narragansett. And I just want to tell everyone to go to that restaurant, because, I don't know, just to go, because what happened was last year, the boy, I guess he's about 24, and he's a manager, assistant manager, and he broke up a brawl in the, like, whatever, the restaurant part of it where the chairs are, and some teenage boy who was 17 stabbed him.
0: Uh-huh.
2: And when I went through the drive-thru, I asked, you know, I'm like, you know, I asked if he was okay, he's back to work and everything. And I was so glad. He's such a real nice boy, and he smiles, and he's so handsome, and just real, you know, good customer service. And I felt so bad that happened to him. And then the other thing was my third cousin, Evie, probably will be diagnosed with schizophrenia, and she wants to be a veterinarian.
0: Why? She wants to drive the animals crazy? No, okay. That could be fine. With the right medication and everything like else, you can be absolutely fine. And if you've got the academic chops to get through vet school, no reason why you shouldn't.
2: She's a straight A student in high school.
0: Well, all right. So she should try it. But first, obviously, if you're saying she's about to be diagnosed with this, she's still undergoing some treatment and testing and all that. And so she should square that away first till she's on an even keel and then proceed.
2: Yeah, I guess she's only 17 and the mother isn't very bright. She's like, oh, maybe she'll grow out of it. And I'm like, you don't grow out of schizophrenia.
0: Mm-hmm.
2: I don't know, the mother, you know, just the mother, you know, I've told you about her, and I just cut her out of my trust and will, because she's brainless. All right, well, hopefully everything is okay.
0: All right, good deal. Hope you liked your request.
2: I love that kind of music.
0: I
2: know,
0: can tell.
2: I'm fascinated with that era.
0: All right.
2: I don't know.
0: Okay. Good deal.
2: Okay, God bless. Okay, bye-bye.
0: Anyway, yes, it is coming to a close now, but I didn't acknowledge Cinco de Mayo, of course, which is not not the Mexican independence. Every time I hear people thinking that, I have to laugh. But also on May 5th, if you're wondering, that's when The Billboard debuted, and that's what it was. Billboard magazine was originally The Billboard, and it had been a monthly, and it became a weekly on May 5th, 1900, and it was great. I used to sit when I worked at Billboard in the archival room to look at the old issues, because originally, you know, 1900, we're not talking very much about, you're not talking about records at all, maybe cylinders, but not really. It was mostly for carnivals and things like that, like Circus Needs Fat Lady or, you know, that kind of stuff, and the classified ads were the best part of all. So yes, The Billboard, and eventually they dropped The Billboard and it just became Billboard, which of course you know and love if you're a music fan. So 888-876-5593, we're going to get to some road rage with Eduardo. Well, we'll find out if he experienced it at either end of the equation. Dave on the north side about something I played. Wonder what that was. James on the south side, yes, he gave me some stories, some interesting ones as well. And Clayton in Indianapolis, an issue with his grandma. Well, everybody's got to have one. Coming up on WGN Radio.

WGN Radio. I'm Raleigh James. Duke Ellington's version of Summertime. That was the one that I believe Dave on the north side wanted to hear. But I'll tell you, as far as, and that was 1961, by the way, on Columbia. It was from an album, Piano in the Foreground. But when it comes to instrumental versions of Summertime, the George Gershwin song from 1934, man, I thought 1956 Uncapped, that Roger Williams just nailed it.

0: there you have it. Not sure why I think that puts the other instrumentals to shame, but I really do. So, indeed, Roger Williams. All right, so 888-876-5593-8888. Raleigh, Eduardo is in Tampa. So, Eduardo, welcome back to WGN Radio.
1: Yeah, good evening, Raleigh. Well, everything's normal. You know, Monday's orientation day.
0: Yeah.
1: And, I did all my vaccines and all that, so... I'm fine with that.
0: And you're still here to tell about it, so that's good.
1: Yeah. Yeah. I mean, I even got some new gym shoes. I mean, when you go to orientation, you know, they even indicated, you know, look, dress nice. I mean, you have to wear like a suit and tie, but they said wear dress slacks and you could wear like a collar shirt, so you don't have to wear like a shirt and tie or suit. So.
0: Right.
1: Yeah. So, you know, dress clean, you know, presentable. So Monday and Tuesday is going to be orientation. And then Monday I get an ID. And I'm sure I'll know more information as far as what days I work.
0: Okay.
1: Yeah. So, but they do consist of 12-hour days. So I know that.
0: Well, that's all right.
1: And the hours are... 11 to 11.
0: Yeah. Yeah. Not bad. So it's what, 4 days in a row?
1: That I don't know.
0: Okay.
1: I mean, it could be like every other day. It could be like a Monday, Wednesday, Friday.
0: Okay.
1: Something like that. I mean, if they're 12-hour days, I would think you would skip a day.
0: Well, yeah.
1: Yeah. So I'll know more about that on Monday.
0: Okay.
1: Because management will be there, so...
0: Ah.
1: Yeah.
0: Well, I'm sure you'll have a story.
1: But I'm sure they'll be there for a bit.
0: Okay.
1: So yeah, looking forward to it.
0: Good.
1: It would have been great to commute in Tampa, but, you know, I'm glad I know how to get to Brandon, so I know that.
0: Yeah. All right. Well, it's not a bad drive.
1: Yeah. So I got my routes planned. I mean, I know how to... get there and how to get back, so that's a good thing. I mean, 3 years, you know.
0: Wow.
1: Even my nurse says Eduardo knows how to, he knows his way around.
0: Wow, 3 years. Let me ask you something. On the screen it says road rage. What happened?
1: Oh yeah, I mentioned to John, because I've been mentioning this to other people I call into. Mr. O'Reilly yesterday had a list. And he mentioned the states with the most road rage and the least. And some of the states with the most road rage is Nebraska, Mississippi, Arkansas, Texas, Washington, South Carolina, Tennessee, Indiana, Virginia, Illinois.
0: Well, that's at least a third of them right there.
1: Yeah, and then the least, New Mexico, Nevada, Louisiana, Kentucky, Maine.
0: Well, yeah, but they don't have people. I mean, what kind of road rage do you have when the only thing you're seeing is a cactus?
1: Yeah. Well, I mean, I mentioned to somebody tailgating.
0: Yeah.
1: I mean.
0: But, I mean, in places, all kidding aside, in places like New Mexico or Nevada, yes, if you're in a place like Las Vegas or you're in Albuquerque, maybe. But for the most part, these are very rural states. Tailgating, hell, you're happy if you see another car. You know?
1: I would have thought it was like a Chicago, New York, L.A., yeah.
0: Yeah, I don't know.
1: That's what I would have thought.
0: Yeah. Well, and then you wonder who compiles this stuff, and clearly they're not doing it on a per capita basis.
1: Yeah, I was going to do a little mini, James. You know, a couple other things I want to mention. This lady, I guess, was drunk, who was chasing down the kid on the bike on the sidewalk.
0: What? I missed this.
1: Spokane, Washington, yeah.
0: Oh, Spokane. Well, so what else is new? All right.
1: Yeah, but I mean... She's going down the sidewalk after this kid, I guess, I don't know, I mean, but she was under the influence, so I was going to say, well, she's mad because the kid's riding the bike on the sidewalk instead of on the street, so.
0: Huh, Well, like I say, Spokane, why are we not surprised? When we moved to northern Idaho, our feeder city was Spokane, so we had to go there regularly for services. And it was interesting because we got a copy of the Spokane telephone book, of course. Now, this is going back 20 years.
1: Okay.
0: Well, so I have nothing to do. I'm looking through the phone book, right? Why not read the phone book? And I noticed that they had lots of coupons, and then they had one set of coupons, a pull-out section, and they had coupons for this for multiple use, and it was the biggest section in the Yellow Pages. Do you have any idea what it might have been? You're right.
1: I give up.
0: Bail bondsman.
1: Bail bondsman, okay.
0: Yep. So, and multiple coupons, good for, you know, within the year. And I thought, oh, man, welcome to Spokane. I know I'm in for it now. But and it didn't disappoint. So, yeah.
1: You'll need one.
0: Yeah, right. Right, exactly. Yeah. Yeah, we took a gun safety course there. It was needed, let's just say that.
1: Well, I think it would have been more appropriate when I heard this. Just mention one more story here. Speed running. So apparently these kids are running through the halls of the Church of Scientology.
0: I love it. In Clearwater?
1: Not yet, but the other branches they did.
0: Well, hey, the big headquarters are right there in Clearwater.
1: Yeah.
0: Oh, well, man.
1: I'm sure they upped security, so I don't
0: so, know. So what's the deal? What obviously, if the kids are running through
1: it, it's a kid prank.
0: Okay.
1: So that's what that is.
0: Works
1: running
0: for me.
1: Running through the halls, yeah.
0: Works for me. All right. Well,
1: come on with the weirdest stuff here, then.
0: Absolutely. Well, as usual, it's good to talk to you. I can't wait to hear about next week.
1: All right, I'll call back maybe Thursday.
0: Okay, I'll look forward to it.
1: Show, so, yeah.
0: Okay, yes, absolutely. All right, thanks.
1: All right, thank
0: appreciate
1: you.
0: I'm gonna
1: enjoy the rest of the show.
0: All right, thanks. So 888-876-5593. 8888 Raleigh. Well, get to Dave on the north side. Yeah, I got another one of his requests coming up, although not by the artist he requests, but it's the best I could do. We'll see coming up. And James on the south side with stories, and Clayton, haven't forgotten Clayton and his grandma issue. John said, be prepared. John said, I don't understand, but you will. Don't have such faith in me. Coming up on WGN Radio.

0: WGN Radio. I'm Raleigh James. Well, that was a hit from the movie Sun Valley Serenade, 1941, on Bluebird. And yes, Glenn Miller, and that was Paula Kelly and the Modern Airs doing the vocal. But it was Dave who wanted Artie Shaw and Frank Sinatra, and I'd love to play it, but I don't have it. So sorry to say, I don't have the record. So I played what I do. Hope you liked it. Are you there, Dave? We lost Dave. All right, well, hopefully he's listening, because I ain't playing it again. All right, so we go to Ken. Ken is in Chicago. Welcome back to WGN Radio.
1: Raleigh.
0: Yeah.
1: I don't... What is going on in the world? All humanity is gone.
0: Of course.
1: It's gone.
0: Yes, yes, everybody's living on their last nerve. You're right.
1: I am driving home now from O'Hare Airport. I just got back from a small conference in Vegas.
0: Okay.
1: And get on the airplane, and I'm right at 8A, which is the first row right behind the bulkhead from first class.
0: Yes.
1: And they have that little wall up there, you know, between the two. We're getting ready to take off. We're taxiing. And the guy next to me takes his shoes off.
0: Okay.
1: And puts his feet up on the bulkhead.
0: Of course he does.
1: And I'm looking at it, and I have OCD to begin with. But this is beginning to drive me crazy. And I'm saying to myself the whole time, do I say something? Do I not say something? What should I do here? So we take off. We're flying. Oh, and by the way, his socks had the Grateful Dead logo on them.
0: Okay.
1: So we're flying, and finally I just turned to him, and I said, you know what? Screw it. He went ahead and opened the door doing this. I figured, you know, if he opened the door to this problem, I'm going to close the door.
0: Oh, see, I thought you meant he opened it literally, because that has been happening lately. Okay.
1: Yeah, I guess wrong analogy. Sorry.
0: Yeah.
1: So I asked him, I said, do you have to have your feet up there? And he says, does it bother you? I said, do you think I'd be saying something if it didn't?
0: Right.
1: I said, you know, we're on an airplane together. I said, and this isn't your home. And I said, if you could take your feet off of there, I'd appreciate it. And he says, well, I'm not going to do it.
0: Yeah.
1: So we go back and forth. Finally, I get up to go to the bathroom, tell the flight attendant. She says, yeah, I know, I saw it. Before you know it, we're flying. The captain comes out about 20 minutes later and tells the gentleman to put his shoes on and put his feet back down from the bulkhead.
0: I love it.
1: So he eventually did, but he was really aggravated. And I'm just thinking, I remember back in, well, I'm not that old, but I mean, you look at stories and pictures, people wore suits and ties. Now they roll out of bed in their pajamas.
0: Yeah, no, absolutely. 100% true. And yes, I used to fly when it was the good old days. And you would. You'd get dressed to the nines to fly. Absolutely, that was a thing. And it is astounding to me. I think this started to change tremendously in the 90s. But when you go back to the 50s when I was flying, or even the 60s, most people, as far as the quote-unquote unwashed masses, they were still taking the bus. Flying was not for the everyday common person. And now it's obviously for anyone. And in many cases, I was talking with someone earlier who didn't realize that if you're looking at the Hawaiian Islands, when you're going island to island, you have to fly. There's no such thing as a boat. So, it's the common transportation, and you get what it is. And you probably just heard where Delta is going to cut off any form of meal or snack or drink service on short-range flights for a coach. So, it's not what it was, that's for sure.
1: Yeah, I had a call. I mean, your show reaches out across the country here at night. And everybody, please, how about a little bit of decency? And just, common sense, which there is no common sense anymore.
0: No.
1: It's out the door.
0: But there, I can tell you a story that will make you feel more comforted, and you will no longer care about anybody's feet. And it's an absolute true story. Middle East, going to the Hajj, and you know about that if you're Muslim. You know, once in your life, you got at least once in your life, you got to go do the Hajj. This guy opened a can of Sterno and brought the plane down. So yeah.
1: I've had women do their nails.
0: Oh, absolutely. I know, odor and all. You've ended the hour on some lovely notes. I'm glad you're back and in one piece.
1: Thank you so much.
0: Talk to you soon.
1: Have a great night, Holly.
0: Okay, thanks. Bye. Okay, bye. Pick it up there next hour here on WGN Radio.

And radio, I'm Raleigh James. Ray Charles, 1962, ABC Paramount, I Can't Stop Loving You. I forget who requested it, but it reminded me that that actually was a remake. Originally, it was a country song, and Don Gibson wrote it.

0: WGN Radio. Yes, Don Gibson indeed. And that was a flip side, actually. That was the B-side to Oh Lonesome Me, RCA in 1957, and Don wrote both of them. All right, so Dave on the north side called back. Well, all right, very good. So we'll get him here in a moment. I got a full board of calls, so I will try to free something up and not be forever on the phone with each of you. Well, we'll see how it goes. All right, so I seem not to be able to do this. There we go. Dave, welcome back to WGN Radio.
1: Hello.
0: Yes.
1: You got disconnected earlier. I originally called in to tell you it was Robert that requested Heebie-Jeebie from Armstrong.
0: Oh, sorry about that. Robert did that. All right. I've got other Roberts as well. Sorry about that. Well, it was you, though, with Summertime, was it not?
1: Yeah, yeah. The other two songs were me. And yeah, that was... I believe that was it, but I thought that, see, I heard it Saturday on WDCB.
0: Yeah, it exists. I just don't have it. It does exist. I just do not have it.
1: If you wanted his version, he plays it for 2 weeks in his archive, so you could go back to it.
0: WDCB.com.
1: So, yeah, I heard it on there, but I thought he played Artie Shaw with Frank Sinatra.
0: Yeah.
1: I won't say like Peggy Lee, but I don't think it's Peggy Lee. Someone else I played with Artie Shaw. Some woman.
0: Yeah, well, that could be a lot of them. But yeah, I just, and I know Artie Shaw did it. I just don't happen to have it. But I did have the Glenn Miller. So that's why I played
1: it. Yeah, it was cool. And you were right. It was from the Pleasant Valley Sunday movie or something.
0: Yeah, whatever.
1: And I enjoyed the Summertime. I was like singing along with it, and I heard a version of it Saturday. I know you probably, there's like 1200 versions probably.
0: Oh, easy.
1: With someone singing. So I mean, I forget the words, but I was singing along at the minute. Not all of them, but yeah, I was like, Summertime.
0: Everybody from Sam Cooke on, I mean, that Ella Fitzgerald, there's, you know, like you say, there are over 2,500 recorded versions of that song.
1: I believe it. Every year on WDCB around Memorial Day weekend, they'll play like at least 20 to 50 different artist is doing that song over a five-hour period from like 12 midnight to 5 a.m. and stuff.
0: Well, I just looked it up, and according to this, it says there are 3,071 recorded versions of this song.
1: Wow.
0: Yeah.
1: I really liked it. I liked the double stop. I was like, yeah, two for Tuesdays. Like, I got a twofer.
0: Yeah. Yeah. Absolutely. But yeah, I like that Roger Williams for some reason. I always thought that was such a nice version of that.
1: I like that too. That was sweet.
0: Yeah.
1: It had a lot of rhythm to it. Yeah.
0: Bluesy.
1: Yeah. It was like sweet, like back, like down in the swampland type of like to it. I want to ask, you were talking earlier, you were doing a commercial for Sea Crane.
0: Okay.
1: And you're talking about the pocket radio. And
0: yes.
1: I've heard you and Fran talk about it before. Does it have a touch screen?
0: No.
1: Like the smartphone?
0: No.
1: You can actually feel the buttons on it?
0: Yeah, it's got a digital readout, but it is not interactive to touch at all. For everybody I know who cannot see says, don't get this radio. And everybody I know who can see says, get this radio. So I kind of take it at face value. I would not advise anyone try it who cannot see, because it just doesn't have what you need tactily to be able to really navigate it well.
1: Yeah, that's what I thought, and I was talking to people at Sea Crane. I just got a magazine from them. I updated it. I had a couple old ones, so I needed a new magazine, because the products had changed over the last couple of years.
0: Okay.
1: They just discontinued a couple models of a couple of radios and stuff.
0: Oh, sure.
1: So I got a new catalog, and the lady was trying to talk me into it. I asked her if it's like a touchscreen or a smartphone and how hard it'd be for a blind man to use. And she told me you could feel the buttons on it and you'd be able to program it and work it yourself.
0: Well, somebody else could program it for you and you could work it yourself. But like I say, of all the products, it's not the one I'd advise if you just cannot see.
1: Do you remember solid state radio?
0: Sure. Well, you know, you mean as a brand name?
1: Yeah.
0: Yeah. And I don't know what, not too long, long lived, but, it was around.
1: Like, yeah. Okay. I thought they were like in the '70s or eighties or something.
0: Yeah, it was, it was, around for a little while. And of course, you know, based on solid state, meaning it's transistors rather than tubes.
1: Yeah. But I went to like a Goodwill store, when I was first in Chicago, in one neighborhood. And I found this little solid state. It was like a dark blue radio, and it sounds like about the same size as that little pocket radio. It's like maybe 3 inches by 5 inches by an inch thick.
0: Uh-huh.
1: And it just had like two roller knobs on it.
0: Yeah.
1: The one had like power, it would click on, and then the volume would go up. And then Okay. The other one, it would have a switch for AM and FM, but it'd have a roller to change the channels and stuff.
0: Right.
1: And I got it at the Goodwill probably for under $2.
0: Oh, absolutely.
1: Yeah, yeah. But it was like perfect little radio with a telescopic antenna and stuff. And yeah. But when I got evicted out of the building, my landlord or someone stole it from me. I wish I could find one like that. Yeah. Yeah. That'd be perfect for me.
0: Yeah, and you just never know. You know, eBay has a lot of stuff where you come across something where you say, wow, this is what I want. But, you know, that's requiring a certain amount of patience because when you look, it may not be in there. But then a few months later, something else is there that you say, yeah, it's great. So kind of make it a hobby.
1: Yeah, but with eBay, you know, some things they overpriced. They know they can get the price because it's nostalgic and stuff. And,
0: yeah, but you're smart enough to know. And if you get something, of course, that doesn't work, they have to take it back. So you're not stuck with it.
1: I've been searching for, like, through the Goodwill stores and the Abbotts and stuff.
0: Yeah. Yeah.
1: I got another couple of things I want to talk to you about. That guy David from Itasca, is it? He called earlier, and you were talking about radio stations with him.
0: Okay, yes.
1: And then he asked for Fran.
0: Yes, yes, like yes. That's David Muskegon, yes.
1: Muskegon, okay. I was thinking, I don't think Fran really has the time for that, the way she talks.
0: Well, I don't know many people who do.
1: Right? But I was thinking he ought to listen to Johnny Gomes' Sounds of Houston on Sunday.
0: Oh, no, soulofthecity.net.
1: Okay, and through his computer and stored in his hard drive, every Sunday he could be recording his stuff, yeah. And then he'd have his set list. And that makes sense to me. That's easier than asking people. Yeah, you could just do it yourself.
0: Yep.
1: And another thing I was thinking, what about you... help Johnny Gomes do like a commercial on WGN on Sunday nights.
0: Johnny does this as a labor of love. He's not going to be spending.
1: I know you got money
0: to buy a commercial.
1: I know. That's where I figured you'd come in and finance him.
0: Well, I see. Okay. Well, and we'll flip over all the cards. Dave is insane. All right. So.
1: I've been listening to Cindy for a while.
0: I think it's rubbing off.
1: That was insane what she was talking about the other night. I was like, oh, God. It's like, we're going to find someone dumped in the river.
0: Yeah, exactly. And I'm looking for the blue radio now. Of course, it's driving me crazy that you want
1: And Lisa, too, was talking some insane stuff. I think it was Lisa talking about people in Chicago and that. If people in Chicago are nuts, neighbors are crazy, like what she was saying sometimes. You just got to ignore them.
0: Yeah, absolutely.
1: But they bring their problems out into the public. And it's like, just go back in your house and be quiet, please.
0: Yes.
1: Yeah, but they drag it out and let everyone hear about it. Like, 2 a.m, whatever. And like, they don't care sometimes. But you just got to ignore it. Turn the radio on or put your headphones on and ignore it. Yeah.
0: You betcha. All right, well, good to hear from you. Thank you, thank you, and thank you for waiting.
1: Hey, I know you're a family station, so I'm wondering about this request. Would you play something from Dr. Clayton for me?
0: Like what?
1: I don't know right now. I'd have to review like his titles of his songs.
0: Yeah. Well, you find it. I'll listen off the air and then we'll decide.
1: Okay. Yeah. Because I know some of his music kind of on the raunchy side.
0: Well, raunchy's all right, you know, but my credo is I don't want to lose the license. So I'll listen to it and we'll decide.
1: That's why I asked if it wasn't too...
0: Well, it depends. Yeah, it depends what it is. I'll take a listen.
1: And how about some old Ike Turner?
0: Oh, yes. Talk about raunchy, but not in the same sense. Okay, you betcha. I'll do it.
1: Yeah, because I know he's more... Yeah, he's not as bad.
0: Nope. So. All right, good deal. Like, well, thanks, right. Dave. Talk to you soon. Okay, bye. And I want to find that radio. And Solid State, you know, it wasn't a brand as far as, manufacturer. It was a term, obviously a term for the fact that it is a transistor radio, but a number of companies in the early 60s especially had right on the front of these radios, Solid State. And then you'd look a little further and find out it's by some company in Malaysia or something like that. But so that makes it a little harder. I think Sharp once in about 1970 had one, Solid State. And there's others as well. But I remember that blue one. So that'll drive me crazy. But yeah, that little Sharp one was kind of neat. It was red, though, as I recall. And all right, so 888-876-5593, the things that will keep me up at night, I'll tell you what. So hopefully Eric in Minneapolis heard his Robert Lamb because we did play it tonight, and we'll find out about that. Chuck in Rockford, Road Rage. Ruth in Gurnee, Hawaii. Well, why not? James on the South Side, stories, and he's been sending me stories. So we'll go over those two coming up on WGN Radio.

WGN Radio, I'm Raleigh James. That's Linda Martell, and I'm not 100% sure. I think it was Robert who requested it, but why not the original Winstons? But Linda Martell was kind

0: trying to.
1: And so yeah, that's a medley of their hit, but not a medley of what they left for us. Now the Winstons, like I said, were from Washington D.C. They were not around for very long. They got to number 7 on the pop charts, number 2 on the R&B charts, and what it was touring. And there was an interracial lineup in this group, and they were just heckled as far as that goes. Ironically, that Linda Martell was from South Carolina, because I think that was about when they said, let's give it up. But it's the B-side of that song, Amen Brother. And I'll have to pull that out. You probably have heard it but don't know it, because Amen Brother, it's got a 6-second drum solo in it, and it wins the award, and I don't know if it's been broken since then, for most sampled pieces of audio in music history. And that was a deal. They didn't see any real money from it, unfortunately. In fact, there was a GoFundMe campaign for Richard Spencer, who had the hit and all that, and sadly died in 2020, 78 years old and in poverty. G.C. Coleman, who played Amen Break, he was the drummer for that, died in poverty, never got royalties from the thousands of times his drum solo was sampled, and I do mean thousands, so that's the deal. So, all right, and I'm pretty sure it was Robert who wanted to hear that. But we'll talk more about, well, we probably won't, but we'll talk to you after the news right here on WWE.

0: WGN Radio. I'm Raleigh James, and yes, the Winstons call him father. That's the flip side. Amen, brother, and instrumental. But what it is that six-second drum solo from that has become the most sampled instrumental, I think, of all time, and none of the Winstons got a dime. But you may recall it. There you go. And my favorite as far as drum solos, Holy Ghost, Barquet's, definitely. But that one's the one that got the most exposure. All right, Clayton is in Indianapolis. And John says, I'm going to hear a story. All right, Clayton, what's the story?
1: Hey, Raleigh. It's actually good to talk to you. I'm not going to be on for very long. At least I'm going to try not to. But I think 5 days ago, and I'm sure everyone's been through this who has special medical needs. Everyone's been through this at one point in time or another. A family member is still in the denial phases, even 4 months after. As you know, I'm totally blind. But after having moved out of my previous home, I developed incontinence because was put through at home, causing so much stress that it damaged the nerves that control my bladder.
0: Okay.
1: Well, my grandma, not biological, by the way, she's still in denial. And one night, about 5 days ago, over text message, we kind of got into it a little bit and had a falling out. And ever since then, she has not even tried to reach out to me. And I'm sure you probably could understand that in a way.

0: first, let me ask you, what was the falling out? You say it was over that issue. What was the difference of opinion?
1: She was thinking, because, and I know this is going to sound funny, but I wear diapers to manage. And she's like, well, you don't, why do you not need those when you were back at home, but now all of a sudden you need them? And I keep trying to, well, the stress of what I went through back at home for like 8 years prior to leaving for college caused damage to the nerves that control my bladder, and I'm not going to get control of that back then.
0: All right, and so she doesn't understand this, and she thinks she ought to just buck up and remove the diapers and be just fine. Here's the bottom line to this. All you can really do is say, thanks for your thoughts, because you're not going to convince her of otherwise, and it really doesn't matter. Leave her to her own devices there and realize there are certain things you don't want to discuss with her.
1: Yeah, and I was like, there was one thing I said over the text message thread, and I was like, well, I was like, here's the thing. This, I know that you and I have different beliefs on this thing, but I don't want it affecting our relationship. And then she sent me a really long text message, like, oh, don't contact me for a while.
0: All right, so don't. And so don't.
1: One night. Yeah.
0: Let her be. What you're talking about is extreme emotional stress leading to overactive bladder, and that causes the involuntary problem. And so there's many things involved with that, and she could actually probably easily look this up. I'm sure it's online or on YouTube or something. But it's a known thing, to say the least. And don't add to your anxiety by arguing with her. Just say, thanks for your thoughts.
1: Yeah, and, like, she was trying to get me to sort of, like, consider a reusable option or getting cheaper stuff. I use diapers that are insanely... I just have no control whatsoever. And so she doesn't understand that. And try as I might, it's gotten to a point where I'm not trying to explain it
0: right.
1: anymore.
0: Right, but don't. Just don't. There are some subjects that with some people need to be off limits for whatever reason. Don't trouble yourself. Now, let me ask you, medically, are you on Medicaid?
1: I am, but they don't pay for that. They don't see...
0: Okay, that's what I was going to ask. So they don't see this as a medical necessity.
1: Right, they don't see the diapers, like the ones you use, but they'll pay for, like, the absolutely cheap stuff.
0: All right.
1: The problem is the cheap stuff, I just go through insane amounts of it, and it ends up becoming more expensive
0: in
1: actually getting going to work.
0: Yeah. Yeah, well, there's no doubt about it that extreme emotional stress can do this. There's also the hope that you can get a handle on that somehow. That's not easy, but with therapy, and there again, I assume that's not covered either. But you can be working on this, because it's not a reaction that needs to be permanent.
1: Yeah. But the problem is, therapy is not going to fix, because that did permanent damage.
0: Well,
1: I'm not going to get control back.
0: Well,
1: and I've come to realize that.
0: But there's probably more of it you can control than you are, but it takes a lot. And it might not be worth it. It may just be easier to just buy the diapers and say, screw it. But certainly, given your history of extreme emotional interactions, I would look at people and realize what they could or could not tolerate in terms of conversation and all that, and just placate them.
1: Yeah, I mean...
0: You're not going to win. You're not going to convince her of something, quote unquote. So, if she wants to be left alone, fine. If she wants to reach out again in the future, fine. But just make it kind of an off-limits discussion. Say, oh, I'm doing very well with that. Let's just not talk about it.
1: Yeah, that's what I've tried to do. I've done that.
0: Yeah, that's all you can do.
1: Still, even gets about the money that I spend on those, but knowing that insurance doesn't cover them,
0: right,
1: that's the problem. That's one of the core problems.
0: Yeah. And, you know, it would be good if there were some charitable entity that would, because sometimes that occurs, and I don't know what it would be. You'd really, maybe one of your doctors can look into this, like a urologist or whatever, to see if there's any entity that would, in fact, help in this. And there might be. That I don't know. But
1: yeah, I do get, because I just switched to a different Medicare plan, like a Medicare Advantage plan through the government.
0: Yeah.
1: And I get like $9 towards that stuff, but I do know the company I go through for my stuff, North Shore, I use their products all the time.
0: Yeah.
1: And I'm not just saying that just to advertise them. I use their stuff all the time.
0: Yeah.
1: I run my own radio show on Facebook, and I do all kinds of North Shore advertisements on there. No, they don't pay me to do it. I just do it out of a labor of love.
0: Okay. Okay.
1: And they don't accept insurance.
0: Right.
1: Yeah, I spoke with them on the telephone. Yeah, I place all my orders by phone.
0: And that's fine. And a lot of entities will not accept insurance. And usually those are the ones you want to deal with. But it is as it is. And, of course, when you're on Advantage, you have some even stricter requirements as to what's covered and how it's covered. So, you know, I get that. But I assume you've been through things like ultrasounds and cystoscopies and all that, to where they've urodynamic testing, the standard stuff to see what's going on there.
1: And that's where the stalemate is. Like, I know they're not going to find anything structurally wrong with the nerves. It's the signal that's real badly screwed up.
0: But that can be corrected. Now, not easily, but that can be. But when you do the urodynamic testing, do you have a lot of post void residual left, you know, in terms of that?
1: Oh yeah.
0: Okay, well, see, so that's something they can work on. So that's definitely something that's structural, and it's showing up there.
1: Yeah, and then the interesting part about this is I've been to the doctor, but I've had something else that I had looked at. But also, the co-pays, even through insurance, are insanely expensive.
0: Yeah.
1: So unless I'm in dire need, I don't go to the doctor.

Hello, Adam. All right, how about yourself? Yep, so 10-17 for the pocket. Okay. Well, she's nothing if not predictable. Okay. We'll do it to it. Oh, I don't know. I don't think he knows he did it, so it must have been. Oh man, well I'll let him know. Yep, I'm afraid he did. And you know, I guess you were the last person he dialed, because whenever that happens, that's usually what it is. Okay. Okay, we'll do it.

0: isolated showers by the afternoon with highs into the low 60s with breezy southwesterly winds. From the WGN Weather Center, I'm meteorologist Alyssa Donovan.
1: We've got clear skies and 46 degrees in O'Hare. Skies clear, 47 at Midway. And right now, at the lakefront, it's 6 degrees. News at the top and bottom of every hour. Breaking news at once. 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
2: And I'm Raleigh James. Well, last night we talked about the credit card fraud story. I've got a follow-up, and it's going to scare the hell out of you, coming up on WGN Radio.
3: Mm-hmm.

I'm Raleigh James. We have 3 hours to spend together, and as long as it's not important whatsoever, if it's on your mind, it'll be on mine as well. So 888-876-5593. That's 8888-R-O-L-L-Y-E. Now, before we get to Chris in Greenwood, who I invited to call back, and he took me, I said, call early. Well, he did before the show started, so he'll be first. But before we get there, a little follow-up. If you were listening last night, I talked about the frustration of a credit card fraud report that the credit card company notified me, and of course, went through all the issues that listen to the replay if you're interested. But bottom line is fraud report was filed because the charges were not valid. Okay, end of story. Of course, they say we'll give you a new card. It'll be in the mail in 4 to 7 days. And that's when all hell broke loose for a lot of reasons. But the one thing I never expected of all that's gone on, never expected this. Get up today and I get another fraud report from the same credit card company. And I mentioned last night that I was not able to find out my new credit card number yet. Well, apparently the fraudster was, because sure enough, the credit card company's writing to tell me that a charge has been declined. And it says, in your card, ending in, and it's 4 digits, of course, I've never seen before. So I call to find out what's going on. Yes, the new card was issued, and yes, it's already been breached. I said, I don't even know the number. How can someone else know the number? Apparently, there is, and I don't know if you're aware of this. I thought I was pretty savvy when it came to all things credit cards and such, but I did not know this. Apparently, for online merchants and telephone merchants, you know, where you're not physically there with a presence to give them the card, they input the data, but they create something that's a digital number. And the digital number is stored in the credit card company's database with your name and all that. Therefore, if your credit card number happens to change for whatever reason, the digital number will immediately put the charge on the new card. I kid you not. So when I called yesterday to report the fraud, it didn't occur to me because I'd never heard of it. Make sure you wipe the digital numbers too, and someone didn't. So sure enough, same bad actor. It's an online site of which I was not familiar, but it is Amazon-esque. It's not Amazon, believe me. They're fine. I have no problem with it whatsoever. But this is one of the Johnny Come Latelys of the same type. And today they were trying to charge $500 on learning materials. Yeah, well, I learned a lot. I learned about these digital numbers. So if you wind up with a fraud report on your credit card when you call in to have a new card issued, make sure to tell them to wipe all of the digital numbers too, since clearly the system doesn't do it automatically. Oh yeah, there's plenty more fun, and I'll keep you apprised as to how this goes. But again, the good news is when it's credit cards as opposed to debit cards, you have all the protection in the world. So most you can be out is $50 if you didn't notify them. And when you found out about it, if you did, then you're out absolutely nothing. So that part's good news. All right. Sometimes I'll say I've lived too long, but the truth is not that, but we're living in really, really convoluted times, because as we move from our analog life to our digital life over the span of a few hundred years, no doubt, a lot of changes are coming. And you know, if you look historically at what was going on, say, in the 1500s versus today, it's light years difference. And it started really with the Industrial Revolution, the lead up to digital. And here we are in the thick of it. And so it is that day after day, there's another new device, another new invention. Yeah, and isn't that frustrating? 100 years from now, it'll be like turning on a light switch, I'm sure, but for now, it is. But what I found interesting was how many things that have debuted in the last several decades that actually came from science fiction stories of the last century. And I don't mean the 2000s. And it's interesting all the way around as far as that goes. And there's a few of them. One, of course, the internet, and, you know, the one Al Gore invented. Okay, fine. A lot of people take credit, but Mark Twain, who's not well known for his foray into science fiction, to say the least, in his 1898 story, from the London Times in 1904, proved
This guy was a seer, no doubt about this. The story involved a telectroscope. The telectroscope was probably the first conceived vision of the internet. And he imagined the device would be connected via phone lines. Well, the internet was for years. And that when improved limitless distance telephones were presently introduced, the daily dose of doings of the globe were made visible to everybody and audibly discussable by people all over the world. Now, he's saying this in 1898. Now, the context of this is the story's about an army officer who's awaiting execution. And he's spending a lot of time on this telectroscope, his internet, day by day, night by night. And he's calling up one corner of the globe and another and looking upon his life and studying strange sights and speaking with people. And realized that by the grace of this marvelous instrument, he was almost as free as the birds in the air, although he was a prisoner under lock and key. But the description, if that isn't the internet, I give up. And it's chilling. Now, many of us have noticed cartoons long before there was ever a space program. Cartoons showed people in spacesuits, and they looked remarkably like what NASA came up with. So, on the other hand, 1865, Jules Verne, From the Earth to the Moon, A Direct Route in 97 Hours and 20 Minutes. Well, a century later, when Neil Armstrong was taking one giant leap for mankind, Verne was actually referenced by Armstrong, which is interesting. In the in 1865, the writer imagined the lunar scene and its sequel, and it pretty much lines up. Now, not every detail right. Apollo 11 took only 75 hours to reach the moon, not 97. And Verne's space gun, essentially a gigantic cannon, didn't propel the American spacecraft anywhere, though Apollo 11's command module was named Columbia, in part as a tribute, actually. But he was right on one major point. A trio of spacefarers would make the lunar journey. So he gets quite a bit of it right, and you know, that's you can read the story and see that. And what's interesting is when you look at the journey, and I don't think NASA picked up Jules Verne's book to pattern what they were going to do, but bottom line is that Jules' spacecraft took off from Florida and landed in the Pacific Ocean after completing a trip to the moon. And Armstrong, like I say, referenced that as well. Tablet computers. This is a little more recent, but even so, most people have seen Stanley Kubrick's 2001, A Space Odyssey, and HAL and all that. There's several things in that that are interesting, but one that made its entrance into the world was what is today an iPad. And there was a scene, this was 1968, of course, and it shows the two main astronauts multitasking, eating meals while watching TV shows on their own flat screen computers. Devices were never mentioned by name, but they were called newspads. And Arthur C. Clarke, who wrote 2001, described them. Postage stamp size rectangle would expand until it nearly filled the screen, and the astronaut could read it with comfort. When he finished, it would go back to the small size. And the astronaut could select a new subject for detailed examination. And it was interesting that in the movie, Kubrick had thought up a number of New York Times headlines that would appear on these tablets. And they ranged from language barrier, now nil for 75% of the Earth's peoples, to move gains momentum in Western states for return to four-party system. Kind of like that. So cell phones. Now, all right, this goes way back, well, certainly to before cell phones. Arguably, there were mobile phones, big hunky things usually attached to vehicles. But in 1964, the cage, it was actually Star Trek. And this was, the cage was the pilot. And it had a key feature, and there's a lot from Star Trek that we look about that, you know, seem to have materialized ever since. But in the cage, one of the, which, like I say, a lot of people have seen it and know about it. But for all intents and purposes, it's the forerunner to the cell phone, allowing communication between the Enterprise and whichever alien planet Kirk and his compatriots were landing on. No apps, but other than that, it was...
pretty much the cell phone. Others imaged the idea of a mobile phone prior to Star Trek. Of course, Gene Roddenberry, yes. Inventor Eric Tigerstadt, though. You probably never heard of this guy. Yeah, well, Eric was the Thomas Edison of Finland. And we're talking 1917, when he successfully filed a patent for a pocket-sized folding telephone with a very thin carbon microphone. He did get the patent, of course, to hit reality. What he was describing took almost 100 years to materialize, but materialize indeed it did. So a lot of fun there looking at I won't say history repeating itself, but I guess history being prescient. All right, so we'll pick it up with Chris in Greenwood, and we got Floyd in Iowa, and Victor is in Silver Springs. All right, and we were praying for Victor because Friday the 1st, he had his medical procedure, so we'll find out how that went. All right, now before we do any of that, let me talk about the CC Pocket Radio. Bob Crane should be knighted because many years ago, decades ago, when radios just had the absolute worst receptivity, you know, they'd have bells and whistles and be pretty and sound good and all that, but you couldn't pick anything up worth a darn. Bob Crane said, I can do better. And he did. And today, the C. Crane Company has dozens of products, and all of them share one commonality, and that is just terrific reception. And one of the neatest is the CC Pocket Radio. It's very popular for a lot of reasons. It's not terribly expensive. It's a wonderful radio. I keep it in my purse. And it has unbeatable AM/FM reception. Yeah, not only for its size, but just in general, it's great AM/FM reception. And also, it is small, so it's going to have a small speaker, but you'd be surprised how good that audio sounds in that. But they also include some earbuds for voice clarity. And when you listen to that, man, it's full fidelity. But even the built-in speaker, you'll get by. It's really easy to operate. You know, I mistakenly said, and Gary corrected me last night, that if you're blind, you're going to have a problem, because I've heard that. But Gary, who is blind, said, no, you're not. And he said, it is absolutely simple to operate. It's got 5 memory buttons to instantly tune in your favorite station. And it makes a great emergency radio because it's got a lighted dial and the NOAA weather band with an alert. 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

WGN Radio. I'm Raleigh James. And yes, Les Baxter and the poor people of Paris. And I had it on my notes to tell the story of that. And I thought it was actually Dave on the north side who wanted to know that. But it turned out, I heard from Kimberly, that it was Jean who had requested information on that. That, by the way, was the Les Baxter version. And it was a huge hit, to say the least. Number one for many, many weeks in 1956. But it's got somewhat a hilarious backstory. There's a lot of versions of this, by the way, to say the least. And when I mean a lot, I mean like well over 150 of them. And this is not the original Les Baxter. It ain't even close. All right, so you see, here's what happened. That's always a good story, right? Apparently, there was a song in 1954 in France, and I won't slaughter the title in French because I couldn't to save my soul, but what I'll tell you, if you translated it literally, it would be, where do we have here, Poor John, basically. Let me see if I can get that a little better, because it's I should do it some justice here. The Ballad of Poor John. That's what it was originally, and written by a couple of French people. And Edith Piaf had one of her biggest hits with the original French version. Now the original French version is about our buddy Poor John, Poor Jean, right? And the deal with Poor John is he was absolutely that. He was poor, he was shivering, he was without love, he dies alone. And anyway, so, all right, so we're going to have it in English after all, because Edith Piaf had such a big hit with it. Wait until you hear what they came up with. I'll tell you the details after the news right here on WGN Radio.

0: WGN Radio. I'm Raleigh James, and that's the Dean Martin version. Neil Hefti arranged and conducted that. And 1962, it was an album, Dean Martin French Style, and that was on it. Now, those lyrics, the English lyrics, were actually written in 1954, and Jack Lawrence adapted them. Well, apparently, Jack didn't really speak French. Either that or he was very confused, because you obviously get the idea of the Dean Martin lyrics there that you heard, well, the Jack Lawrence lyrics, and a lot of tongue-in-cheek and almost racy, right? Well, the original was, if you were to translate it literally, the Ballad of Poor John. And the fascinating part about this is that apparently... all anybody can figure is that Jack Lawrence didn't understand Pauvre Jean, which would be Poor Jean. Instead, very same sounding, Pauvre Jeans, which translates to poor people. So instead of Poor John, it comes out Poor People. But to give you an idea, Dean Martin singing about every boulevard has lovers, every lover's in a trance. See, I feel sorry for the French. Every guy has a wench. Yeah, okay, fine, except the original lyrics, oh, geez, were when one is in the misery, one is not worth anything at all. To win small coins, he was a bad worker. The world greeted him lowly, but do not forget, one day we'll do it. And behind the bars and locks, without love, we are nothing at all. On and on. So it's a story about a guy who is beyond down on his luck, and without love, he has nothing at all. So it's not a particularly happy song. And so here we have Jack Lawrence, feeling sorry for the French because every guy has a wench. All right, well, yeah, all they do is sing and dance, and all they got is romance. All right, but poor Jean missed that part of the song. But nonetheless, the vocal was actually not a hit. Several people did record it, over 160 different English versions of that. Most of them, though, were instrumentals, and Les Baxter probably the most well-known of that. Obviously, there were a ton of French versions of this song, too, which were not gay and merry, to say the least. All right, so that was Jean, who wanted to know more about the poor people of France, who actually was Poor Jean. Yes, leaving you, love each other. All right, so all right, so there you have it. 888-876-5593. We've got Chris, and Chris is in Greenwood, and welcome back to WGN Radio. Chris, what's up?
1: Hey, how's it going, Raleigh?
0: All right, you tell me.
1: This is sad news today in the TV world. It's Ted Turner that died.
0: It is sad. But, a life well lived, to say the least. He, in some ways, was Peck's bad boy, and he did an awful lot. And, responsible for all sorts of things long before CNN. So... a lot of fun. The Mouth of the South was what he used to be called. He was originally from Ohio, but was really known in Atlanta, and all the history. So absolutely, rest in peace, Ted Turner.
1: Yeah, and he started a UHF channel in Atlanta.
0: Yeah, of course.
1: Watched and rarely got popular because. He made it big with
0: WPTG. Right, absolutely. But no, that U was did very well. And of course, long before CNN, when he was one of the superstations with Atlanta station, as I mentioned many times, I loved Bill Tush's news at night. I thought he was just the best. And of course, when CNN debuted, they couldn't have Bill doing what he was doing, which is a shame because it was truly funny.
1: Yeah, so Bill Tush was... doing the news on TBS.
0: Oh, what was he ever? It was like 11 o'clock at night. And I mean, and during the Nixon, when Nixon was still president before he resigned, one night he did the entire news in a Nixon mask. There were all sorts of things that he would do every night. And he was just hilarious. And I had thought that when CNN debuted, what a great place for a spot for him. And Ted Turner's in no way. And they kept him doing a variety show, but gone was the news.
1: Yeah, and he also bought a pro wrestling outlet from Jim Crockett in bankruptcy.
0: Yes.
1: The NWA, and It was Georgia Championship Wrestling. He put it on at 6:05 on Saturday nights.
0: Yep.
1: Which is Turner time, and he wouldn't put it on at 6:00 sharp. He'd do it at 6:05.
0: Yep. And
1: I grew up watching wrestling. It was WCW.
0: Now, Ted, I always call him Peck's Bad Boy, but, you know, he didn't come from nowhere. He came from money. His father was a big billboard guy, and I think that he was born in Cincinnati, and the family moved to Savannah. And that's where he grew up. In fact, he went to that private prep school in Chattanooga, McCallie, and then went to Brown University and all that. But he came from money, and that was good. But his father, oh man, when he found out that he was majoring in classics, his father actually said he almost puked. That's a direct quote. And he later changed his major to economics, but he didn't actually get a degree. He got expelled because he had a female in his dorm room, and he finally got an honorary BA from Brown in 1989 when he gave the commencement address or whatever. And he wound up in the Coast Guard because he didn't want to be drafted, and who could blame him? And then returned to the South in like 1960, and that's when he went to work for his dad and in Macon. And started Turner Advertising. He was like 24 years old, and he joined the Young Republicans and all that kind of stuff, and did a number of things. His advertising business was almost a monopoly in Savannah, and of course the billboard business was absolutely a monopoly in places like Columbus and Charleston and all that. It was the largest outdoor advertising in the Southeast, so that was good. And then he started by buying radio stations. And then he sold the radio stations at the end of the 60s to buy TV 17. And, of course, that was JRJ at the time. But, you know, UHF traditionally at that point was only doing well if it was a market that didn't have a V. You know, so if it's like Louisville where the ABC affiliate is Channel 36 or something like that, it would do well. But in a market like Atlanta, UHF channels were basically a big hole in the ground. You poured all the money in. That's going to cost you to run ultra high frequency. But he bought it and turned it into WTCG, which stood, you know what it stood for, right?
1: Turner.
0: Nope.
1: The company.
0: Nope.
1: I don't know.
0: Nope.
1: What was it?
0: It stood for Watch This Channel Grow.
1: And it did grow.
0: Well, absolutely. It did grow. But at the beginning, and you know, I used to actually like it when I'd be anywhere to see it, because he was on a lot of CATV systems. He'd run old reruns, whether it was I Love Lucy or Hazel or whatever. It was that kind of
1: and
0: stuff.
1: And Andy Griffith.
0: But Bill Tush, he started at 3 a.m. And it was so good. I mean, I remember I'd be in hotels, and I'd immediately, if it had a CATV system in Georgia, because I'm up at that hour anyway, I'd look, let me find Bill Tush. And I mentioned the Nixon mask, but I remember one night I tuned it in, and his co-host was a German Shepherd. And, you know, there's things like that. And so it was funny, because the dog was only on that one episode, but everybody thought that he was a regular. It was not true. He was not a nightly guest. The dog was there for once. But then in 72, he got the TV rights to the Braves and the Hawks. And then he bought another station, of course, in Charlotte. You know about that. It became RET TV. I think it was CTU before that. But
1: Channel 36,
0: right,
1: FNBC.
0: Right. Yep. And so he did very well. And you know, it was interesting because he had raised money to operate the UHF stations. And by the mid-70s, everyone who contributed got their money back with interest. And, of course,
1: yeah.
0: RET became an NBC NBC affiliate in Charlotte, but that was later. And so it was the mid-70s when they allowed TCG to use satellite to transmit, and that's what he was doing. It was still CATV. All the stations in Georgia carried this. And like I say, it was just great stuff. I'd make sure that I was, you know, at a hotel with CATV so I could see Bill Tush, my fave. And he did very well with that. He bought the Atlanta Braves about the same time as that. But anyway, you know all the stories after that. But I wanted to give some of that early stuff, because the early stuff, I bet you, is not in any of his obits.
1: Yeah, because, you know, when it became a superstation at WTBS,
0: yeah,
1: I think WGN followed suit.
0: Well, and WOR in New York, those were the three.
1: Mm-hmm, but TBS was the first one, and it had...
0: Well, arguably. You see, you're saying that because you're sitting in the South. You might not be saying that if you had CATV in the Midwest or the North. But in the South, he absolutely blanketed. But was he the first? No, I'd argue that that's not necessarily true. But it was in the South.
1: Yeah, and you know, he made foreign a dirty word and called it internet.

0: stuff, and absolutely. So a good life it was, and rest in peace. And of course, marries Jane Fonda. So here's the young Republican marrying Captain Outrageous, Mouth of the South, marrying Jane Fonda. And what can I tell you? So there you have it all.
1: Yeah, and I grew up watching PBS, and I know they had the reruns back then, like Annie Griffith.
0: Yeah, right.
1: Leave It to Beaver.
0: Of course.
1: And they had they got a bunch of shows like they had Three's Company at one time.
0: Sure. Everything that was available for syndication at a low price, of course. So
1: and they had they had Family Matters, and they still air it to this day.
0: All right. Well, so there you have it. So rest in peace, Ted, and a life well lived, and he certainly left his mark. You know that people will not forget him. That's for absolute sure. So today, 87 years old, died in Lamont, Florida. And so, I think Lamont's entire population is under 200 people. It's part of Tallahassee's metro.
1: Yeah, like if he had Sanford and Son in syndication and the other TV stations having a syndication too at the same time.
0: Oh, of course. Of course. Believe me, if you go back to early television, you'll have syndication because keep in mind that the networks back then weren't around the clock. You had to fill with local programming, and a lot of people didn't have local programming, so there was no shortage of syndicated offerings. This is nothing new. This didn't start with Turner or didn't start in the 70s.
1: No. Yeah, because you can air whatever you want.
0: Well, whatever your contract allowed for. You know, if you go back, the guy who was the king of syndication in the 50s was Ziv. And I remember this because the place I lived was half a block away from his offices. So, Fred Ziv, and he was known as the king of syndication at the time. He dominated 50s syndication. In fact, he also did original stuff like Highway Patrol or Sea Hunt. He started in radio syndication in the 30s, but Ziv TV was absolutely biggest syndicator in the 50s, no doubt about it. And he created things too, so sure.
1: Yeah, and they were black and white.
0: Well, of course they were black and white. Yeah, and he sold. I remember when Fred Ziv sold that company. And think about this, probably before you were born, given what you've been saying. But he sold Ziv in 1960 for $21 million. So needless to say, he did well. Today there's something called Ziv, and it's a Japanese anime company. Not the same thing, but Ziv syndication. Talk early syndication, you can look up Fred Ziv and know all about it.
1: Yeah, you think Ziv had a part in the local channels in my area, like Channel 4?
0: I'm telling you, if it was on the air in the 50s, it probably had a Ziv syndicated product somewhere.
1: Mm-hmm, and LOS 13, those are from another time. But Ted Turner, that was way before he bought 17.
0: Yep. All right, got to run. I will talk to you soon. Thanks for calling, and thanks for mentioning Ted. I probably would have spaced it, so I'm glad you mentioned it. Thanks.
1: You're welcome.
0: Okay, bye.
1: I love you, Ted.
0: Yes, absolutely. All right, so we'll pick it up there on WGN Radio.

WGN Radio. I'm Raleigh James, and I thought it was 57:30. It was 56 something. John comes in here. I think he wants me to stop. I hope he knows what he's saying. In any event, I'll tell you. Oh, it's 57:45. Get out of here. All right. So I tell you what, I have to manage more than you know. So I will say that was of course a request, and that request was Mike, I believe, and happy to play it. 1964. Actually, it debuted in '63 as a sampler on one of those ET singles, but '64 Capitol released it, and of course it was a big hit. I'm sure I was talking about something else, but I have no idea what it was now. So, yeah, we'll pick it up right there while I have a little conversation with John. And we will talk to Floyd in Iowa and his request, and Victor in Silver Springs, and David in Muskegon, and Cindy in Chicago, and more coming up on WGN Radio.

And I'm Raleigh James. Another hour of whatever is on your mind and your requests coming up on WGN Radio.

0: Robert Lamb and Phoebe Snow, and that's the record Eric in Minneapolis wanted that he kept saying was Hold On Till Forever. It's actually called Swept Away. And that's from the same album that we played a Robert Lamb cut last night, if you were listening. 1999, Mystic Moods, Mystic Music was the label, and the LP was titled In My Head. All right, so there you have it. Now, Floyd in Iowa has a request. We'll find out what it is. Floyd, welcome back to WGN Radio. How are you?
1: Well, thank you, Lolly. Now, Lolly, there was a show, Lawrence Welk. I always thought his sponsor was Geritol.
0: It was.
1: He always talked about iron, poor blood.
0: Yeah.
1: And Geritol, the sponsor. But he had another. I guess he had several.
0: Yes.
1: Sinclair.
0: Yeah. Drive with care everywhere and buy Sinclair.
1: Absolutely. The old Brontosaurus dinosaur on the sign there.
0: That was Dino.
1: Now, he had a... guitarist Neil Levang.
0: Uh-huh.
1: 1961, Neil Levang did a he had an arrangement for Ghost Riders in the Sky.
0: Yeah.
1: And Lawrence Welk introduced him because he had so many requests to have Neil Levang play that tune, and he introduced him on the air there on the Lawrence Welk show, and the orchestra joined in with him as Neil Levang started the song out. 1961.
0: Uh-huh.
1: I don't know the episode. It's on YouTube.
0: Yeah.
1: Can you find that there and play that tonight, Raleigh?
0: Well, it's funny you say that, actually, because Robert had requested Vaughn Monroe's version, and I've got that queued up. But what I will do is look for Neil Levang. Did he ever record it other than it being on the show?
1: He might have, but I'll tell you, and that's something else I like, too. The studio recordings, to me, they always sound... The sound quality is always so much better than these live recordings.
0: Oh, of course that's true.
1: The studio, oh my word, it's night and day.
0: Well, sure.
1: And the engineers, they just get things down. The YouTube had that Neil Levang and, what's his name? Lawrence Welk, how could I forget that? Anyways, now, there's a couple of them. You know, he had a singer, Norma Simmer.
0: Uh-huh.
1: She sang the... that, and there's normally no words to this... by the instrumental by Neil Levang. It's just the female voice, the mournful, almost like sobbing, as she whines like the wind on that tune. Now, they have another one that's got about three or four ladies up there in the orchestra doing the same. But now, this same tune, you know, I've heard of the one Vaughn Monroe. I've heard of that.
0: Yeah, okay.
1: Several others. I think it came out in 1948 or something. And, there was a Johnny Cash. Well, I know they say, well, he's slow, but they always made the joke about him. Johnny, your songs always sound the same. And he said, well, that's because you guys are out there looking for it. I found it.
0: Yeah.
1: And, when he would sing that, the words, we learned it in elementary school, but the first time I heard Johnny Cash sing that word, those words, it's haunting, Raleigh. Because it's the warning of a lost soul, or souls, plural, telling the cowboy, change your ways, don't come this way. You know, as they go on eternity to chase this herd to the sky.
0: Now,
1: you say this fella...
0: Johnny Cash, I actually have. That came out in 1979. The title is actually just Riders in the Sky, but everybody puts Ghost in front of it, and so, because of the lyrics, of course. On the Johnny Cash, there's Ghost in parentheses, and then it says Riders in the Sky.
1: Yeah. I'll have to get that down. But I'll tell you, I found this fella, Neil Levang, and apparently he'd been in the orchestra for years.
0: Yep.
1: But I heard him, and the thing that caught me on that, because it was the sound of the guitar. It's the same sound I heard on that Glenn Campbell tune, Galveston.
0: Uh-huh.
1: You know, and I realized, well, it could easily be that, because Neil Levang, he worked with Glenn Campbell, but Glenn Campbell, that guy was a talent on his own. He didn't really
0: get
1: a lot of help to get going on.
0: And he was a studio musician before he was even known to anyone else. So, yeah, his guitar work was great. I might have found that Neil Levang online, believe it or not.
1: About 2 minutes and 18 seconds or 2 minutes and 10 seconds or 207, The introduction by Lawrence Welk, that's priceless. Because it's almost like he's saying, "Well, you folks, you've written me so many letters with this request. We're gonna play this tonight." And then he just, Neil Levang, off you go, and there he was. Well, thanks, Raleigh.
0: Okay. If I'm right about this, if I found it, I'll play it for you.
1: All right.
0: Okay. Good deal. Thanks. Appreciate it.
1: Absolutely.
0: So, yeah, I think that I think I have. And that was released. That's why I found it. And 1961. So we'll see if that's it. And, yes, we'll play the Vaughn Monroe for Robert. He also wanted Patti Page and Four Lads, not doing Riders in the Sky. But, yeah, we I found this. And we'll hear it together. And I think the clip that I found might be directly from the Lawrence Welk show. So Lawrence was a trip. And, you know, that's one of those things. I think there's only two television shows that have this distinction. Maybe more, but only two that I know of. One is Hee Haw. And the other is Lawrence Welk, where they were more successful and made more money in syndication than they did as network shows. And there you have that. All right, so we've got, let's see, Victor in Silver Spring. So, Victor, we were praying for you. You came through, okay, I take it?
2: Yes, I did.
0: All right.
2: We got there at 9:30 like we were supposed to.
0: Uh-huh.
2: And got prepared, had to wait and wait. And wait,
0: mm-hmm.
2: because the doctor had a problem with another person.
0: Yeah.
2: So finally, he got to me around 3 in the afternoon.
0: Okay.
2: He took pictures, he made measurements, and he's not sure if he can put me back together. He's got to think about it, and we'll have a conference call on the 12th of May to figure out what's what. So that's that.
0: Okay.
2: See what else is going on. Oh, I got a dessert that you might be interested in. It's called cream cheese and jello.
0: Oh,
2: and what you do is you get a blender,
0: mm-hmm.
2: and you make jello the normal way, the regular package of jello. It doesn't make any difference what flavor. And you make it in the blender, and then you add a package of Philadelphia cream cheese and blend it real well. Pour it into a mold. It'll harden overnight. My mother used to ruin it by putting little bits of lettuce and celery and stuff like that. I liked it plain.
0: Uh-huh. Well, there you go. For anybody who's into sweet stuff, that's not me, by the way. Other than my Mexican Coke, I'm more of a starch girl. I'd like a loaf of toast, for instance. But for people who like things that are sweet, it sounds like an interesting recipe.
2: Yeah, we use the sugar-free Jell-O.
0: Oh God. Well, all right. I guess somebody has to.
2: Yeah.
0: Well, I'm delighted you came through it, and of course now the next 2 weeks are waiting and watching till you get all the results, I guess.
2: Yes.
0: Okay.
2: And this Saturday I'll be going to an event in Lancaster, Pennsylvania, the Make-A-Wish Foundation,
0: uh-huh.
2: and the truckers are getting together, and Gilligan's going to pick me up and take me, so I'll tell you all about it next week.
0: Yeah, have but fun.
2: I know quite a few truckers, and this one trucker, brain dead, made me an honorary trucker.
0: Ah, I love it.
2: And I said, brain dead, how did you get that nickname? He says, well, I got lost in Illinois, and I had to ask a cop for directions. And the cop says, that's the biggest brain dead excuse I ever heard.
0: And there you go.
2: Yeah. So anyway, WHFS is still the gamut. And I don't know what's going on with WYRE. Can't get them anymore like I used to.
0: Uh-huh.
2: Nick said they're having an awful lot of problems. So, anyhow, that's really all I can think of for the moment.
0: Well, you're sounding
2: my 2 cents in tonight.
0: No, I'm glad you did. You're sounding good. Keep me posted.
2: I will.
0: Okay, thanks.
2: Talk to you next week.
0: I hope so. Thanks. All right, so there you have it. Yeah, Wire, of course, is, you know, the AM, it's on 810, and so you know what is protecting GY and Schenectady, and that creates an interesting pattern at night regardless. So what do we have? Cindy is in Chicago, and we'll get there in a moment. We got David in Muskegon and Brian with a Y in Miami with two I's. Ah, Tommy Edwards, one of my favorites. Yeah, too bad he was a drunk, because his music was just great, but no one wanted to work with him. And Jackie Brenston. Well, there's a story there. Coming up on WGN Radio.

0: WGN Radio. I'm Raleigh James. So there it is, right from the Lawrence Welk Show. And I can tell you, the video is just priceless. You have to see it for yourself. But Neil Levang, who, was not only famous for his years on the Lawrence Welk Show, but did a lot in his own right as far as that goes. He was a session musician. So everybody from, Glenn Campbell, as you mentioned, to Frank Zappa, he was on some of the Neil Hefti stuff, like the Batman theme and others, and was on a ton of things. He actually died. He was 83 years old, and he was in Canyon Country, which is just by Newhall up there in north of the city of Los Angeles, and that was in 2015. It was an interesting thing because his style, and if you listen to it, a lot of people will claim that he was the forerunner to surf rock, if you will, and a lot of the music that you hear, like Dick Dale and the Deltones. Okay, maybe that's a stretch, but there are people who make the connection. I'll leave it to you. So happy to do that, and we will, of course, play the Vaughn Monroe version for Robert coming up. But if you can go online to that Neil Levang, Ghostwriters in the Sky, 1961, it's on YouTube, NeilLavang, go ahead and... and just watch it. The guy with the mariachis, he's the star. All right, so 888-876-5593-8888, Raleigh. And let's see, what does Cindy in Chicago have to say for her bad self? What's up, Cindy?
1: Well, I just couldn't believe Dean Martin sang that song. What a weird...
0: Oh, of course you can. Of course you can. In fact, some people thought he wrote it because it's so much like his personality, but he didn't write it. Obviously, as I mentioned, it was written in 1954 and, based on an incorrect translation. But believe me, Dean has done a lot of things that might raise some eyebrows.
1: Oh. But then I remember Lawrence Welk and the Iron Poor Blood.
0: Yeah, that was Geritol.
1: Yeah, I remember that. And I was just thinking, the reason why that never showed up in our home is my mother was high energy, real high energy person.
0: When was your mother, what year was your mother born?
1: 1926.
0: All right, she was a little young for that demo. I mean, she would be in it, but a little young. But the funniest thing was in 59 when he fired the champagne lady. And, Alex Lawn. Oh, Alice Lawn. People went crazy when he did this. In fact, he fired her on camera, saying that she was showing too much knee. Oh, man, there was a backlash. And everybody wrote letters, and they wanted her back and all that. I don't think she ever came back. But anyway, hang on. Don't go away. We'll pick it up after the news right here on WGN Radio.

the real

their brands were still on fire and their hooves were made of steel. Their horns were black and shiny and their hot breath he could feel. A bolt of fear went through him as they thundered through the sky, for he saw the riders

0: WGN Radio. I'm Raleigh James. That's the Vaughn Monroe version that Robert and LaGrange wanted to hear, and the most successful as far as that goes. I got to number one, and that was 1949. It was on Shellac. It was written in 48 by Stan Jones, who also did a recording of it himself that impressed a lot of people, but not the record-buying public. Impressed the guy who wrote stuff for Nat King Cole enough to send it to Burl Ives, who recorded it, and he probably did that before Vaughn Monroe. But believe me, Vaughn Monroe and the Moon Men on vocals recorded in March of 49. RCA released it, and it was a huge, huge hit. It's interesting, the history of this. The songwriter, Stan Jones, I mentioned, had a great story of how it came to be. Now, as you probably know, it's, cattle herding, but one says, you'll be trying to catch the devil's herd across these endless skies if you don't change your ways, you know, that kind of thing. And so Stan Jones, when he was a kid, heard a story in Douglas, Arizona from Apaches, and the Apache tribe is not all that far from there. And but those who were in Cochise County, believed that when souls vacated their physical bodies, they reside as spirits in the sky, resembling ghost riders. And he had heard that tale, and don't you know, a few years later, he wrote Ghost Riders in the Sky. So that's how that came about. Now, Cindy in Chicago, welcome back. All right, so what are we talking about other than Dean Martin?
1: I was just thinking back. I just remember Mutual of Omaha's Wild Kingdom.
0: Of course.
1: And then I don't know if this was a Chicago thing, Frazier Thomas, and what was that, Family Classic?
0: Could have been. Yeah, he was Chicago all the way. And he also, I think he wrote children's books also, as far as that goes. But he was on, what was the show? I'm trying to think of, Garfield, Goose, and Friends. That was the name of the Garfield. And then he was also Thomas the Magician and Company. Yeah, right. So that was local. Although he did stuff in the Midwest. He was working at WLW for a while. But anyway, go on.
1: And I remember there was this children's program.
0: The what?
1: This children's program that was on before school started.
0: Oh, I'm sure there were tons of them.
1: Well, no, but I was sick. If I was sick and stayed home, there was this dark-haired woman in a bob hairstyle. And at the end of the show, she would hold up a mirror or like a magnifying glass to herself.
0: Yeah, yeah, yeah.
1: And say all the names of the people she saw, and she never said my name. My name, Cindy or Cynthia.
0: Right. Yes, absolutely. That was Romper Room. And you're talking about Magic Mirror. But Romper Bumper Stomper Boo. Yeah, tell me, do. Magic Mirror, tell me today. Did all my friends have fun at play? And, oh, God, why do I know that? I'm sure that's on YouTube, but there were different people in different markets, whether it was, Miss Nancy or Miss June or Miss whatever. It was the local version of that, and it was funny as time went on to see them in their bouffant hairdos. It went from bobs to that, and, the deal when she'd name the kids watching, of course, was most of it just the most common names, but that was a formula, and that was a syndicated concept with a local host. A lot like Bowling for Dollars.
1: Oh. Well, today from my migraines, I broke down and went for a massage.
0: Oh, good.
1: I don't know if you've ever gone, if there's a mall near you where they have those Chinese people that give the massages.
0: I'm aware of that, but I do massages regularly, so I know about massages.
1: Oh, well, I used to. When I was going through the woman's thing, I went four times a week. It was so bad.
0: Uh-huh.
1: But anyhow, and I polished my nails while I was waiting. And then when I was at the mall, I went and saw, the jewelry store chain, and I was like, you want to see something? And he looked at me, and I'm like, this is 2 carats of diamond, fancy diamonds from the Argyle mine. this is pink diamonds, this is a yellow diamond, and these are red diamonds. And he didn't say nothing.
0: No.
1: Those people aren't real jewelers. They're just hired by the...
0: Undoubtedly.
1: Okay, well, nothing's going... Oh, and then I'm making my dinner tomorrow, and then we'll have it Friday, Saturday, Sunday, and Monday. I got boneless rump roast for $4.99 a pound. And then, oh, that was what happened today. I went to the one store.
0: Uh-huh.
1: And the one head of cauliflower was $2.99 a pound. So then I'm like, okay, well, I'll weigh it. So it's over 2 pounds. So what are you going to pay, over $6 for, like, one head of cauliflower?
0: Well, no, you'd have to pay me to eat cauliflower. I would not be paying anyone else.
1: Well, I'm making a dish of Hungarian. It's potatoes, carrots, and cauliflower roasted in the oven with tomato and paprika and salt and pepper and olive oil.
0: Uh-huh.
1: I'm just going to try. And then, so then I left it all. I was so aggravated that I left it all on the scale, carrots and everything. And then... went to Jerry's, and it was the same price. I mean, that's a wholesale place. I would think it would have been half the price. But then anyhow, it worked out. I got oranges real cheap and the carrots real cheap. And I don't know, I guess that's how much cauliflower cost. I'm really, my doctor gave me a book, Starchaholic.
0: Mm-hmm.
1: You know, I have a problem, you know, like I kind of want starch, too.
0: I don't blame you. I'm with you. As I say, a loaf of toast is always nice. Yes.
1: I'm doing better, though.
0: Good.
1: No. Okay.
0: All right. Good to hear from you. Thanks. Appreciate it.
1: Thank you.
0: Bye-bye. Robert Witt was syndicated. It was a couple in Baltimore who did this. I think it started in like 53 or so, the early 50s. And Bert was his, well, I don't remember her. But anyway, there were a couple. And Claster was the last name because it was Claster Productions when, Hasbro bought him, I think. That was later. But originally, the deal was Romper Room Inc., was what it was, started in, you know, like 53 or 54, and CBS immediately said, we're going to pick up the show, and they said, nope, we're going to syndicate and franchise it. So I guess it was 69 that Hasbro bought it and renamed it Claster Television Productions after Bert, and it was, Hasbro did not do anything else of the same ilk until, like I said, it developed Bowling for Dollars, yes, and also some anime Star Blazers that it had done, but Bowling for Dollars as far as that. But then in the 80s, Hasbro put out contracts with animation studios to make cartoons, anything that would promote Hasbro toys, so G.I. Joe or the Transformers or all that. So, but yeah, Claster Productions, which most people think of as Hasbro, and it was, 69, was actually Bert and his wife, Nancy? I don't know. But anyway, I think it was Nancy, because I think the first Romper Room lady was Nancy. I don't think it was the same one, but they used that name, but they had distributed a bunch of stuff when it became Hasbro, but like I say, things designed to sell their toys and stuff. But until about a decade ago, Romper Room was the longest running syndication deal of that kind of show. So yeah, but yes, they're responsible for Bowling for Dollars too, not the Clasters. Hasbro. All right, so 888-876-5593. Glad we got that straightened out. And we got Gene and Dalton. Welcome back to WGN Radio. Gene, we lost Gene. We had Gene and Dalton. She went away. Who could blame her? Maybe she went to sleep. I hope she's feeling well. And sleep is sacred, don't you know. All right, so David is in Muskegon. Welcome back to WGN. What is it, David?
2: Oh, yeah, Raleigh. Oh, God. Yes, I wanted to ask Gary, what is the name of that radio? Because I caught just the tail end of it last night because I had to download something real quick. And one of the songs that I had to download was The Other Side of Color Him Father by the Winstons.
0: Yeah, okay.
2: And I was wondering, what was the name of that
0: Amen radio Brothers. That's Amen Brother on the Other Side of Color and Father. But anyway, the CC Pocket Radio. I talked about it earlier tonight.
2: Yes. Okay, it's the CC Pocket.

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1: Well, I doubt it's anything you'd hear in Muskegon.
0: Oh, no, because, see, I got internet radio.
1: Yes, I know, but I'm sure. Well, you asked what he was listening to on the CC Pocket. The CC Pocket is not an internet radio. It's over the air.
0: Oh, it is?
1: 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So it's terrestrial.
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1: 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It's a radio, yes. God.
0: Okay, because I can get regular AM FM stations on the internet, and that's why I was wondering.
1: Yes, I know. Anybody can. But regarding the CC Pocket, which was your original question, it's just a radio. All right, so I'll ask them, though. We'll find out. Thanks. Appreciate it, Dave. All right. So 888-876-5593 is 8888. Raleigh, we got Brian with a Y in Miami with two I's, and Jim in Richmond's going to give us an update, and hopefully he'll hear from you, too. We got another hour and 10 minutes to go, so if anybody wants to. Coming up on WGN Radio. Okay. Good enough. 57:35.

0: WGN Radio, I'm Raleigh James, and is a Robert in the Grange, one of the four lads, the original version of a No Not Much, dating back to 1955. They were kids from Toronto. They were in a choir school, and they did that in 1955, and it was a big hit. But Bing Crosby did it, and then, of course, in the late 60s, the Vogues covered it, changing some of the lyrics, like a 10-cent soda doesn't cost a dime was no longer relevant. Yeah, right. And Smoke Ring covered it. And many others. But interestingly, Robert Palmer covered it in 1992. So that is the deal with No, Not Much. 888-876-5593, 8888 Raleigh. We've got Brian in Miami and 3 minutes before the news. So it's going to be somewhat succinct. So Brian, welcome back to WGN Radio.
1: Well, thank you. And by the way, in St. Louis on KTVI, Romper Room was hosted by Miss Lois, who was a brunette, so I naturally had a thing for her, but it never worked out in 1961. Yeah. Well, I was only 7 years old, but
0: I think there should have been a get together of all the Miss Whatevers for Romper Room. It would have been wonderful to see them all together.
1: You're describing something that is quite a thought in my mind, but I'm not going to verbalize it. In the meantime, I want to say and thank you, actually. I want to thank Johnny Goen for posting those. There's not a lot of photos on his website, but everyone's a gem of these old-style, old-school radio boards. I wouldn't want to broadcast on one of them because, to my limited experience, they were all pretty strangely wired, but it's a kick to see those photographs. And I'm also highly regretting that I never tuned into his show. I lived in Houston from 78 to 1980 before I went out to Hollywood, and I was hooked on Hudson and Harrigan, who really were Stevenson Pruitt, of course, and several other great personalities there, including Alvin somebody or other, who did midday call-in talk radio and was fantastic. His catchphrase was howdy doody when he would welcome callers on, but I never got to hear Johnny's work, and I bet it was sterling. I hope he someday posts some of his classic work his website.
0: If you're up a Sunday night and remember it, you can hear it live at soulofthecity.net.
1: It's on my list. Okay. Sunday nights tend to be busy for me, so I haven't caught it yet, but I intend to. Meanwhile, your obituary of Ted Turner wasn't just fitting. It was downright trenchant, and I'd even add perspicacious, but I've never looked that word up to see what it means. But I was hoping you would add a fascinating passage from Time magazine when they made him man of the, excuse me.
0: Yes. But you know that's in the obits.
1: Right. Well, there was a fascinating passage in there about how he spent years trying to settle on the perfect thing to say if he ever was confronted by his assassin, and you don't have much time, so this is how he put it. Thanks for not coming sooner.
0: I like it.
1: Well, I've been rehearsing it for my eventual assassin, because I'm not going to get a second take. You don't want to flub that line, you know? Anyway, I got three names. I know a lot about their records. And I guess they're all one-hit wonders. I don't know of any other hits. You probably do. You probably know about the flip sides, the B-sides as well. But I know nothing about the artists behind these songs. Rocket 88, I know that Ike Turner famously played bass on it.
0: Well, it was the Kings of Rhythm, but the label didn't say so. Jackie Brinston was the vocalist, but...
1: I understand, and I know nothing about them. I want to hear all about them in a moment, but also about Tommy Edwards.
0: It's all in the game.
1: Had a melody written by a vice president of the United States.
0: Right, Dawes.
1: But I know nothing about Tommy Edwards. Same with Eileen Barton.
0: I'll tell you about all three after the news.
1: I'm looking forward to it.
0: All right, thanks. Good to hear from you, Brian. So that's where we are, and I believe we're in the news right now. As usual, I can't tell time. I try, but we'll be back on WGN Radio.

And I'm Raleigh James. So what do Jackie Brinston and Tommy Edwards have in common? Well, you're about to find out on WGN Radio.

Radio. I'm Raleigh James. Well, that you remember, of course, Rocket 88, arguably the first rock and roll record, but there's over 50 from which to choose as far as good candidates. All right, Jackie Brenston and his Delta Cats. There were no Delta Cats. It was Ike's band. And actually, Jackie Brenston was a saxophonist for Ike's band. And he was the vocal on the first version of Rocket 88. Now, he and Ike had quite the falling out over this because he's credited with writing it and swears he did. And Ike instead says, no, I put that record together and I wrote it. And what was interesting about that is they split for a few years. And he eventually came back and was playing All Was Sort of Forgiven. Well, I say sort of forgiven, but he was banned from doing the vocals on Rocket 88 when they would perform. Now, the interesting thing is that while they both would argue back and forth that they wrote it there and that it was their song and the whole idea was theirs, they forgot Jimmy Liggins. Remember Cadillac Boogie?

0: Fleetwood line.
1: Yeah, I think that sounds a lot like Rocket 88, don't you? Yeah, I know it could be argued it sounds like Buick 59 too, but in any event, yeah, Jimmy Liggins and his Drops of Joy, and that was on Specialty, which he was doing. They did a lot of releases on him in the 50s. All right, but let's talk a little now about Jackie, because Brian with a Y did not know what happened to him. And unfortunately, the reason you don't know what happened to him is he became a hardcore alcoholic, but that was later. All right, so, you know, he was born in Clarksdale, like a lot of people, and found his way to Mississippi, like a lot of people. He was, in 1950, he joined Ike Turner as a tenor sax player, occasional singer, and in fact, it was B.B. King who heard the Kings of Rhythm, and that's who recommended him to Sam Phillips. In fact, Sam always said, that was the first rock and roll record, and I recorded it. Well, I'll leave it to you to have that argument, but in any event, neither of them wrote it. As you know, they simply borrowed Jimmy Liggins' Cadillac Boogie, and I don't think anybody got any royalties. Now, Sam Phillips, of course, wonderful little label with absolutely no distribution, so they licensed it to Chess. And so when it was licensed to Chess, it comes out as Jackie Brenson and his Delta Cats, in spite of the fact that it was Ike Turner and his Kings of Rhythm featuring Jackie Brenson. And so Ike Turner blames Sam Phillips for it, but who knows? Label copy was not an unusual thing. As far as royalties, he really didn't get any. Jackie Brenson sold the rights, what he thought were the rights to his song, and he was listed as writer, to Sam Phillips for under $1,000. And so I'll let you decide if it's the first rock and roll record and all that kind of stuff. But meanwhile, with all this happening, Ike Turner is none too pleased at any of this. And of course, also, this was the time when Ike and Tina had met, and they wound up on Sue with releasing A Fool in Love and all that. And so, you know, Jackie Brenson continued to do some recording. And in fact, Ike Turner produced some of the singles, too, and nothing really did anything. But he was just a hardcore alcoholic. And I'd say he died, you know, probably somewhere in the 60s. He just quit music and he became a truck driver. And he died in 1979. He had a heart attack at the VA hospital, and that was it. Now, I remember it was Bill Haley who always credited Jackie Brenson as having a big impact on him. But again, arguably, it was all Ike Turner. But regardless, that's the deal. And there were others, as I say, there were other Jackie Brenson records, but none of them. I'm trying to think of what some were. Double Trouble was one. And in any event, he wound up, you know, hopefully not drinking and driving, but driving and, of course, drinking. Not together, we hope. So, all right, now, so what does he have in common with Tommy Edwards? Well, just that. We're, again, talking about another, sadly, hardcore alcoholic, and that is really a shame because what a wonderful voice. Here's from Richmond originally, born and died, and died in a car wreck in 1969, right in suburban Richmond, Henrico County in Virginia. And he was, like a lot of people, kind of a child star and had a little radio show in Richmond, you know, and in the, by then he would have been about 20 in the early to mid 40s. So I think he was born in 1922. So he actually wrote That Chick's Too Young to Fry, which wound up being somewhat of a hit for Louis Jordan. But he started to record his own stuff in the late 40s, and he moved to New York. And of course, what do you do? Well, if you're a musician, you go become a session player. If you're a singer, you record demos. And that's what he did. He was recording demos. MGM heard him, liked his voice, didn't care about the compositions that he wrote or sung for anybody else, just liked his voice. So they signed him. Now, in 1951, they put out It's All in the Game. And it's a modest hit, you know, not top 20, well, maybe top 20, but just about barely. But if you're thinking that's the It's All in the Game that you know, think again, compadre. Here is 1951.

0: with him.
1: Well, the voice is great, but yeah, as far as the production, I won't go there. But 7 years later, in 1958, I should back up a minute and say that that Brian with a Y was right, that it was Charles Dawes who did the music. It was Melody in A Major in 1911. But the lyrics actually came in 1951, right before Tommy Edwards recorded it, and Carl Sigma was the guy who wrote it. But anyway, come 58, they redo it. And same orchestra leader, but man, different producer, obviously, Leroy Holmes, much different arrangement. And I'll tell you what, that was number one. That was a stone cold smash. It sold over 3.5 million records. And, you know, then he comes up with a re-recording of Please, Mr. Sun, you know, that Johnny Ray had a hit with. And of course, the flip side of that, Morning Side of the Mountain, I think is arguably his second best record. I say that because I have a first favorite. And as far as anything, yeah, my first favorite Tommy Edwards record, and we'll talk about more what happened to him, was actually something that I thought this song was so good that even Vic Dana couldn't ruin it. And no, there you go. That's something. But yeah, I just thought that this was a woulda, coulda, shoulda.

a totally great song, but if you're hearing the echo in it, MGM did the absolute worst thing they could do to an artist. They decided they'd simulate stereo, and when they brought out the, you know, the greatest hits, the best of Tommy Edwards, it was all just echoed to hell and back. And cleaning that up was a nightmare. You know, if you liked the songs, and that was the only way you could get it, if you could find the original 45s. But even the 45s had a certain amount of reverb. But he did a number of things, a lot of country stuff, and all of that. And also, you know, stuff that were hits by other people, Fools Such As I, or Hey There Lonely Girl, you know, and Please Love Me Forever, and on and on. Just a great thing. And, of course, I thought Morningside of the Mountain was terrific. But it wasn't. He didn't die of the car wreck, although he had one. It was 47 years old, 1969. Massive internal hemorrhaging because of esophageal problems linked to cirrhosis. And that is on his birth certificate. And, you know, even with the drinking, he still would have done better than he did, except he was hard to work with. He'd drink, and the people who worked with him basically said, "I'm not interested," which is a shame because I think it's one of the best best voices ever. I just loved him. Absolutely loved him. And rest in peace, Tommy Edwards. But yeah, that was the problem. All right, so the third that Brian with a Y wanted to know about was Eileen Barton. And oh man, this is not quite a sad story, but it's not a killer story either. She was a child star, and she was born in Brooklyn in the 20s, and her parents were vaudevillians. And so, like age 2 and a half, she was singing Ain't Misbehavin' and that kind of thing. And so, 3 and a half, she's at the Palace Theater and part of Ted Healy's routine. And by the time she's 6, she's on the Horton Hardart Children's Hour, which was big, you know, Horton Hardart, the Automat in New York, was big radio show. And then she wound up working with Milton Berle. He had a show, Community Sing. And it was funny because he wasn't Milton Berle on the show. He was Jolly Gillette because the sponsor was Gillette Razors. And it was a bit he'd do with her where she would interrupt him and say, "I want to sing a song." And he'd say, no. And she'd remind him that her daddy was the sponsor, so he'd let her sing a song. And that was the deal. And this was like 1939. And by the time she was 8, she was on WMCA with a regular show and all this. So she was doing well. And, you know, she, when she was, I don't know, preteen, she tried Broadway and that stuff under her own name. I think it was Elaine Stritch, but in any event, she wound up at 15 as a guest singer with Johnny Mercer, and Frank Sinatra noticed her. Well, that's all it took. And she became part of his act at the Paramount Theater. They did 15 appearances, and she wound up as a guest performer with, you know, all the big names. And by the mid-40s, she had her own show, Teen Timers, and then it became the Eileen Barton Show. But it was still, you know, this is way pre-rock and roll pop standards and all that that kind of stuff. And she winds up on TV. She's on Broadway Open House and a bunch of other things. And but she didn't start recording. And this is the interesting part. And I think it was with Frank Sinatra, but it was on a V-disc. And what this was she did a series of discs for the military and, you know, that kind of stuff. And for servicemen, especially those who were overseas. And she was on a few of those. And the first time, though, she was on a normal record, she had one single for Capitol that did absolutely nothing. And then this is the weird thing, because here's Eileen Barton, you know, she's as white as they come. She winds up on National, and National was an R&B label, but she winds up on National, and she records Bob Merrill's If I Knew You Were Coming, I'd Bake a Cake, and it was on Don McNeil's Breakfast Club, and the band behind her were the New Yorkers, you know, and all this. But anyway, National releases it. And like I say, National is a race record label. And again, doesn't have much in the way of distribution. The guy who owned it was Al Green. And what he realized early on was that this record was going to be a big hit and bigger than he was going to be able to do it justice. But his son had started a record label in Chicago
Mercury. He was the co-owner of Mercury. So Dad called Sun, and they put this out on Mercury, and it becomes a number one record for a couple weeks. It is top of the disc jockey spins and all that for 4 months. And the interesting thing about this record was so huge. And she was interviewed, about 20 years ago now, and she said she never received a penny in royalties from either National or Mercury. And even though her contract said she'd get 5% of each sale, she got nothing. So she wound up as a nightclub performer after that, and she was a featured singer with Guy Lombardo, and she was on Carl for a while, And you know, the problem now, when you're getting into the 50s, the mid-50s, you've got rock and roll. You've got pop standards that are kind of dying. She goes to Epic in 56. And by then, rock and roll was pretty much driving everybody out of the business. So she tried, but in 63, she just hung it up and said, I'm out. But she had recorded for 17 years, and they never put an LP out on her. No, well, of course, National wouldn't, and Mercury didn't spend that long and all that. And she did some bit parts in movies and television and all that. But the most interesting thing about Eileen Barton is her second husband, not the industrialist Dan Shaw. She married him in Mexico. But I don't remember if Lawrence Kane was the second or the first. But what I do remember, Lawrence Kane was her husband, and he was a suspect in the Zodiac killer murders. So anyway, she died. She was 81, so she made a long time in West Hollywood. But that's the story. So I will have to look up to see whether Lawrence, what happened with Lawrence. Because, I remember the Zodiac killers, all that. Whoa. All right, so that's... that is the trio. Now we know. All right, we'll pick it up there right after this on WGN Radio.

WGN Radio. I won't trouble you too much more with that. On Mercury, of course, big hit. I just looked her up, by the way. She's in Wikipedia to make sure I was right on so much stuff. But I was on most of it, amazingly. But Elaine Stritch was not her name. I thought it was, but apparently it was her co-star in whatever she did on Broadway. But it also mentioned she was Nancy Walker's understudy. I had forgotten that. Okay, well, good enough. We'll pick it up there after the news, now that we're all accounted for. We've got Jim in Richmond and Eric in Minneapolis and Gary in Austin, and all of them will be on the radio tonight here on WGN.

0: 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I'm Raleigh James, and that, of course, is Patti Page. That is the last of Robert in LaGrange's request with My Eyes Wide Open. And you don't hear it much. You didn't hear it much then either because of the flip side of Tennessee Waltz, which got all the play in 1957. So what do we have here? I believe that hanging on for half of his natural life was Jim in Richmond. So, Jim, you got a story for us?
1: Yes, I do, but first I have to be a gentleman and ask, have you survived your expiration faux pas?
0: Yes, I have. I am almost back to normal, but I'll tell you, that's the last time I'll eat something that was 10 years expired, and it made me go through the whole house, and especially pharmaceuticals. I didn't realize I still had drugs from the late 50s.
1: So, right, I heard that last night.
0: Oh, man, so I threw almost all of them out. Notice I said almost. Yeah.
1: And for me, you know, they took the blood on the 13th of April, and then they, beginning of last week, they sent me a letter saying that I have to, and it was all double talk, I had to sign that for them to bill the insurance company.
0: Right.
1: And we mailed it back to San Francisco. And then early this morning, I get a text message saying, the results of your tests are in. You can contact your doctor.
0: Right.
1: And the doctor will read you the results.
0: Great.
1: But then it said, or you can download, they gave you that number.
0: Yeah.
1: I can't think of it right now. Link, you can do this link, and right. I don't do those things.
0: Yeah.
1: But so then I waited till 9 o'clock, and then I called the doctor's office, and she's out sick. So I go, well, when's she coming back? And well, we think she may be here tomorrow. So then I already had the phone number for the place, so I called them up. And I had to give her my birth date and my name and all that. And she had to look here. And then finally she comes back, you're negative.
0: Good.
1: So I was all excited.
0: Yeah, congratulations.
1: I have a deal with the doctors that if I'm negative, I'm not going to take the colonoscopy. But if I'm positive, I'll take it.
0: So you don't have to.
1: So that's I don't have to.
0: Well, congratulations. That's good news.
1: Right. And I was dragging my tail for the last week because I didn't know, you know. So now I'm all pumped up that I don't have it, you know.
0: Yeah.
1: So
0: that's great news.
1: I just thought I'd let you know.
0: That's great news.
1: And I did what you did today.
0: Oh, yeah?
1: I had an open bag of salad in the refrigerator.
0: Oh, no.
1: And then I started eating it, and then I go, this doesn't taste well. So then I went, and this morning I found a breakfast sandwich in the freezer. And when I ate it, I go, I don't even remember putting it in the freezer.
0: Uh-oh.
1: So I threw that out, threw part of that out.
0: Yeah.
1: So I just, you know, then I thought about what you did, and I go, oh, no, I hope I survived the evening.
0: Yeah, right, exactly. Yeah.
1: Right. So, okay, thank you for taking my call.
0: Always. It's great. It's great news. So we'll have a little celebration and keep us posted.
1: Right, I will, and I hope you feel better.
0: Okay, thanks. I appreciate it.
1: Okay.
0: All right, bye-bye. So there you are. That's great. And remember, when your doctors tell you you have to do tests, it's up to you if you're going to do them or not, as far as that goes. And as far as I'm concerned, you're the master of your own destiny. You're responsible for the outcome, too, but nobody should make you do something you don't want to do. And in this case, I'm glad that it worked out well, because I think all concerned are saying, yeah. So, Gary and Austin, welcome back to WGN Radio.
2: Well, hey, Raleigh, how are you doing tonight?
0: All right, so you worked at radio stations?
2: I worked at Radio Reading Services.
0: Oh, okay.
2: Actually, where I worked. And in the 70s, I worked at a non-commercial station for a while. And such as that, but nowhere exciting.
0: Well, I'll tell you what, doing reading services, that's pretty darn good, because that's really helping people firsthand.
2: And yeah, the last one I worked in, I was in charge of scheduling volunteers and stuff like that. And most of the other ones, I was just a board op. But, you know, it paid the bills.
0: So. Absolutely. And like I say, the product was something that did enhance people's lives.
2: Yeah, and sometimes I wonder how many listeners we had, but, you know.
0: Well, sure, but, you know, you'd be surprised. The one person who really wanted to hear that one, they're thrilled they got to.
2: We had a woman when I worked at the Houston Reading Service that every day she would call me and ask the day and the date.
0: Right.
2: And if the obits weren't run, she would ask about those. And I remember one time I inadvertently gave her the wrong date.
0: Oh, geez.
2: And I felt really bad about that. Because, you know, she, I don't know how old this woman was, but we'll say she's in her 80s or whatever back then. And I might have been the only person she talked to
0: right.
2: during that day.
0: Right.
2: And I gave her the wrong date. I just really, it's kind of something. That's silly to feel bad about.
0: But, no, I understand that. Back then, it wasn't like you saw her phone number show up on caller ID, so it's not like you'd call her back.
2: No. And if Brian is looking for Johnny Goinerchek, I know that Ellis B. Feaster.
0: Oh, okay, great. I love Ellis.
2: From Kilt. I think 79 from Kilt or somewhere.
0: Okay.
2: So, yeah, you could spend hours going through those. So.
0: Oh, yeah. Yeah, he just did one on WKRP, now the call letters. They claim are in Cincinnati. They're actually now in Mason, but on an oldie station there.
2: Yeah, I think that one that's on 3 or 4 frequencies.
0: Right, exactly. And I think they're changing the Plano station call letters to WKRP, and Gary Sandy did the liners.
2: Yeah, so yeah, I'll have to listen to this stream. And Dave was wanting to know what stations he listened to. Well, I listen to just, if I'm going to listen to music, I just listen to stuff on my device or my phone.
0: Oh, God, don't say that. Now he's going to want a playlist.
2: yeah. Well, you know, I just play what I feel like hearing, so I'm not going to be able to help him with the playlist.
0: Exactly. Because you're normal and sane. Yes, that's like the rest of us.
2: So I do turn the radio on to see if anybody's changed format. I'll go up and down the dial to see if someone's changed format or gone off the air.
0: You're right, or if they're still there. That's
2: the length of time.
0: That's the interesting thing is when they disappear. The low powers disappear more often than not. And, you know, other things, they're simulcasting God knows what. You know, it can be funny, but sad in the long run.
2: Yeah, we have an LPFM that's jazz, and they run some national jazz service, and they were off for a while. I think they lost the studios or something.
0: Well,
2: but they're back on.
0: The best LP in America has to be that guy in San Antonio.
2: That's a great little citizen. Yeah,
0: the best music you've never heard.
2: Yeah, and I've listened to it like for an hour at a time.
0: Yeah.
2: And maybe if I'm lucky, there's one song.
0: Right.
2: I know.
0: Right, exactly. And, the West Side Sound. Yeah, it's fun though, and obviously he loves doing it, so that's wonderful.
2: Yeah, he does. Great station. I think it's KCJV is the call letter by that.
0: Yeah, and they're online. I'm sure. Of course, if you're hearing them,
2: Yeah, they are. Yeah, they are.
0: So that's fun. Yeah, San Antonio is always such a frustration for me because some of that stuff is so good, but the production values are so bad.
2: Oh, yeah.
0: Yeah, it's like on the one hand, Abe Einstein, sure, I think that was his name, the guy who had the clothing store and all who recorded all that stuff. He should have been knighted for what he wanted to do, but then he also should have been tarred and feathered for the quality of how it came out.
2: Yeah, I know when Kona was old when they first got moved over to FM and they were still locally owned and they had played a lot of old San Antonio classics. It was great back then.
0: Yes.
2: Lone Slow Cruising Show.
0: Yes. I need to call him. Last I heard, he was managing a Walgreens.
2: Yeah. A friend of mine who is no longer with us told me that he worked at, I think it was a convenience store.
0: Okay.
2: And, you know, he'd go in there and, you know, they'd talk a little bit.
0: Yeah.
2: The time you had him on, he was real nice.
0: Yes, absolutely. So. And my fault for not staying in touch, but, you know, you just can't stay in touch with people when the hours you have to call back are 3 in the morning. You know?
2: Yeah, that's true.
0: Yeah.
2: That's true. It wouldn't bother me particularly, but...
0: They're not friendly. I'm like, well, you wanted me to call.
2: You know, when I was younger and actually talked on the phone, there were many people I would talk to at 3 o'clock in the morning.
0: Yeah.
2: I very rarely talk to anybody on the phone these days. So.
0: Well, do you text or what are you doing?
2: Oh, I do some texting, but not a lot. It's just, I don't know. I've outlived most of my friends. So, you know, there aren't a lot of people to talk to. But
0: I know that feeling.
2: You know.
0: Yeah, like I said, that'd be a really long distance call. I don't have access to that area code.
2: No, I don't. I don't know what that area code is.
0: Yeah.
2: But anyway, so that's, I want to answer those questions.
0: Well, good. Now we know.
2: Yeah.
0: All right. Well, good deal. Well, thanks. No, appreciate it. Okay, good.
2: Sure.
0: Okay, bye. All right. So, yes, indeed. 888-876-5593. Eric in Minneapolis. Hopefully you heard your song.
3: Oh, I absolutely did. And I just think that's a really good song. Those two voices, the way they blend and complement each other. Like, B.B. Snow's just got a brilliant voice. I mean, for female singers, I just think she's like, I don't know if, it seems like she never really got enough recognition, I think, for her quality of voice. I mean, what do you think about it?
0: No, I think she was terrific as far as that goes. She was a guitarist as well, and that contralto voice. I mean, Poetry Man was a big hit, to say the least, but when you look at genres like folk or jazz, these are not the kind of thing that's going to get any mainstream recognition, you know, sadly. Should be, but that's not the way it works. And I think that, as far as I know, she was working, and she died young, but she was working, so it isn't like people didn't want

0: as far as that goes, and used to perform in Greenwich Village. And, of course, got her name from, you know, Lackawanna and Western Railroad. You know about that.
1: Huh?
0: You know about that, yeah, right? Yeah. So,
1: yeah.
0: So that was it, yeah. Miss Phoebe Snow in Buffalo chooses Lackawanna lines. Yeah. So she chose her name after that. But, you know, she was at the bitter end. In fact, I think that's where Denny Cordell, who owned Shelter with Leon Russell, found her. And there were legal problems at that, actually. But she wound up on Columbia, and Phil Ramone produced her, and it didn't really do much of anything. But she continued to perform all the time.
1: Well, you just gave me a clue to my next question. I was going to say, I wonder how her and Robert got together, to come up with this duet, this song. And you mentioned Phil Ramone. He used to produce for Chicago.
0: Right.
1: So
0: right.
1: I wonder if it was Phil that brought those two together with the idea or the proposition to get together and do that.
0: Wouldn't surprise me. But she did and was on concerts with a number of mega people. And, Jackson Brown or Roger Daltrey or all that. And so her list of contacts was probably huge.
1: Yeah, I just like Robert's voice. And, you know, in the early days of Chicago, in the beginning, you know, when you had that blend between Terry, Peter, and Robert, just so dynamic. And you got three different ranges there with those three different voices for the vocals on songs.
0: Yeah.
1: And it just was like, it was a shame that, you know, they couldn't go on forever with that thing. But
0: and a shame it wasn't on a label with real distribution. You know, Mystic Music is not a well-known label, to say the least.
1: You know, like the early days of Chicago, you know, at the beginnings and stuff.
0: Sure.
1: They were on Columbia to start with.
0: Oh, of course. Huge stuff. No doubt about that. But I mean, when you start getting into the collaborations, and there were not only her, of course, he did stuff with Carl Wilson and others. That was much, much later.
1: Yeah. Robert's, his personality, I mean, he seems like kind of a quiet guy, really. Like, you don't really hear much about him outside of, you know, his workings with the band and stuff. I mean, he seems like a very introspective kind of person that, you know, comes up, you know, when you hear the lyrics to his songs.
0: Yeah.
1: He just sounds very introspective and makes observations about what's going on in the world around him.
0: And, I know very little about him, but the fact that he has a strong love of bossa nova, I consider him a kindred spirit, but I have no facts other than that.
1: Yeah, well, the next time I call, I'll give you some of his bossa nova songs to maybe try out.
0: Yeah, well, the Bossa Project, yeah, absolutely.
1: Bossa Project, yeah. Oh, you know about it.
0: Oh, yeah. I sure do.
1: Hey, I was going to ask you, did you ever finish your Danny Serafin book?
0: Yes, I did, actually, and I've finished several books since then, but don't ask me what I thought of it, because I remember I enjoyed it, but I hope there's not a quiz.
1: No quiz, no. I was just curious, if, you know, with as busy as you are, like, if, you know...
0: Yeah, street player, yeah.
1: Street player,
0: so,
1: yeah, exactly.
0: So, yeah, absolutely, and I enjoyed it. You know, but like I say, I probably would be awful at telling you many, many details right now. But it was fun. And, of course, talked about his rise, obviously, from the streets of Chicago to wind up with Chicago and all that kind of stuff. So it was a lot of colorful tales. You know,
1: yeah.
0: Janis Joplin, I remember. There was almost a fist fight there. There were fun stuff in it. So absolutely. And, also, of course, he did a sad thing about Terry Kath, you know, and all that. So lots of stuff. And if you're a Chicago fan or just even, a top 40 fan from music back in the day and want to know more, I thought it was great.
1: Yeah. Now, you were talking earlier at the beginning of the show. I heard you mention 2001 Space Odyssey and such.
0: Uh-huh.
1: And I had to kind of laugh because down at

0: Gentleman's Boulevard Avenue there in Tampa, otherwise known as Dale Mabry Highway.
1: Yes.
0: There's a 2001 Space Odyssey Club that you can walk into. They've got some women in there that'll take you to space.
1: Absolutely. Yes. I know. 2309 North Dale Mabry Highway in Tampa. And I think you're talking about the Futuro House. I'm aware. And
0: Did you know, I just found out from being down there this past winter that, right across the street was Mons Venus.
1: Oh, yeah, right. And this place used to be the Shangri-La Lounge.
0: Yeah, exactly. But, the owner, do you remember the owner's name of Mons Venus? He was very controversial, always having battles with the city of Tampa over the club and everything.
1: Yeah. Joe Redner.
0: I was going to say, he was kind of the Michael Peters of the Gulf Coast of Florida.
1: Yeah, he was the father of the lap dance. And once again, I think we've just ended the show, so I will talk to you soon.
0: Okay,
1: thanks. Okay, bye. And hopefully we'll have time, but if not, well, there's always tomorrow night here on WGN Radio.

Okay. WGN Radio, I have enough time to say, Mark, Naoto, and James, I really apologize, but if you call earlier tomorrow, all three of you will be on the air because that is a wrap. Also, remind me tomorrow to tell you more about Joe Redner, especially that lawsuit he won against the Florida Department of Transportation. It's the logic on which he won that is just priceless. We thank Adam for keeping us on the air and John for screening your call. But above all, I thank you for calling, and we'll do it again 21 hours from now. I'm Raleigh James. It's WGN Radio. Thanks, Anna.

0: who will work with you.
1: Right.
0: Because
1: sometimes
0: it's substituting for another drug in the interim, not trading bad for worse or whatever, but just in the interim, sometimes something else will help you be able to lose the reaction. So, I would definitely talk to somebody, because there are a lot of people who would help you with that.
1: Yep, I will do that.
0: Yep, absolutely. So. All right.
1: Okay.
0: Well, you're sounding
1: next time.
0: You're sounding fine to me.
1: What?
0: So you're sounding just great. So that's my diagnosis.
1: Okay.
0: Fan is fine. All right. Thanks, Fran.
1: Yeah, that's good.
0: Yeah.
1: Thanks.
0: Okay. Appreciate it. Yeah, that's right. Right. The bill be in the mail. She sounds great. All right. So, but you just never know. 888-876-5593-8888 Raleigh. But yeah, a lot of this stuff. When I say don't try this at home, have somebody knowledgeable who knows what they're doing. And, doesn't have to be an MD or even, an osteopath. It might be a naturopath, but somebody who has the goods who can help navigate things for you. Cindy in Chicago, welcome to WGN Radio.
2: Oh, yeah, I didn't have that much to talk about. Just that it's really rare for me to get a migraine two nights in a row.
0: Ah.
2: I don't know. I mean, if it was sometimes physical work gives it to me, like housework.
0: Okay, could be. Yeah, absolutely.
2: And then sometimes I'll sit in my massage chair pad thing and do the ribs, and they're like, my ribs are so inflamed with like, I don't know, like in knots, my ribs, and if that brings it on. But then, anyhow, the other thing I wanted to say is I went, just to treat myself from being so sick, I went to Burger King for a double cheeseburger and fries, and then I went to Dollar Tree and got all my pretzels and my potato skins. And I was really bad and had a bag of M&Ms, which...
0: A bag of M&Ms, and you tell me you have a headache? Yeah, no kidding. I bet you do.
2: Well, no, not today. I don't have the headache.
0: Right. Yeah, a bag.
2: When I went to Burger King, I hadn't been there in a while. It's right down the street at Irving Park and Narragansett. And I just want to tell everyone to go to that restaurant, because what happened was last year, the boy, I guess he's about 24 and he's a manager, assistant manager, and he broke up a brawl in the restaurant part of it where the chairs are. And some teenage boy who was 17 stabbed him.
0: Uh-huh.
2: So when I went through the drive-thru, I asked if he was okay, he's back to work and everything, and I was so glad. He's just such a real nice boy, and he smiles, and he's so handsome, and just real, good customer service, and I felt so bad that happened to him. And then the other thing was my third cousin, Evie, probably will be diagnosed with schizophrenia, and she wants to be a veterinarian.
0: Why? She wants to drive the animals crazy? No, okay. That could be fine. With the right medication and everything like else, you can be absolutely fine. And if you've got the academic chops to get through vet school, no reason why you shouldn't.
2: She's a straight A student
0: okay.
2: in high school.
0: Well, all right. So she should try it. But first, obviously, if you're saying she's about to be diagnosed with this, she's still undergoing some treatment and testing and all that. And so she should square that away first till she's on an even keel and then proceed.
2: Yeah, I guess she's only 17 and the mother isn't very bright. She's like, oh, maybe she'll grow out of it. And I'm like, you don't grow out of schizophrenia.
0: Mm-hmm.
2: I don't know, the mother, you know, just the mother, you know, I've told you about her, and I just cut her out of my trust in Will because she's brainless. All right, well, hopefully everything is okay.
0: All right, good deal. Hope you liked your request.
2: I love that kind of music.
0: I'm
2: fascinated with that era.
0: All right.
2: I don't know anything.
0: Okay. Good deal.
2: Okay. God bless. Okay. Bye-bye.
0: Okay, bye. Yes. It is coming to a close now, but I didn't acknowledge Cinco de Mayo, of course, which is not not the Mexican independence. Every time I hear people thinking that, I have to laugh. But also on May 5th, if you're wondering, that's when The Billboard debuted, and that's what it was. Billboard magazine was originally The Billboard, and it had been a monthly, and it became a weekly on May 5th, 1900, and it was great. I used to sit when I worked at Billboard in the archival room to look at the old issues, because originally, you know, 1900, we're not talking very much about, you're not talking about records at all, maybe cylinders, but not really. It was mostly for carnivals and things like that, like Circus Needs Fat Lady or, you know, that kind of stuff, and the classified ads were the best part of all. So yes, The Billboard, and eventually they dropped The Billboard and it just became Billboard, which of course you know and love if you're a music fan. So 888-876-5593, we're going to get to some road rage with Eduardo. Well, we'll find out if he experienced it at either end of the equation. Dave on the north side about something I played. Wonder what that was. James on the south side. Yes, he gave me some stories, some interesting ones as well. And Clayton in Indianapolis, an issue with his grandma. Well, everybody's got to have one. Coming up on WGN Radio.

WGN Radio. I'm Raleigh James. Duke Ellington's version of Summertime. That was the one that I believe Dave on the north side wanted to hear. But I'll tell you, as far as, and that was 1961, by the way, on Columbia. It was from an album, Piano in the Foreground. But when it comes to instrumental versions of Summertime, the George Gershwin song from 1934, man, I thought 1956 Uncapped, that Roger Williams just nailed it.

0: there you have it. Not sure why I think that puts the other instrumentals to shame, but I really do. So, indeed, Roger Williams. All right, so 888-876-5593-8888. Raleigh, Eduardo is in Tampa. So, Eduardo, welcome back to WGN Radio.
1: Yeah, good evening, Raleigh. Well, everything's normal. You know, Monday's orientation day.
0: Yeah.
1: And, I did all my vaccines and all that, so... I'm fine with that.
0: And you're still here to tell about it, so that's good.
1: Yeah. Yeah. I mean, I even got some new gym shoes. I mean, when you go to orientation, you know, they even indicated, you know, look, dress nice. I mean, you have to wear like a suit and tie, but they said wear dress slacks and you could wear like a collar shirt, so you don't have to wear like a shirt and tie or suit. So.
0: Right.
1: Yeah. So, you know, dress clean, you know, presentable. So Monday and Tuesday is going to be orientation. And then Monday I get an ID. And I'm sure I'll know more information as far as what days I work.
0: Okay.
1: Yeah. So, but they do consist of 12-hour days. So I know that.
0: Well, that's all right.
1: And the hours are... 11 to 11.
0: Yeah. Yeah. Not bad. So it's what, 4 days in a row?
1: That I don't know.
0: Okay.
1: I mean, it could be like every other day. It could be like a Monday, Wednesday, Friday.
0: Okay.
1: Something like that. I mean, if they're 12-hour days, I would think you would skip a day.
0: Well, yeah.
1: Yeah. So I'll know more about that on Monday.
0: Okay.
1: Because management will be there, so...
0: Ah.
1: Yeah.
0: Well, I'm sure you'll have a story.
1: Or it is, but I'm sure they'll be there for a bit.
0: Okay.
1: So yeah, looking forward to it.
0: Good.
1: It would have been great in, you know, to commute in Tampa, but you know, I'm glad I know how to get to Brandon, so I know that.
0: Yeah. All right. Well, it's not a bad drive.
1: Yeah. So I got my routes planned. I mean, I know how to get there and how to get back, so that's a good thing. I mean, 3 years, you know.
0: Wow.
1: Even my nurse says Eduardo knows how to, he knows his way around.
0: Wow, 3 years. Let me ask you something. On the screen it says road rage. What happened?
1: Oh yeah, I mentioned to John, because I've been mentioning this to other people I call into. Mr. O'Reilly yesterday had a list. And he mentioned the states with the most road rage and the least. And some of the states with the most road rage is Nebraska, Mississippi, Arkansas, Texas, Washington, South Carolina, Tennessee, Indiana, Virginia, Illinois.
0: Well, that's at least a third of them right there.
1: Yeah, and then the least, New Mexico, Nevada, Louisiana, Kentucky, Maine.
0: Well, yeah, but they don't have people. I mean, what kind of road rage do you have when the only thing you're seeing is a cactus?
1: Yeah. Well, I mean, I mentioned to somebody tailgating.
0: Yeah.
1: I mean.
0: But, I mean, in places, all kidding aside, in places like New Mexico or Nevada, yes, if you're in a place like Las Vegas or you're in Albuquerque, maybe. But for the most part, these are very rural states. Tailgating, hell, you're happy if you see another car. You know?
1: I would have thought it was like a Chicago, New York, L.A., yeah.
0: Yeah, I don't know.
1: That's what I would have thought.
0: Yeah. Well, and then you wonder who compiles this stuff, and clearly they're not doing it on a per capita basis.
1: Yeah, I was going to do a little mini James. You know, a couple other things I want to mention. This lady, I guess, was drunk, who was chasing down the kid on the bike on the sidewalk.
0: What? I missed this.
1: Spokane, Washington, yeah.
0: Oh, Spokane. Well, so what else is new? All right.
1: Yeah, but I mean... She's going down the sidewalk after this kid, I guess, I don't know, I mean, but she was under the influence, so I was going to say, well, she's mad because the kid's riding the bike on the sidewalk instead of on the street, so.
0: Huh, Well, like I say, Spokane, why are we not surprised? When we moved to northern Idaho, our feeder city was Spokane, so we had to go there regularly for services. And it was interesting because we got a copy of the Spokane telephone book, of course. Now, this is going back 20 years.
1: Okay.
0: Well, so I have nothing to do. I'm looking through the phone book, right? Why not read the phone book? And I noticed that they had lots of coupons, and then they had one set of coupons, a pull-out section, and they had coupons for this for multiple use, and it was the biggest section in the Yellow Pages. Do you have any idea what it might have been? You're right.
1: I give up.
0: Bail bondsman.
1: Bail bondsman, okay.
0: Yep. So, and multiple coupons, good for, you know, within the year. And I thought, oh, man, welcome to Spokane. I know I'm in for it now. But and it didn't disappoint. So, yeah.
1: You'll need one.
0: Yeah, right. Right, exactly. Yeah. Yeah, we took a gun safety course there. It was needed. Let's just say that.
1: Well, I think it would have been more appropriate when I heard this. Just mention one more story here. Speed running. So apparently these kids are running through the halls of the Church of Scientology.
0: I love it. In Clearwater?
1: Not yet, but the other branches they did.
0: Well, hey, the big headquarters are right there in Clearwater.
1: Yeah.
0: Oh, well, man.
1: Sure, they upped security, so I don't
0: so, know. So what's the deal? What obviously, if the kids are running through
1: it's
0: it,
1: just,
0: they...
1: It's a kid prank.
0: Okay.
1: So that's what that is.
0: Works
1: running
0: for me.
1: Running through the halls, yeah.
0: Works for me. All right. Well,
1: come on with the weirdest stuff here, then.
0: Absolutely. Well, as usual, it's good to talk to you. I can't wait to hear about next week.
1: I'll call back maybe Thursday.
0: Okay, I'll look forward to it.
1: Shows, so, yeah.
0: Okay, yes, absolutely. All right, thanks.
1: All right,
0: appreciate
1: you.
0: It.
1: Enjoy the rest of the show.
0: All right, thanks. So 888-876-5593. 8888 Raleigh. Well, get to Dave on the north side. Yeah, I got another one of his requests coming up, although not by the artist he requests, but it's the best I could do. We'll see coming up. And James on the south side with stories, and Clayton, haven't forgotten Clayton and his grandma issue. John said, be prepared. John said, I don't understand, but you will. Don't have such faith in me. Coming up on WGN Radio.

0: WGN Radio. I'm Raleigh James. Well, that was a hit from the movie Sun Valley Serenade, 1941, on Bluebird. And yes, Glenn Miller, and that was Paula Kelly and the Modern Airs doing the vocal. But it was Dave who wanted Artie Shaw and Frank Sinatra, and I'd love to play it, but I don't have it. So sorry to say, I don't have the record. So I played what I do. Hope you liked it. Are you there, Dave? We lost Dave. All right, well, hopefully he's listening, because I ain't playing it again. All right, so we go to Ken. Ken is in Chicago. Welcome back to WGN Radio.
1: Raleigh.
0: Yeah.
1: I don't... What is going on in the world? All humanity is gone.
0: Of course.
1: It's gone.
0: Yes, yes. Everybody's living on their last nerve. You're right.
1: I am driving home now from O'Hare Airport. I just got back from a small conference in Vegas.
0: Okay.
1: And get on the airplane, and I'm right at 8A, which is the first row right behind the bulkhead from first class.
0: Yes.
1: And they have that little wall up there, you know, between the two. We're getting ready to take off for taxiing, and the guy next to me takes his shoes off.
0: Okay.
1: And puts his feet up on the bulkhead.
0: Of course he does.
1: And I'm looking at it, and I have OCD to begin with. But this is beginning to drive me crazy. And I'm saying to myself the whole time, do I say something? Do I not say something? What should I do here? So we take off. We're flying. Oh, and by the way, his socks had the Grateful Dead logo on them.
0: Okay.
1: So we're flying, and finally I just turned to him and I said, you know what, screw it. He went ahead and opened the door doing this. I figured, you know, if he opened the door to this problem, I'm going to close the door.
0: Oh, see, I thought you meant he opened it literally, because that has been happening lately. Okay.
1: Yeah, I guess wrong analogy, sorry.
0: Yeah.
1: So I asked him, I said, do you have to have your feet up there? And he says, does it bother you? I said, do you think I'd be saying something if it didn't?
0: Right.
1: I said, you know, we're on an airplane together. I said, and this isn't your home. And I said, if you could take your feet off of there, I'd appreciate it. And he says, well, I'm not going to do it.
0: Yeah.
1: So we go back and forth. Finally, I get up to go to the bathroom, tell the flight attendant. She says, yeah, I know, I saw it. Before you know it, we're flying. The captain comes out about 20 minutes later and tells the gentleman to put his shoes on and put his feet back down from the bulkhead.
0: I love it.
1: So he eventually did, but he was really aggravated. And I'm just thinking, I remember back in, well, I'm not that old, but I mean, you look at stories and pictures, people wore suits and ties. Now they roll out of bed in their pajamas.
0: Yeah, no, absolutely. 100% true. And yes, I used to fly when it was the good old days. And you'd get dressed to the nines to fly. Absolutely, that was a thing. And it is astounding to me. I think this started to change tremendously in the 90s. But when you go back to the 50s when I was flying, or even the 60s, most people, as far as the quote-unquote unwashed masses, they were still taking the bus. Flying was not for the everyday common person. And now it's obviously for anyone. And in many cases, I was talking with someone earlier who didn't realize that if you're looking at the Hawaiian Islands, when you're going island to island, you have to fly. There's no such thing as a boat. So, it's the common transportation, and you get what it is. And you probably just heard where Delta is going to cut off any form of meal or snack or drink service on short-range flights for a coach. So, it's not what it was, that's for sure.
1: Yeah, I had to call you. I mean, your show reaches out across the country here at night. And everybody, please, how about a little bit of decency? And just, common sense, which there is no common sense anymore.
0: No.
1: It's out the door.
0: But there, I can tell you a story that will make you feel more comforted and you will no longer care about anybody's feet. And it's an absolute true story. Middle East, going to the Hajj. And you know about that if you're Muslim. You know, once in your life, you got at least once in your life, you got to go do the Hajj. This guy opened a can of Sterno and brought the plane down. So, yeah.
1: I've had women do their nails.
0: Oh, absolutely. I know, odor and all. You've ended the hour on some lovely notes. I'm glad you're back and in one piece.
1: Thank you so much.
0: Talk to you
1: soon.
0: Have
1: a great night, Holly.
0: Okay, thanks. Bye. Okay, bye. Pick it up there next hour here on WGN Radio.

Radio. I'm Raleigh James. Ray Charles, 1962, ABC Paramount. I can't stop loving you. I forget who requested it, but it reminded me that that actually was a remake. Originally, it was a country song, and Don Gibson wrote it.

0: WGN Radio. Yes, Don Gibson indeed. And that was a flip side, actually. That was the B-side to Oh Lonesome Me, RCA in 1957, and Don wrote both of them. All right, so Dave on the north side called back. Well, all right, very good. So we'll get him here in a moment. I got a full board of calls, so I will try to free something up and not be forever on the phone with each of you. Well, we'll see how it goes. All right, so I seem not to be able to do this. There we go. Dave, welcome back to WGN Radio.
1: Hello.
0: Yes.
1: You got disconnected earlier. I originally called in to tell you it was Robert that requested Heebie-Jeebie from Armstrong.
0: Oh, sorry about that. Robert did that. All right, I've got other Roberts as well. Sorry about that. Well, it was you, though, with Summertime, was it not?
1: Yeah. The other two songs were me. And yeah, that was, I believe that was it. But I thought that, see, I heard it Saturday on WDCB.
0: Yeah, it exists. I just don't have it. It does exist. I just do not have it.
1: If you wanted his version, he plays it for 2 weeks in his archive, so you could go back to it.
0: WDCB.com.
1: So, yeah, I heard it on there. But I thought he played Artie Shaw with Frank Sinatra.
0: Yeah.
1: I won't say like Peggy Lee, but I don't think it's Peggy Lee. Someone else that played with Artie Shaw. Some woman.
0: Yeah, well, that could be a lot of them. But yeah, I just, and I know Artie Shaw did it. I just don't happen to have it. But I did have the Glenn Miller. So that's why I played
1: it. Yeah, it looked cool. And you were right. It was from the Pleasant Valley Sunday movie.
0: Yeah, whatever.
1: And I enjoyed the Summertime. I was like singing along with it, and I heard a version of a Saturday. I know you probably, there's like 1200 versions probably.
0: Oh, easy.
1: With someone singing, so I mean, I forget the words, but I was singing along at the minute. Not all of them, but yeah, I was like, Summertime.
0: Everybody from Sam Cooke on, I mean, that Ella Fitzgerald, there's, you know, like you say, there are over 2,500 recorded versions of that song.
1: I believe it.
0: Yeah.
1: Every year on WDCB around Memorial Day weekend, they'll play like at least 20 to 50 different artist is doing that song over a five-hour period from like 12 midnight to 5 a.m. and stuff.
0: Well, I just looked it up, and according to this, it says there are 3,071 recorded versions of the song.
1: Wow.
0: Yeah.
1: I really liked it. I liked the double stop. I was like, yeah, two for Tuesday. I was like, I got a twofer.
0: Yeah. Absolutely. But yeah, I like that Roger Williams for some reason. I always thought that was such a nice version of that.
1: I like that too. That was sweet.
0: Yeah.
1: It had a lot of rhythm to it. Yeah.
0: Yeah.
1: A lot of bluesy. Yeah. It was like sweet, like back, like down in the swampland type of like to it. I want to ask, you were talking earlier, you were doing a commercial for C. Crane.
0: Okay.
1: And you're talking about the pocket radio. And
0: yes.
1: I've heard you and Fran talk about it before. Does it have a touch screen?
0: No.
1: Like the smartphone?
0: No.
1: You can actually feel the buttons on it?
0: Yeah, it's got a digital readout, but it is not interactive to touch at all. For everybody I know who cannot see says, don't get this radio. And everybody I know who can see says, get this radio. So I kind of take it at face value. I would not advise anyone try it who cannot see, because it just doesn't have what you need tactily to be able to really navigate it well.
1: Yeah, that's what I thought, and I was talking to people at C. Crane. I just got a magazine from them. I updated it. I had a couple old ones, so I needed a new magazine, because the products had changed over the last couple of years.
0: Okay.
1: They just discontinued a couple models of a couple of the radios and stuff.
0: Oh, sure.
1: So I got a new catalog, and the lady was trying to talk me into it. I asked her if it was like a touch screen or a smartphone and how hard it'd be for a blind man to use. And she told me you could feel the buttons on it and you'd be able to program it and work it yourself.
0: Well, somebody else could program it for you and you could work it yourself. But like I say, of all the products, it's not the one I'd advise if you just cannot see.
1: Do you remember solid state radio?
0: Sure. Well, you know, you mean as a brand name?
1: Yeah.
0: Yeah. And I don't know what, not too long, long lived, but, it was around.
1: Like, yeah. Okay. I thought they were like in the '70s or eighties or something.
0: It was around for a little while. And of course, you know, based on solid state, meaning it's transistors rather than tubes.
1: Yeah. But I went to like a Goodwill store, when I was first in Chicago, in one neighborhood. And I found this little solid state. It was like a dark blue radio, and it sounds like about the same size as that little pocket radio. It's like maybe 3 inches by 5 inches by an inch thick.
0: Uh huh.
1: And it just had like two roller knobs on it.
0: Yeah.
1: The one had like power; it would click on, and then the volume would go up. And then the other one, it would have a switch for AM and FM, but it'd have a roller to change the channels and stuff.
0: Right.
1: And I got it at the Goodwill probably for under $2.
0: Oh, absolutely.
1: Yeah. But it was like perfect little radio with a telescopic antenna and stuff. And yeah. But when I got evicted out of the building, my landlord or someone stole it from me. And I wish I could find one like that. Yeah. Yeah. It'd be perfect for me.
0: Yeah, and you just never know. You know, eBay has a lot of stuff where you come across something where you say, wow, this is what I want. But, you know, that's requiring a certain amount of patience because when you look, it may not be in there. But then a few months later, something else is there that you say, yeah, it's great. So kind of make it a hobby.
1: Yeah, but with eBay, you know, some things they overprice. They know they can get the price because it's nostalgic and stuff. And
0: yeah, but you're smart enough to know. And if you get something, of course, that doesn't work, they have to take it back. So you're not stuck with it.
1: I've been searching for like through the Goodwill stores and the Abbott and stuff. I got another couple of things I want to talk to you about. That guy David from Itasca, is it? He called earlier, and you were talking about radio stations with him.
0: Okay, yes.
1: And then he asked for Fran.
0: Yes, yes. That's David Muskegon, yes.
1: Muskegon, okay. I was thinking, I don't think Fran really has the time for that, the way she talks.
0: Well, I don't know many people who do.
1: Right? But I was thinking he ought to listen to Johnny Gomes' Sounds of Houston on Sunday.
0: Oh no, soulofthecity.net.
1: Okay, and through his computer and store it in his hard drive, every Sunday he could be recording his stuff, yeah. And then he'd have his set list. And that makes sense to me. That's easier than asking people. Yeah, you could just do it yourself.
0: Yep.
1: And another thing I was thinking of, what about you? Help Johnny Gomes do like a commercial on WGN on Sunday nights.
0: Johnny does this as a labor of love. He's not going to be spending.
1: I know you got
0: not going to spend money to buy a commercial.
1: I know. That's where I figured you'd come in and finance him.
0: Well, I see. Okay. Well, and we'll flip over all the cards. Dave is insane. All right. So.
1: I saw. I've been listening to Cindy for a while.
0: Yeah, I think it's rubbing off.
1: That is insane what she was talking about the other night. I was like, oh, God. It's like, we're going to find someone dumped in the river.
0: Yeah, exactly. And I'm looking for the blue radio now. Of course, it's driving me crazy that you want
1: and to. Lisa, too, was talking some insane stuff. I think it was Lisa talking about people in Chicago and that. If people in Chicago are nuts. Neighbors are crazy, like what she was saying sometimes. You just got to ignore them.
0: Yeah, absolutely.
1: But they bring their problems out into the public. And it's like, just go back in your house and be quiet, please.
0: Yes.
1: Yeah, but they do. They drag it out and let everyone hear about it. Like, 2 a.m, whatever. And like, they don't care sometimes. But you just got to ignore it. Turn the radio on or put your headphones on and ignore it. Yeah.
0: You betcha. All right, well, good to hear from you. Thank you, thank you, and thank you for waiting.
1: Hey, I know you're a family station, so I'm wondering about this request. Would you play something from Dr. Clayton for me?
0: Like what?
1: I don't know right now. I'd have to review like his titles of his songs.
0: Yeah. Well, you find it. I'll listen off the air and then we'll decide.
1: Okay. Yeah. Because I know some of his music is kind of on the raunchy side.
0: Well, raunchy's all right, you know, but my credo is I don't want to lose the license. So I'll listen to it and we'll decide.
1: That's why I asked if it wasn't too...
0: Well, it depends. Yeah, it depends what it is. I'll take a listen.
1: And how about some old Ike Turner?
0: Oh, yes. Talk about raunchy, but not in the same sense. Okay, you betcha. I'll do it.
1: Yeah, because I know he's more... Yeah, he's not as bad.
0: Nope. So. All right, good deal. Like, well, thanks, right. Dave. Talk to you soon. Okay, bye. And I want to find that radio. And Solid State, you know, it wasn't a brand as far as, manufacturer. It was a term, obviously a term for the fact that it was a transistor radio, but a number of companies in the early 60s especially had right on the front of these radios, Solid State. And then you'd look a little further and find out it's by some company in Malaysia or something like that. But so that makes it a little harder. I think Sharp once in about 1970 had one, Solid State. And there's others as well. But I remember that blue one. So that'll drive me crazy. But yeah, that little Sharp one was kind of neat. It was red, though, as I recall. And yeah. All right, so 888-876-5593, the things that will keep me up at night, I'll tell you what. So hopefully Eric in Minneapolis heard his Robert Lamb because we did play it tonight, and we'll find out about that. Chuck in Rockford, Road Rage. Ruth in Gurnee, Hawaii. Well, why not? James on the South Side, stories, and he's been sending me stories, so we'll go over those two coming up on WGN Radio.

WGN Radio, I'm Raleigh James. That's Linda Martell, and I'm not 100% sure. I think it was Robert who requested it, but why not the original Winstons? But Linda Martell was kind of interesting. She had three country chart records. She's a African-American singer from South Carolina on the country charts, and that was the biggest of it. Got to about number 22, which, the original, the Winstons, one thing about the Winstons, they never charted with anything else, and that got to number two in 1969, and they wrote it, a group from Washington, D.C., on Metro Media. But, I'm pretty sure it was Robert who wanted that. So that was the Linda Martell, and absolutely paled in comparison to the Winstons.

0: trying their hardest.
1: So yeah, that's a medley of their hit, but not a medley of what they left for us. Now the Winstons, like I said, are from Washington D.C. They were not around for very long. They got to number 7 on the pop charts, number 2 on the R&B charts, and what it was touring. And there was an interracial lineup in this group, and they were just heckled as far as that goes. Ironically, that Linda Martell was from South Carolina, because I think that was about when they said, let's give it up. But it's the B-side of that song, Amen Brother. And I'll have to pull that out. You probably probably have heard it but don't know it, because Amen Brother, it's got a 6-second drum solo in it, and it wins the award, and I don't know if it's been broken since then, for most sampled pieces of audio in music history. And that was a deal. They didn't see any real money from it, unfortunately. In fact, there was a GoFundMe campaign for Richard Spencer, who had the hit and all that, and sadly died in 2020, 78 years old and in poverty. G.C. Coleman, who played Amen Break, he was the drummer for that, died in poverty, never got royalties from the thousands of times his drum solo was sampled, and I do mean thousands. So that's the deal. So and I'm pretty sure it was Robert who wanted to hear that. But we'll talk more about, well, we probably won't, but we'll talk to you after the news right here on WGN Radio.

0: WGN Radio. I'm Raleigh James, and yes, the Winstons call him father. That's the flip side. Amen, brother, and instrumental. But what it is that six-second drum solo from that has become the most sampled instrumental, I think, of all time, and none of the Winstons got a dime. But you may recall it. There you go. And my favorite as far as drum solos, Holy Ghost, Barquet's, definitely. But that one's the one that got the most exposure. All right, Clayton is in Indianapolis. And John says, I'm going to hear a story. All right, Clayton, what's the story?
1: Hey, Raleigh. It's actually good to talk to you. I'm not going to be on for very long. At least I'm going to try not to. But I think 5 days ago, and I'm sure everyone's been through this, who has special medical needs, everyone's been through this at one point in time or another. A family member is still in the denial phases, even 4 months after. As you know, I'm totally blind. But after having moved out of my previous home, I developed incontinence because was put through at home, causing so much stress that it damaged the nerves that control my bladder.
0: Okay.
1: Well, my grandma, not biological, by the way, she's still in denial, and one night, about 5 days ago, over text message, we kind of got into it a little bit and had a falling out, and ever since then, she has not even tried to reach out to me. And I'm sure you probably could understand that in a way.
0: Well, first let me ask you, what was the falling out? You say it was over that issue. What was the difference of opinion?
1: She was thinking, because, and I know this is going to sound funny, but I wear diapers to manage my
0: needs.
1: And she's like, well, you don't, why did you not need those when you were back at home, but now all of a sudden you need them? And I keep trying to do well, the stress of what I went through back at home for like 8 years prior to leaving for college caused damage to the nerves that control my bladder, and I'm not going to get control of that back again.
0: All right, and so she doesn't understand this, and she thinks she ought to just buck up and remove the diapers and be just fine. Here's the bottom line to this. All you can really do is say, thanks for your thoughts, because you're not going to convince her of otherwise, and it really doesn't matter. Leave her to her own devices there and realize there are certain things you don't want to discuss with her.
1: Yeah, and I was like, there was one thing I said over the text message thread, and I was like, well, here's the thing. I know that

0: up. I'm sure it's online or on YouTube or something, but it's a known thing, to say the least. And don't add to your anxiety by arguing with her. Just say thanks for your thoughts.
1: Yeah, and like, she was trying to get me to sort of like consider a reusable option or getting cheaper stuff. I use diapers that are insanely, I just have no control whatsoever. And so she doesn't understand that. And try as I might, it's gotten to a point where I'm not trying to explain it
0: right,
1: anymore.
0: Right, but don't. Just don't. There are some subjects that with some people need to be off limits for whatever reason. Don't trouble yourself. Now, let me ask you, medically, are you on Medicaid?
1: I am, but they don't pay for that. They don't see.
0: Okay, that's what I was going to ask. So they don't see this as a medical necessity.
1: Right. They don't see the diapers, like the ones you use, but they'll pay for like the absolutely cheap stuff.
0: All right.
1: The problem is the cheap stuff, I just go through insane amounts of it, and it ends up becoming more expensive
0: in
1: actually
0: the long
1: getting
0: run.
1: Yeah. Going to work.
0: Yeah. Yeah, well, there's no doubt about it that that extreme emotional stress can do this. There's also the hope that you can get a handle on that somehow. That's not easy, but with therapy in there, again, I assume that's not covered either. But you can be working on this because it's not a reaction that needs to be permanent.
1: Yeah. But the problem is therapy is not going to fix, because that did permanent damage.
0: Well,
1: I'm not going to get control back.
0: Well,
1: and I've come to realize that.
0: But there's probably more of it you can control than you are, but it takes a lot. And it might not be worth it. It may just be easier to just buy the diapers and say, screw it. But certainly, given your history of extreme emotional interactions, I would look at people and realize what they could or could not tolerate in terms of conversation and all that, and just placate them.
1: You're not going to win.
0: You're not going to convince her of something, quote unquote. So,
1: So,
0: if she wants to be left alone, fine. If she wants to reach out again in the future, fine. But just make it kind of an off limits discussion. Say, oh, I'm doing very well with that. Let's just not talk about it.
1: Yeah, that's what I've tried to do. I've done that.
0: Yeah, that's all you can do.
1: Still, even gets about the money that I spend on those, but knowing that insurance doesn't cover them,
0: right?
1: That's the problem. That's one of the core problems.
0: Yeah. And, so, you know, it would be good if there were some charitable entity that would, because sometimes that occurs, and I don't know what it would be. You'd really, maybe one of your doctors can look into this, like a urologist or whatever, to see if there's any entity that would, in fact, help in this. And there might be. That I don't know. But
1: yeah, I do get, because I just switched to a different Medicare plan, like a Medicare Advantage plan through the government.
0: Yeah.
1: And I get like $9 towards that stuff, but I do know the company I go through for my stuff, North Shore, I use their products all the time.
0: Yeah.
1: And I'm not just saying that just to advertise them. I use their stuff all the time.
0: Yeah.
1: I run my own radio show on Facebook, and I do all kinds of North Shore advertisements on there. No, they don't pay me to do it. I just do it out of a labor of love.
0: Okay.
1: And they don't accept insurance.
0: Right.
1: Yeah, I spoke with them on the telephone.
0: Yeah,
1: I place all my orders by phone.
0: And that's fine. And a lot of entities will not accept insurance. And usually those are the ones you want to deal with. But it is as it is. And of course, when you're on Advantage, you have some even stricter requirements as to what's covered and how it's covered. So I get that. But I assume you've been through things like ultrasounds and cystoscopies and all that, to where they've urodynamic testing, the standard stuff to see what's going on there.
1: And that's where the stalemate is. Like, I know they're not going to find anything structurally wrong with

0: the nerves, it's the signal that's real badly screwed up.
1: But that can be corrected. Now, not easily, but that can be. But when you do the urodynamic testing, do you have a lot of post void residual left, you know, in terms of that?
0: Oh yeah.
1: Okay. Well, see, so that's something they can work on. So that's definitely something that's structural and it's showing up there.
0: Yeah. And then the interesting part about this is I've been to the doctor, but I've had something else that I had looked at, but also, the co-pays, even through insurance, are insanely expensive.
1: Yeah.
0: So unless I'm in dire need, I don't go to the doctor. Just insanely expensive.
1: It's really
0: no
1: a shame.
0: No matter how you do it.
1: Yeah. Really a shame. That's, well, one of the things you obviously can do in your life is voluntarily cut the stressful interactions, like with people like your grandmother, where you can just make sure that you're not putting yourself in a position where you know what the outcome is going to be.
0: Yeah, and that's I started doing that.
1: Yeah.
0: Like, I've been like, during a text conversation, I've asked her twice to not discuss it, and she still brings it up.
1: Well, you don't have to engage. She can bring it up, and you can change the subject.
0: And that's the last time I did that. That's what I did.
1: That's all you can do. You know, say, yeah, I got it. Thanks for your advice. Now, what about, and talk about something else.
0: Oh, yeah, I've done that.
1: Yeah,
0: with other people.
1: Sure, it's sad, but that's what you've got to do to navigate with people like that, because a real discussion is not going to help you in the long run. Not with her.
0: Yeah, I run a radio show that's disability and special needs oriented called Group Chat Radio. Me and a good friend of mine.
1: And it's on Facebook.
0: Yes.
1: Okay, so if I go to Facebook, not that I really can because I'm not a member, but what would I look for?
0: Once we start, because we're not carrying it on there right now, but
1: okay.
0: I am on there. I am on there, and I usually do podcast on there sometimes, bad weather. That would be for, obviously, you would look up something like, you just look up my name.
1: Okay.
0: Honestly.
1: Okay.
0: And you'll see my most recent stream. And that's where, because I run my own small Facebook-based radio station, AM 640 WATC, The Voice of Indianapolis. And usually when the weather gets bad, we're on. We're on covering it. If doing group chat radio, we're usually on mm-hmm. covering it. My stage name or music name is The Furry Baby, and so there is a radio show I run as well called The Furry Baby Hotline, and that's more, I'm going to say, and I know you've kind of expressed your distaste for it, but it's more disability and adult baby oriented.
1: All right. Well, when you're ready to publicize it, you'll let us know what the name is on Facebook that people can look up, and we'll check it out.
0: Well, Group Chat Radio, I already will be carrying that soon.
1: So when I go to Group Chat Radio, I have one called Radio Group Chat, but I don't see Group Chat Radio.
0: Yeah, that's because we're not carrying it right now.
1: All right, so when you're ready, you'll let us know.
0: Yeah, whenever you just look up my name, you'll see my latest broadcast.
1: Yeah,
0: now,
1: but see, I don't think you want to give your last name out over the air.
0: Oh, So, not over this station.
1: Right. So, you know, I don't expect you to do that. But when you're ready with a URL or a page name on Facebook that people can look for it, let us know.
0: Yeah, I wonder how I create my own. Well, I have my own profile, but can I create subpages within it? Like, for example, if I name it AM640 WATC.
1: I'm no expert on Facebook, but I know you can probably create a number of pages in a number of ways, either within their rules or not. So you can probably do what you want to. And of course, when you have a page, you can then name it. So it doesn't have to have, when people look it up, Facebook.com, it doesn't have to have like 14 letters not in a row. It'll say Clayton whatever or group chat whatever, you know, so you can do that.
0: It's nice.
1: Yeah.
0: Plus, I do take call-ins on my shows.
1: Okay.
0: And I usually give that number out over my station, especially when there's bad weather.
1: Okay.
0: I fortunately haven't had anybody call in from the Indy Metro area, but when it would get real bad and we'd start getting the warnings,
1: mm-hmm.
0: yeah, you'll sometimes hear the weather radio going off okay. in the background.
1: All right. Well, good deal. Well, keep us posted.
0: All righty.
1: Good luck. Thanks. Appreciate it. All right, so 888-876-5593. Why am I doing this? The problem here is that I'm going to run out of time, but of course I've got tomorrow night. Yes, Gary in Austin, welcome back to WGN Radio.
2: Well, hey, Raleigh, a couple of things. A quick thing to Clayton. Sometimes ignoring is the best thing. If his
1: yes.
2: grandmother says something in a text that is something he doesn't want to deal with, just don't even acknowledge it.
1: Exactly.
2: Just go on to the set, because, you know, one thing about texting, you can always just not answer certain parts of a text.
1: Exactly.
2: Just answer what you want to answer and disregard the rest.
1: Yes, I agree, 100%.
2: You know, and I've learned in my life to ignore a lot of things.
1: Yeah.
2: That, you know, people have said that I don't think it's really their business.
1: Right.
2: I just ignore it and go on.
1: Exactly.
2: And about the pocket radio, it's a very easy to operate.
1: Really?
2: I mean, I've programmed ours.
1: Okay. This is good to know because I've heard just the opposite. And if you've programmed it, I'm sure it can be done, obviously.
2: Yeah,
1: That's very good to know.
2: I've programmed stations by formats and all this stuff.
1: All right.
2: I just put them wherever I want.
1: That's excellent to know.
2: They do have an audio tutorial on the website for the Pocket Radio and the Skywave.
1: Oh, good. That's excellent
2: to
1: know.
2: They may have for others.
1: Yeah.
2: So they have audio tutorials for those. But no, it's a very usable radio.
1: Okay,
2: so
1: good.
2: I was kind of surprised that you had heard that blind people weren't.
1: Yeah, I have absolutely heard that repeatedly, and I am thrilled to know that it is not necessarily universal, that it can be done.
2: And,
1: good.
2: It's just all you have to know is what Fran loves hers, and you know, so
1: yeah.
2: But
1: all right.
2: But yeah, I just wanted to mention those things.
1: Well, that's excellent to know. I'm glad to hear it.
2: Yeah, hopefully he can get this straightened out. But just leave her alone.
1: Oh, yeah, I'm with you. You know, in a phone call, obviously, you have to deflect it differently. But text is just beautiful. You just don't act like you got it.
2: Yeah, just ignore it.
1: Exactly,
2: like,
1: yeah. Yeah.
2: You have three or four subjects, you just do answer two of the three or four subjects.
1: Or none.
2: Or, you know, depending on what they are, you know.
1: Yeah.
2: Yeah, or none. Yeah, don't add to the text. So,
1: exactly.
2: But hopefully it'll work it out. So.
1: Well, good.
2: All right.
1: All right,
2: well,
1: thanks. I'm glad you called. I appreciate that. It's really good to know. Thank you.
2: Sure.
1: Okay, bye.
2: Okay,
1: so, yeah, all right. So, disservice to the pocket. Didn't mean to do that. So, maybe Dave can rethink that, and maybe the advice he got is good. All right. Eric in Minneapolis, did you hear your request?
3: I sure did.
1: Okay,
3: and
1: good.
3: Thank you so much. I mean, that was, I just was coming inside the RV after turning on the propane. I walked inside the door and I heard the first note. I said, oh, thank goodness I didn't, because that was just coming out of a news break. So, I was like, oh, perfect timing.
1: Good.
3: Yeah. So I also heard you mention something around that time about the song Sugartown.
1: Yeah, well, I play the flip side, which is a request.
3: That was it, yeah.
1: Yeah, Summer Wine. That's what Kimberly wanted to hear.
3: What? No. I like that song, Sugartown, because it mentions Tallahassee.
1: Okay.
3: And a little old... The lady that sings it, she's... She says, like, it rained in Tennessee. It also rained in Tallahassee, but yeah. Not a single drop fell on little old me.
1: Right, exactly. Yeah, yeah, that's Lee Hazelwood wrote it. Yesterday it rained in Tennessee. I heard it also rained in Tallahassee, but not a drop fell on little old me because I was in Sugartown.
3: Sugartown, yeah, yeah. Now, who's the artist?
1: Nancy Sinatra. It's Frank Sinatra's daughter.
3: No kidding. I never knew that.
1: Yep. Frank Sinatra's daughter, Nancy.
3: I've heard the song a few times.
1: And the guy who wrote it and produced it is Lee Hazelwood, a guy from Arizona.
3: Oh, wow. Yeah, that's nice. Do you know what year that came out?
1: 1966, and it was a flip side, like I say.
3: So it didn't get any radio airplay?
1: Yeah, it got radio airplay, and it charted. It charted both pop and country. Yeah, and that was 66. And, that was, I'd say that was a moderately big hit. It got, it did better than Summer Wine, as far as that goes. You know, that was the flip, that was the request. So, I played it more than once on the radio. Whether I wanted to or not, but I'm pretty sure I know it charted pop. I don't know that it charted country, but it definitely charted pop.
3: Well, that would happen sometimes, right? Because
1: of course.
3: Sometimes by accident, a DJ might play the flip side, the B side, or whatever. And that song would turn out to be better than the one that they thought was going to be more of the hit or something.
1: Yeah, but when they were playing records. I mean, it didn't happen by the mid-70s because no one was actually playing vinyl. But sure, people would flip records, sometimes not by accident, sometimes intentionally. Like the Penguins' Earth Angel, that was a B-side to Hey Senorita, and it was Huggy Boy who flipped it. So, yeah, that happens.
3: Hey, couple other things real quick. I didn't know, do you know Sly and the Family Stone?
1: Well, sure. Sylvester Stewart was actually a disc jockey in San Francisco.
3: Yeah. Well, a little bit of trivia. I don't know if you knew his drummer. Did you ever know who the drummer's name for that band?
1: Well, there were a couple of them as far as that goes. Greg Errico was probably the original. The most famous, but a number of people. Jim Strasberg was a drummer for him, and Adam Vesner, and there was someone else. So there's been several, but Greg Errico was the original.
3: Bill Lorden was the guy I was thinking of. He's from Minneapolis.
1: Okay,
3: he played in, and just a bit of a trivia thing, but you know he played on when they did a live show with. They were on Bandstand, Dick Clark's Bandstand, doing Thank You for Letting Me Be Myself.
1: Yeah, he also did stuff with Robin Trower and the Mystics in the Esquires. These were bands in Minnesota. So, yeah, and John says you better shut up because the show's about to be over. But, yes, absolutely, and Bill is still with us. He's about close to 80 now. All right.
3: Okay, that Robert Lamb song I'd like to get on is called Swept Away with Phoebe Snow.
1: Okay, we'll do it. Thanks. Appreciate it.
3: Cool.
1: All right, so Swept Away, I got to write this down because I'll forget it. Apologies to Chuck, to Ruth, to James. And James gave me stories, too. But there's tomorrow night. That's right, we always have tomorrow night. That's 21 hours from now. By all means, it'll be a big 3 hours, and I have absolutely nothing to talk about, so whatever's on your mind will be perfectly fine, and I promise to get to Chuck, to Ruth, and to James more quickly tomorrow night. Sorry that happened. And writing down Swept Away because I'm going to forget this, so all right. And we'll do that tomorrow night. Also, the request we didn't get to, the three from Robert, the four lads, and Patty Page, and Vaughn Monroe, and and Nat King Cole, a couple of them. But hey, there's tomorrow night. So until then, that's a wrap. We thank Adam for keeping us on the air and John for screening your calls. But above all, I thank you for calling. I really do. It's what makes the show a pleasure to do. Talk to you tomorrow night. I'm Raleigh James. It's WGN Radio.
4: 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I'm Grant Marshall, 2020 News. 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Fraud-fueled fiasco. Federal agents fan out fastening cuffs on a ring of rogue racketeers accused of a massive Medicare money milk. Prosecutors say a coordinated crew cooked up claims, cashed in big, and built the system for $50 million. From fake filings to phantom patients, authorities allege a brazen billing blitz that drained dollars meant for the sick and struggling. 8 suspects seized and a scheme shattered. Call it Care Turned Con, where healing help became high-dollar hustle and the house finally audited back. Houston, he has a problem. May we reproach the bench? In Texas, Judge Moody declares contempt of court against the IT guy. A quick computer fix turned into a hot bench when his honor hollered at the tech guy, ordering him to get out of his courtroom, then barking about finding the gearhead supervisor. Judge in fury later heard it from the legal community, but then ordered one complaining lawyer to appear in court. One angry man. Gall rise. Luck loot lunacy. Jackpot jolted justice. A Kentucky mega money man minted by a massive Powerball payday now nabbed for a baffling break-in. Cops claim the cash-heavy high roller raided a residence for a measly mound of money. From fortune to felony, authorities allege the suddenly wealthy winner went from celebratory spending sprees to suspicious small-time swiping. Investigators insist the irony is incredible. Call it millionaire madness, when winning wasn't enough and greed got greedier. And that's what's happening. I'm Grant Marshall, 2020 News.
1: 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We started right at 10. If you don't hear yourself on it, it's because you didn't call, and I hope you'll rectify that soon. We're live Monday through Thursday evenings, and that's from 10 to 1 Central. 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

WGN Radio. I'm Raleigh James. We have 3 big hours to spend together. If it's on your mind, it will be on mine. We'll play your requests as well. A lot more than 11 of them, but we'll get 11 of them done, hopefully with some bumpers tonight. Now, that said, several of things I thought were worthy of discussion. But the first one, I had to laugh because I just now, literally within minutes, hung up the phone on the fraud department of the credit card company. You see, what happened was, and all good stories start that way, don't they? I was looking at email earlier and saw a fraud alert. It was a fraud alert from a credit card company, and of course, it would have to be the one where I've got the number memorized, right? So I can use it online and not have to look it up. I know the CBP, I know the zip code, I know the number, right? Of course. And so I look at this and I say, yep, that's fraud. Never saw it before. So it, of course, instructs you to go online and do a fraud report. So I dutifully go online, and I don't even get to see my account. The first thing it says, we think there's been fraud on your card. And I'm thinking, yeah, no kidding, Sherlock. And they said, do you recognize any of these charges? And there was yet another one that was completely outside of anything I've ever seen before. So I dutifully say, yeah, I don't recognize this either. And I fill this out. Okay, now I figure that's the end of my story. And I go back about half hour later and log on because I want to make sure there's no balance on the card at the moment or I'll pay it off, that kind of thing. Well, I can't get into the account. The reason I can't get into the account is it says we need the last 4 digits of your credit card. Well, of course, the only one I have is the one they've just canceled. So I give them the last 4 digits of that, and they dutifully tell me in their automated voice that, no, that's your last credit card. Yeah, I know. We need your new one. I'm like, what do you think I am, Houdini? You know, Miss Cleo? How the hell do I know what number you're going to assign to me? So then it says, when I, punch in the old number and it tells me this, call this number for help. All right. It would have been kinder if they just said, go to hell. All right. It would have been more effective, too. So I call this number for help. And the first number woman confirms that, yes, there's been fraud charges. Okay. And yes, I already told her it's been all reported. There's nothing for you to do. I just need to get into the account. And say, oh, well, I need to connect you with the fraud department. So you wait about 20 minutes for that. And you finally get somebody who explains to you everything you know. Right? A new card is being mailed to you. I know that. And et cetera and so forth. And I said, I know that. What I want to know is what it says on the screen. Call this number for the code so I can unlock my account. She said, well, the code is the last 4 digits of your new card number. I said, yes, the one I do not have yet. Well, yes. So how do I get into my account? Well, did you try putting the old card number? And I said, yes, that's how I got your phone number. All right. And so this goes round and round literally until 10:02 in Central Time, but 2 minutes into the news, into David Jennings, and I'm still on the phone with them, and they're still telling me the same thing. I love this. This is my favorite part. Well, within 48 hours, your new card number will be posted to your account so you can see it then. You know, at that point, I'm just looking at the phone. And I said, and I calmly say, if I can't get into the account, how can I see the number? And she again says, oh, it's going to be there in 48 hours, completely not understanding the conundrum here. And so and so it was. I thanked her for her lack of help and hung up. And here I am doing the show. But I thought to myself, you got to be kidding me with that lack of logic. And the good thing is I love credit cards because you're not responsible for fraud other than $50 per event if you don't report it. But if you do, you're not responsible for anything, unlike debit cards and things like that. But literally, it didn't impart confidence to me in this particular credit card company who will remain nameless. But, so many of them are just awful these days. All right, so that was my big disturbance here in the last 20 minutes, and I'm telling you this not to vent as much as to know this has happened to you. I'm sure of it. So if you've got any stories, I want to hear them. 888-876-5593. Now, the next thing is Engineer Bob sends me these wonderful links and how embarrassed I am. Let me back up before I get to that embarrassment, although what I'm about to tell you is even worse.
I poisoned myself Friday. And I did. It was my fault. You know, John is always telling me, well, if things are greatly expired, don't eat them. And there are obvious things you know, like lettuce, all right? There's things that you're just not going to eat. There's no way. There's other things that you think are going to last a lifetime. And in the case of, say, dried pasta, maybe they do. I don't know. But the issue in question was a can of Skyline chili and spaghetti. And you know how I love Skyline chili. And I thought, well, it only expired in 2016. What's 10 years? The can's not bulging. It's not bent. What's the problem? And so I open it, and it doesn't fizz when it opens, and there's nothing about it that tells me it's a problem, and I put it in the bowl and mix it up and microwave it and proceed to eat about half of it. When I start to think something's not right, and I wasn't sure exactly what it was then, but within 12 hours I knew. And my first thought was, please, dear Lord, don't let it be botulism, because I'm not going to the hospital and explaining this. But for a good 24 hours, I was in utter hell, and I deserved every bit of it. I mean, you know, come on, 2016 and I'm eating it. So, yeah, I deserved it. But that said, what I realized after I came to, so to speak, yeah, when I could once again walk a day later and didn't have to live in the bathroom, I thought, well, I'm going to follow John's advice and I'm going to get rid of everything that is questionable. And I'll tell you what, big garbage cans, you know, you live outside for the truck once a week, I filled it. So on top of everything, I went to the medicine cabinet. And apparently I need to go back there because there are some things I kept that maybe I shouldn't have. Now, that leads into Bob's link to me. Bob had a link, what did people keep in their medicine cabinets in the 1950s? And I looked at this and says, oh my God, there's some of them that were in my medicine cabinet until last night. What, are you kidding me? And so it's not a long list. But the first one on it, and I knew that this shouldn't have been in the medicine cabinet, and granted, I didn't use it, haven't used it for years, but the fact that it's in this medicine cabinet, this survived probably 20 moves. Yes, it's the bright red Mercurochrome. You'll remember that if you're all along of tooth. And it was a red-orange color, and it kind of glowed, and you know, you'd put a streak of the liquid on the skin with the glass Doppler, and man, your mishap was going to get better right away, except, of course, it's off the market now because of how it worked. Mercury. Right. It was developed in the early 20s, and it relied on mercury to stop the spread of bacteria. And that probably worked, but yeah, the mercury poisoning was the side effect, and that didn't work. So now it says it stayed on the shelves as late as 1998. But I think my bottle might have come right from the 50s, but who knows? Finally, it was withdrawn because, no, you're not supposed to be putting mercury on your body. All right. The next one that I saw that I thought, oh, my dear God, and I didn't know what was in it. I really didn't. Honest, that's what I tell the judge if ever something came of it, but I've thrown it out now. Paregoric. Now, I don't know if you remember paregoric, but it was certainly a fixture in the 1950s. And it was liquid, and it was in a little glass bottle, and it was great for stomach aches or anything gastrointestinal. Well, what I didn't, up until 1970, by the way, you did not need a prescription. And I know my bottle was just over-the-counter paregoric. What I didn't know was what was in it. Apparently, it's a tincture, all right, containing opium. All right, so in 1970, they started to require a prescription, but I think that it is going away now. But the opium, I didn't know about. Now, I did know it was distinctive. It was anise, you know, and anise is sort of like licorice. So I never really liked the stuff, so I hadn't used it in years. But who knew it had opium in it? Well, maybe you did. All right, now, what I didn't find, but do remember with a lack of fineness, Dr. Miles Nervine. Oh, yeah, that was tonics were everything. And now, before the 50s and before I was conscious as far as that goes to know what they were advertising, I didn't realize they were advertising it as something to treat hysteria or epilepsy. But after that, it was
promise to relieve sleeplessness or restlessness or tension headaches or nervous irritability. Yes, try Miles Nervine for welcome relief. No barbiturates, no habit-forming drugs. Follow the label. By 1975, they took it off the market, over the counter. Anyway. Why? Bromide. That's the way it worked. Bromide compounds that were once upon a time used as sedatives. So I felt better about the fact that I didn't have any of that in my medicine chest. But an old bottle, and I have no idea why. And I've got several old bottles of things like I didn't throw this out, but I probably should have, a bunch of Darbon compound 65. But this was a little bottle. It was Milltown. And I thought, man, I haven't thought of Milltown in decades. And no, there's no way that I would, use it again. I don't know why I moved it, but it's gone now. The deal with Milltown was it took the edge off life. That's right. They didn't actually say if you're depressed, but that's the bottom line. It was like an early antidepressant, and it would. It was discovered by a Czech scientist who was trying to find ways to preserve penicillin, and instead he came up with something that was more of a muscle relaxant, and it calmed the mind. And so this was big in the 50s, and if you are old enough to remember, Milton Berle had joked he was changing his name to Milltown Berle, and it was just the tranquilizer of choice, and everybody was loving it because it would calm you, but not total sedation. You could functionally exist while soothing life's anxiety. Now, of course, for a while, that was a pharmaceutical gold rush. Everybody had to have it. I don't know that it's off the market. It may not be. If it is, it's probably because it didn't sell long term. Now, while everybody was rushing to it at first, it was short-lived because you saw things like Valium and others soon eclipsing it on the market. So it just kind of went away. But yeah, Lysol. Now, I thought, I got Lysol over the place. It's a disinfectant. They used to market Lysol for feminine hygiene. Yeah, I assume added to a douche. I certainly hope nobody was drinking it, because I understand that Lysol exposure led to 200 poisoning in 1911. But yeah, maybe they were. But feminine hygiene product, they were selling this until the 1960s. As a feminine wash, yes. And some historians claim that there was a vague way of encouraging the use would be a contraceptive, and it didn't do that at all. What the ads all downplayed was the fact that this is a chemical disinfectant. Yeah, not a gentle personal care product. Yeah, that you're inserting internally. Could irritate or burn tissue and all that. And this did not work out, but what was interesting is they were marketing it until the 1960s. That said, it quietly went away. But as far as home hygiene, not your body, Lysol, of course, bigger than ever. All right, so there's some of it. I won't tell you what else I threw away. Unbelievable. And I'll have to go through that again. But yeah, I had said to John, oh, what could happen? It, you know, come on, no, the can looks fine. Oh, man, was I sick. All right, 888-876-5593, 8888-RALEIGH. We'll pick it up there with your first bumper request. Yes, coming up. And then David in Muskegon wants to talk about radio ownership. Fine with me, coming up on WGN Radio.

WGN Radio. I'm Raleigh James, and that was Kimberly and Dalton's request, Summer Wine, Nancy Sinatra with Lee Hazlewood. It actually was a B-side and a 1966 Honor Prize, of course. The A-side was Sugartown. Yeah, Sugartown. You remember that? Yeah. Actually, the follow-up song to that that Lee Hazlewood also wrote, How Does That Grab You, Darling? How Does That Mess Your Mind? I thought it was kind of cute. Anyway, there's the deal. And Lee Hazlewood wrote and produced these. And the interesting thing is that the fact that he sang on the records, he had to get permission because he was signed to MGM at the time. So if you look at the 45s, it'll say Lee Hazlewood with permission of MGM. Yeah, all right. So 888-876-5593, 8888-Raleigh. We'll take us to David in Muskegon right after the news, as far as that goes. But I didn't, got about 15 seconds here, and I know if I start talking to David, that's it. I'll blow the entire news. Next new moon is May 16th, 3:01 p.m. Central Daylight. You probably know we had a full moon on May 1st, which means at the end of the month, May 31st, we have another full moon. And of course, since 2 in 1 month, it'll be a blue moon. We will not be playing Blue Moon, at least not tonight, coming up on WGN Radio.

0: WGN Radio. I'm Riley James. Robert Lamb, 1991, and the LP was In My Head, and Will People Ever Change? And yeah, I'm a favorite member of Chicago because of his love for bossa nova, that's for sure. And it was Eric in Minneapolis who wanted to hear that. And Robert Lamb also wrote Another Rainy Day in New York City, which is probably my favorite Chicago single. So there. 888-876-5593. David in Muskegon, what's happening tonight?
1: Oh, I'm just sitting here listening to you, and you know, I had a question for you. 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
0: 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It went to 12, 12, and 12 in 86. All right, ABC, just like CBS, were able to own local radio stations, and they did. And, of course, very often they were the 50,000-watt stations, the WABCs or WLSs. So they were within legal limits.
1: Okay, owning more than one AM station.
0: No, well, that's all. That's all they did own at that time. They owned an AM and an FM. You could own that. And of course, this started to broaden after the Telecommunications Act in the mid '90s.
1: Mm-hmm. Yeah, because I was wondering, because WXYZ.
0: WXYZ was owned by ABC.
1: Yes, the same as WJR.
0: No, WJR was owned by Cap Cities.
1: Oh, it was?
0: Yes, and absolutely, it was a Cap City station.
1: Oh, okay, Cap Cities. I'm sorry. Then, so they own Cap. Their AM and FM is owned by Cap Cities.
0: Yeah,
1: it was ABC.
0: Yeah, Capital Cities Corporation, which had some wonderful, wonderful deals. They acquired WJR. In 1964, it was owned by Goodwill Stations before that, and JR was a major station in their portfolio. Then in 96, with the Telecommunications Act, when Walt Disney Company got ABC, that's what combined JR with XYT. But so 64, it was Cap Cities until the merger with Disney. Well, till the ABC deal.
1: Okay, when Cap Cities merged with...
0: Well, actually, it was when Cap Cities merged with ABC was the deal, but it was 85, and that was a very interesting thing at that time, actually. A lot was changing. That's when the three-year rule was discontinued. If you remember, this is when Mark Fowler was chairman of the FCC. They got rid of the three-year rule, which had come in the early 60s because of all the people who were, you know, buying and selling real quickly. But the three-year rule was a real dampening effect on venture capital and things like that. The other thing, like I say, it went from 777 to 12, 12, 12. But what happened when ABC and Cap Cities, I say merged, but technically Cap Cities bought ABC, when they did that, it was interesting because the stock of both companies went up. And this is 1985. And at that point in time, you saw a lot of commercial bankers who suddenly were now willing to look at broadcast. Before, the three-year rule and a number of other things kept them out of that market sector. But that Cap Cities ABC generated all sorts of interest. All of a sudden, you had things like Wertheim Schroeder gets a broadcast division and all like that. And so that was very important in terms of history, but you know, not so much in terms of ownership. But so that was the deal.
1: Okay, and now who is Wertheim Schroeder?
0: No. Wertheim Schroeder. It's a bank. I can't believe, how do I explain this? It's a bank.
1: Okay.
0: You know,
1: and they bought radio stations?
0: No, they started a division to concentrate on lending to them. And they had never really done that before. In fact, that's when they had, it's Wertheim and Company. And Wertheim, by the way, in case you're wondering, W-E-R-T-H-E-I-M. So today it's Wertheim and Company. And but it's Wertheim Schroeder originally. It was a prominent New York investment bank. Bob Price worked for them for years. But in any way, in 1986, when Schroeder acquired half of the interest in Wertheim, Wertheim Schroeder was born, and that's when they hired Gary Stevens from Doubleday to head that division.
1: The lending division that gave companies money to buy radio stations.
0: Yeah, and television broadcast properties, right. But previously, Bob Price, who of course went out on his own and had bought several radio stations, including WoWo in Fort Wayne, he had been a partner there. So anyway,
1: okay,
0: that's the deal.
1: Now WoWo, that was owned by Westinghouse, and who bought that after Westinghouse sold?
0: Oh well, see that well originally Bob Price, but it after that is when it got very sad in terms of what happened, because see the problem was WoWo was on 1190. And it had 50,000 nice watts. Well, in New York City, there's also a radio station on 1190, WLIB. And so, obviously, the people who own WLIB wanted more of a signal in New York. And so, in fact, they got it. So they bought WoWo and diminished the signal so they could increase the signal of WLIB.
1: Now, is that's the station that carried Nation of Islam broadcasting?
0: Well, whatever. It's typical inner-city radio, inner-city broadcasting. And they paid not very much, actually. I think they paid like $2.3 million at the time. That was around 94. And then, of course, they sold it in 97 to Federated. You knew that was going to happen because they only bought it so that they could, in fact, lower the power to increase the power of WLIB.
1: Huh. Because I noticed one thing, because they went oldies, WoWo did,
0: yeah,
1: in 94.
0: Yeah.
1: And the quality was very good, but they lowered the power.
0: Yeah, so that they could increase the power at WLIB.
1: Yes, and I noticed that, I was kind of like, you know, because before that was basically a clear channel station at night.
0: Yeah, it was a 1B clear, yeah, absolutely. Directional, highly directional, but yeah, absolutely.
1: Yes.
0: All right. Any other questions?
1: Any other questions? Well, I was going to ask Fran if she would make her a playlist because she's really good with the oldies.
0: Well, I don't know if she's interested, but she now has heard your suggestion, and we'll see what she does. All right.
1: Yes,
0: thanks.
1: Yes, ma'am.
0: Appreciate it. All right. So 888-876-5593. In fact, Fran is on the line right now. You know, I can't imagine taking time to do these things. But many years ago, God, I guess the 70s, we used to, several of us oldies collectors would make oldies tapes that we'd kind of circulate. And then, you know, when it was our turn, we have to make one. But then when it wasn't our turn, we'd get tapes from four or five people. And I came across some of those cassettes recently, yeah, from Dr. Yacoil, Dr. Louis Yacoil made me some great stuff. All right, well, I digress. So we'll get to Fran and we'll get to Cindy, and there's room for you too. But right now, let's continue to talk radio for a moment while I tell you all about the CC Pocket. Yep, it's in my purse. It is one of the most popular pocket radios on the market for all sorts of reasons. For one thing, just like every radio that Bob Crane had a hand in developing, it has terrific reception. And I'll tell you what, it's real small, it can fit in your hand, and has unbeatable voice quality given the size of its speaker, but unbeatable AM/FM reception for sure. 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

something that they rave about. No one can understand. It puts you in demand. Say, I know one who has it, and she stands right out. Am I happy? Am I proud? You can pick her in a crowd, for she's got it. And plenty of it, brother, she's got it.

0: I, just like a million others, still, what made me fall? Now it ain't that, that ain't it, that is that, and it is if, say she's got it, that's all.
1: WGN Radio, I'm Raleigh James. Yes, Ted Weems, the vocal is Parker Gibbs. She's Got It, 1927. And that was Cindy's request who we're going to talk to. But I got to tell you that while I was listening to that, it occurred to me, yeah, She's Got It, that no, the quintessential Got It record, got to be, yeah, I Got It from Agnes.

0: Now she got it from Harry, who got it from Marie, and everybody knows that Marie got it from me.
1: So there you have it. And I know Fran in Austin is a fan of Tom Lehrer, as clearly am I. So Fran, welcome back to WGN Radio.
2: Oh, yes, I am. I love that song.
1: Yeah. Oh, me too. When I was listening to She's Got It, when I was pulling it out to play it for Cindy, I thought, oh, man, I got to play the definitive Got It song.
2: Yeah, you know, I have to wonder, where is Cindy getting all of these?
1: Weekend show, non-commercial radio. Same place
2: oh, okay.
1: that Dave on the north side is.
2: Oh, my. Okay.
1: Yeah, yeah, nothing I can do about it.
2: Right, I gotcha. Well, some of that stuff I like, but it little goes a long way.
1: Yes.
2: That's just me. Yeah. A little goes a very long way.
1: Yeah.
2: But speaking of a little going very long way, you have convinced me that I need to, I was going to go through my, because, you know, I had to take everything out of the kitchen and all that.
1: Yes.
2: I put all the cans back up and all that, and I thought, well, there's nothing wrong with them. There's no bulges in them.
1: Uh-huh.
2: So they've been through a couple of moves with
1: uh-huh,
2: me and,
1: right.
2: you know, all of that. But uh-huh. I think I'm going to have someone come over and help me with all these. Expiration dates are kind of hard to find, so it would take us hours, you know, to try to find it with our reading apps, but...
1: I'll tell you, if it was last week at this time, I would have said, don't worry about it at all. Now I'm saying throw it out.
2: Yeah. Well, you know, that was my thought. I thought, mm-hmm. well, you know, the cans don't have any bulges in them.
1: Right, exactly.
2: And, you know,
1: yeah, after all.
2: But,
1: yeah.
2: Oh, <man. laughs> oh, my God. Oh, well. But, yeah, that's no fun. But let's see. Oh, what else was I going to talk about? Oh, my gosh. My mind just got up and left me.
1: Yeah.
2: But, I was going to ask about just a little bit about blood pressure. You were talking to someone about the diastolic being the one you need to worry about.
1: Well, you see, now, by the way, this is old science. If you talk to a doctor today, they would disagree with me 1,000%. And, of course, I'm not a doctor. I don't even play one on the radio. I don't know any more than anybody else. I just grew up as a sick kid, so I have some basic knowledge from observing. Now,
2: right.
1: my whole lifetime, and they don't do it anymore, I always thought, and I still do, and I'm probably wrong, but I'm giving you the disclaimer because no one agrees with me anymore. I think the diastolic number, which is the lower number, is much more important than the systolic number.
2: That's what I was told several years ago.
1: Yeah, well, it's, science has changed their mind, but not me.
2: Yeah, but like mine's been running in the 70s.
1: That's perfect.
2: Tonight was in the 80s.
1: That's all perfect. 70s, 80s.
2: Oh, okay.
1: That's perfect. I mean, it is textbook perfect. If you can keep your diastolic in the 70s or 80s, man, more power to you. That's excellent.
2: Oh, because I've got two machines, and one says it tells me that, and it says your blood pressure is high, and the other one, you know, doesn't
1: well,
2: tell
1: no.
2: me one way or the other.
1: No, if anything, if your diastolic was actual 70, some people would say, "Ooh, that's bordering on low, not on high." But now science today says that the way to predict cardiovascular events is with systolic. But as I say, those of us who are very long of tooth, we knew that the number to fear was diastolic. So I just
2: it's going
1: it.
2: Like 155 over 70 or 80. Or,
1: yeah, well,
2: know,
1: okay,
2: it goes up or down a little bit depending.
1: Now, one of the things that happens, and by the way, this just tells me you're not a kid or you're older. When you're over 50, a lot of things happen, and the most dangerous, actually, statistically, is probably not your systolic or your diastolic. It's the difference between the two. In other words, let's say you had a systolic of 190 and a diastolic of 80. That's a problem. So you don't want to see that wide a spread, if possible.
2: Oh, okay. So I'm in good shape.
1: I think
2: my mom.
1: You're talking about. I was going to say your systolic. Your systolic would be considered high at this point. I would say when you're over 140, you got something. You need to figure out why. But if you're in the 130s, I wouldn't worry about it at all. But if you're in the 140s and you're hitting 150, yeah, this is a problem. But your diastolic's perfect.
2: Oh, okay. So I was concerned about the wrong number, but it doesn't seem to be extremely high.
1: Yeah, well, I don't even want to venture this on the radio, if you know what I mean, because this is something where if you're seeing readings that are over 130, let a real professional, somebody with a degree who knows what they're doing, advise you, not an idiot talk show host.
2: Okay. Anyway, you were talking about some of the stuff in your medicine cabinet, and I remember my mom used to use methylate.
1: Oh, yeah, absolutely. Hang on a minute. Don't go away. We got the news.
2: Okay.
1: Stay right where you are.

0: That's okay. We were talking about old medicines like methylate.
1: Yes, now methylate had the exact same problem as mercurochrome. It had mercury in it. But the interesting part is that methylate was actually a brand name for thimerosal, and that's what they still put in vaccines to this day as a preservative. So they don't sell any methylate, but that doesn't mean you're not getting thimerosal somewhere else.
0: Oh, my God. I remember hiding from my mother. I'd skinned my knee. And I hid it from my mother because I didn't want her to put that stuff on because it hurt more than the skinned knee.
1: It stings. Now, that was the mercurochrome did not sting. But
0: Boy, the methylate sure did.
1: Yes, it did.
0: Unfortunately, I paid for that because the infection got in. And she said, how come you didn't tell me about this? I said, well, I didn't want you to put thiolate on it.
1: Right.
0: As a little kid. I didn't.
1: Yeah.
0: And she said, well, now it's infected. You know?
1: Yeah.
0: Are you happy now? No.
1: Right. Right.
0: But, and it reminds me of the old commercial for some of the old medicines. COMPOZ.
1: Yeah, compose, right.
0: Compose. Yeah, was that what, I took Milltowns for a while, and I loved them.
1: Yeah.
0: I wish they'd bring them back. I want them back.
1: Yeah, Compose was over-the-counter, and it, scopolamine was in it, and a couple other things, that was the original formula. I know it's in some museums now, so I assume that it's not on the market.
0: Yeah, I used to take it. I remember even one time when I was a little kid and somebody was babysitting me, and I don't know, I got really upset about something and they gave me one of those to calm me down.
1: Okay.
0: And, you know, it did, but when I got older, I bought some. It didn't do a thing, but the Milltowns, they did a lot more than my Xanax does now.
1: Yeah, no, they absolutely did, and they had their side effects, too. But, you know, Compose is still on the market, but not with the same ingredients.
0: Oh, okay.
1: So when you see it now, it's antihistamine, basically. But originally, scopolamine, and then there was another ingredient in it that was pretty much the same thing that was in Sominex.
0: Oh, I took Sominex, yeah.
1: Yeah.
0: Of course, you know, having sleeping problems, I would always try to find things to help me sleep that were over the counter. And, you know, my mother was the kind of person that very seldom even would take an aspirin. So, you know.
1: Almost all of them were some form or other of, you know, an antihistamine.
0: Wow.
1: Yeah, I mean, that's and the first generation antihistamines, you know, the hydroxyzines of the world, they do have a soporific effect, and that was a side effect, and at some point they realized, oh, wait a minute, we can market this side effect as a benefit.
0: Sure, yeah.
1: Yeah, but so that's mostly what it is just antihistamines.
0: Oh, okay, yeah, but it's too bad I can't get that... Those Milltowns.
1: Oh, no, you will not. You will not. You forget about it. But like I say,
0: yeah.
1: I don't know if they actually pulled them off the market or if competitors, you know, just did them in. Let me see if I can find out. I don't know if it was pulled, you know, but I know it just went away. Let's see what we have. Yes, discontinued, effectively pulled. Well, effectively doesn't mean anything.
0: Right.
1: And it was not withdrawn for safety reasons. Okay. It was withdrawn for competitive reasons. And
0: okay.
1: When Milltown came out, the other thing that came out about the same time, and I'm sure it was the same fate, was Equinil. And that was... Equinil.
0: Yeah.
1: And what they did with Milltown, originally, it was not considered to be a controlled substance, but they reclassified it.
0: Yeah, because when I took it, it was in the 70s, and I had got it from my therapist, or, you know, went to a clinic and got it.
1: Yeah.
0: So, and then they used to give out Valium, and they don't anymore.

0: and they're all hipped on Xanax, so I don't think Xanax works nearly as well.
1: Yeah, well, different effect. I would agree with you as far as that goes. But when Miltown was out, there were several Vermox and Bumix and Tricur. There were others. You know, they had a lot of them as far as that goes. Some of them were injectable and whatever. But in any event, I would agree with you that. The stuff they're using today. You know, all of it, by the way, all of it, I don't care what it is, carries side effects. So the more you can do without using anything, the better off you are.
0: Yeah, unfortunately, I got on the antidepressant merry-go-round, and the problem is I have tried to get off of them, but when I do, I get, sometimes suicidal thoughts.
1: Right,
0: a whole
1: rebound effect. Yeah, no, that's you have to be working with, and definitely you don't talk to a person on the radio, but you have to be working with somebody who really knows what they're doing. They can get you off. They can get you off the stuff if you want to be, but it's, you know, there are things, and people do this all the time. They do it with blood pressure medicine. Next thing you know, they have a stroke or something, but you just don't stop anything cold turkey because you don't like the side effects or what have you. You know, you go to somebody who will help get you off it.
0: Yeah, I tried to do that with the antidepressants, and I, took it down and down, and I thought I was fine for a while, and then, oh my God, you know, I just, everything upset me, and it was terrible, so no, I'm not going to do that again, although my psychiatrist doesn't think I should be off of them, but that's a whole, you know.
1: Well, unfortunately, they'd medicate anything, but, you know, society will, long after we're both gone, look back at these times. It truly is medical's dark ages, because the idea of whatever it is, cure it with a pharmaceutical is not the way to go.
0: No, but... You know, it's like I want to get off of them for several reasons, but it's just, I don't like the way I feel when I try to get off of them. But
1: right, that's why I say it's not something, you know, the old don't try this at home. But if you're if your doctor is resistant, then you find another doctor who will work with you.
0: Right.
1: Because sometimes it's substituting for another drug in the interim, not trading bad for worse or whatever, but just in the interim, sometimes something else will help you be able to lose the reaction. So, I would definitely talk to somebody, because there are a lot of people who would help you with that.
0: Yep, I will do that.
1: Yep, absolutely. So. All right.
0: Okay.
1: Well, you're sounding
0: next time.
1: You're sounding fine to me.
0: What?
1: I say you're fine. Sounding just great. So that's my diagnosis.
0: Okay.
1: Fran is fine. All right. Thanks, Fran.
0: Yeah, that's good. Thanks.
1: Yeah. Okay. Appreciate it. Yeah, that's right. Right. The bill will be in the mail. She sounds great. All right. So, but you just never know. 888-876-5593. 888-888-Raleigh. But yeah, a lot of this stuff, when I say don't try this at home, have somebody knowledgeable who knows what they're doing. And, doesn't have to be an MD or even, an osteopath. It might be a naturopath, but somebody who has the goods, who can help navigate things for you. Cindy in Chicago, welcome to WGN Radio.
2: Oh, yeah, I didn't have that much to talk about. Just that I got, it's really rare for me to get a migraine two nights in a row.
1: Ah.
2: I don't know. If it was sometimes physical work gives it to me, like housework.
1: Okay, could be. Yeah, absolutely.
2: And then sometimes I'll sit in my massage chair pad thing and do the ribs, and they're like, my ribs are so inflamed with in knots, my ribs, and if that brings it on. But then, the other thing I wanted to say is I went, just to treat myself from being so sick, I went to Burger King for a double cheeseburger and fries, and then I went to Dollar Tree and got all my pretzels and my potato skins. And I was really bad and had a bag of M&Ms,
1: A bag of M&Ms, and you tell me you have a headache? Yeah, no kidding. I bet you do.
2: Well, no, not today. I don't have the headache.
1: All right. Yeah, a but bag. Then,
2: when I went to Burger King, I hadn't been there in a while. It's right down the street at Irving Park and Narragansett. And I just want to tell everyone to go to that restaurant, because I don't know, just to go, because what happened was last year, the boy, I guess he's about 24, and he's a manager, assistant manager, and he broke up a brawl in the, like, whatever, the restaurant part of it where the chairs are, and some teenage boy who was 17 stabbed him.
1: Uh-huh.
2: So when I went through the drive-thru, I asked, you know, I'm like, you know, I asked if he was okay, he's back to work and everything. And I was so glad. He's just such a nice, a real nice boy, and he smiles, and he's so handsome, and just real, you know, good customer service. And I felt so bad that happened to him. And then the other thing was my third cousin, Evie, probably will be diagnosed with schizophrenia, and she wants to be a veterinarian.
1: Why? She wants to drive the animals crazy? No, okay. That could be fine. With the right medication and everything like else, you can be absolutely fine. And if you've got the academic chops to get through vet school, no reason why you shouldn't.
2: She's a straight A student in high school.
1: All right. So she should try it. But first, obviously, if you're saying she's about to be diagnosed with this, she's still undergoing some treatment and testing and all that. And so she should square that away first till she's on an even keel and then proceed.
2: Yeah, I guess she's only 17 and the mother isn't very bright. She's like, oh, maybe she'll grow out of it. And I'm like, you don't grow out of schizophrenia.
1: Mm-hmm.
2: I don't know, the mother, you know, just the mother, you know, I've told you about her, and I just cut her out of my trust in Will, because she's brainless. All right, well, hopefully everything is okay.
1: All right, good deal. Hope you liked your request.
2: I love that kind of music.
1: I
2: know,
1: can tell.
2: I'm fascinated with that era.
1: All right.
2: I don't know.
1: Okay. Good deal.
2: Okay. God bless. Okay. Bye-bye.
1: Okay, bye. Yes. It is coming to a close now, but I didn't acknowledge Cinco de Mayo, of course, which is not not the Mexican independence. Every time I hear people thinking that, I have to laugh. But also on May 5th, if you're wondering, that's when The Billboard debuted, and that's what it was. Billboard magazine was originally The Billboard, and it had been a monthly, and it became a weekly on May 5th, 1900, and it was great. I used to sit when I worked at Billboard in the archival room to look at the old issues, because originally, you know, 1900, we're not talking very much about, you're not talking about records at all, maybe cylinders, but not really. It was mostly for carnivals and things like that, like Circus Needs Fat Lady or, you know, that kind of stuff, and the classified ads were the best part of all. So yes, The Billboard, and eventually they dropped The Billboard and it just became Billboard, which of course you know and love if you're a music fan. So 888-876-5593, we're going to get to some road rage with Eduardo. Well, we'll find out if he experienced it at either end of the equation. Dave on the north side about something I played. Wonder what that was. James on the south side. Yes, he gave me some stories, some interesting ones as well. And Clayton in Indianapolis, an issue with his grandma. Well, everybody's got to have one. Coming up on WGN Radio.

WGN Radio. I'm Riley James. Duke Ellington's version of Summertime, that was the one that I believe Dave on the north side wanted to hear. But I'll tell you, as far as, that was 1961, by the way, on Columbia. It was from an album, Piano in the Foreground. But when it comes to instrumental versions of Summertime, the George Gershwin song from 1934, man, I thought 1956 Uncapped, that Roger Williams just nailed it.

0: There you have it. Not sure why I think that puts the other instrumentals to shame, but I really do. So, indeed, Roger Williams. All right, so 888-876-5593-8888. Raleigh, Eduardo is in Tampa. So, Eduardo, welcome back to WGN Radio.
1: Yeah, good evening, Raleigh. Well, everything's normal. You know, Monday's orientation day.
0: Yeah.
1: And, I did all my vaccines and all that, so... I'm fine with that.
0: And you're still here to tell about it, so that's good.
1: Yeah. Yeah. I mean, I even got some new gym shoes. I mean, when you go to orientation, you know, they even indicated, you know, look, dress nice. I mean, you have to wear like a suit and tie, but they said wear dress slacks and you could wear like a collar shirt, so you don't have to wear like a shirt and tie
0: right.
1: or suit. So.
0: Right.
1: Yeah. So, you know, dress clean, you know,
0: yeah.
1: presentable. So Monday and Tuesday is going to be orientation. And then Monday I get an ID. And I'm sure I'll know more information as far as what days I work.
0: Okay.
1: Yeah. So, but they do consist of 12-hour days. So I know that.
0: Well, that's all right.
1: And the hours are... 11 to 11.
0: Yeah. Yeah. That's
1: so
0: that's
1: that.
0: Not bad. So it's what, 4 days in a row?
1: That I don't know.
0: Okay.
1: I mean, it could be like every other day. It could be like a Monday, Wednesday, Friday.
0: Okay.
1: Something like that. I mean, if they're 2 hour days, I would think you would skip a day.
0: Well, yeah.
1: Yeah. So I'll know more about that on Monday.
0: Okay.
1: Because management will be there. So.
0: Ah.
1: Yeah.
0: Well, I'm sure you'll have a story.
1: Or the oranges, but I'm sure they'll be there for a bit.
0: Okay.
1: So yeah, looking forward to it.
0: Good.
1: It would have been great in, you know, to commute in Tampa, but you know, I'm glad I know how to get to Brandon, so I know that.
0: Yeah. All right. Well, it's not a bad drive.
1: Yeah. So I got my routes planned. I mean, I know how to get there and how to get back, so that's a good thing. I mean, 3 years, you know.
0: Wow.
1: Even my nurse says Eduardo knows how to, he knows his way around.
0: Wow. 3 years. Let me ask you something. On the screen it says road rage. What happened?
1: Oh yeah, I mentioned to John, because I've been mentioning this to other people I call into. Mr. O'Reilly yesterday had a list, and he mentioned the states with the most road rage and the least. And some of the states with the most road rage is Nebraska, Mississippi, Arkansas, Texas, Washington, South Carolina, Tennessee, Indiana, Virginia, Illinois.
0: Well, that's at least a third of them right there.
1: Yeah, and then the least, New Mexico, Nevada, Louisiana, Kentucky, Maine.
0: Well, yeah, but they don't have people. I mean, what kind of road rage do you have when the only thing you're seeing is a cactus?
1: Yeah. Well, I mean, I mentioned to somebody tailgating.
0: Yeah.
1: I mean.
0: But, I mean, in places, all kidding aside, in places like New Mexico or Nevada, yes, if you're in a place like Las Vegas or you're in Albuquerque, maybe. But for the most part, these are very rural states. Tailgating, hell, you're happy if you see another car. You know?
1: I would have thought it was like a Chicago, New York, L.A., yeah.
0: Yeah, I don't know.
1: That's what I would have thought.
0: Yeah. Well, and then you wonder who compiles this stuff, and clearly they're not doing it on a per capita basis.
1: Yeah, I was going to do a little mini, James. You know, a couple other things I want to mention. This lady, I guess, was drunk, who was chasing down the kid on the bike on the sidewalk.
0: What? I missed this.
1: Spokane, Washington, yeah.
0: Oh, Spokane. Well, so what else is new? All right.
1: Yeah, but I mean... She's going down the sidewalk after this kid, I guess, I don't know, but she was under the influence, so I was going to say, well, she's mad because the kid's riding the bike on the sidewalk instead of on the street, so.
0: Huh. Well, like I say, Spokane, why are we not surprised? When we moved to Northern Idaho, our feeder city was Spokane, so we had to go there regularly for services. And it was interesting because we got a copy of the Spokane telephone book, of course. Now, this is going back 20 years.
1: Okay.
0: Well, so I have nothing to do. I'm looking through the phone book, right? Why not read the phone book? And I noticed that they had lots of coupons, and then they had one set of coupons, a pull-out section, and they had coupons for this for multiple use, and it was the biggest section in the Yellow Pages. Do you have any idea what it might have been? You're right.
1: I give up.
0: Bail bondsman.
1: Bail bondsman, okay.
0: Yep. So, and multiple coupons, good for, you know, within the year. And I thought, oh, man, welcome to Spokane. I know I'm in for it now. But, and it didn't disappoint. So, yeah.
1: She'll need one.
0: Yeah, right. Right, exactly. Yeah. Yeah, we took a gun safety course there. It was needed, let's just say that.
1: Well, I think it would have been more appropriate when I heard this. Just mention one more story here. Speed running. So apparently, these kids are running through the halls of the Church of Scientology.
0: I love it in Clearwater.
1: Not yet, but the other branches they did.
0: Well, hey, the big headquarters are right there in Clearwater.
1: Yeah.
0: Oh, well, man.
1: Sure, they upped security, so I don't
0: so, know. So what's the deal? What obviously, if the kids are running through
1: just,
0: it, they...
1: it's a kid prank.
0: Okay.
1: So that's what that is.
0: Works
1: running
0: for me.
1: Through the halls, yeah.
0: Works for me. All right. Well...
1: Coming with the weirdest stuff here, then.
0: Absolutely. Well, as usual, it's good to talk to you. I can't wait to hear about next week.
1: All right, I'll call back maybe Thursday.
0: Okay, I'll look forward to it.
1: Usually got full shows, so yeah.
0: Okay, yes, absolutely. All right, thanks. Appreciate it.
1: Enjoy the rest of the show.
0: All right, thanks. So 888-876-5593. 8888 Raleigh. Well, get to Dave on the north side. Yeah, I got another one of his requests coming up, although not by the artist he requests, but it's the best I could do. We'll see coming up. And James on the south side with stories, and Clayton, haven't forgotten Clayton and his grandma issue. John said, be prepared. John said, I don't understand, but you will. Don't have such faith in me. Coming up on WGN Radio.

0: 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Well, that was a hit from the movie Sun Valley Serenade, 1941, on Bluebird. And yes, Glenn Miller, and that was Paula Kelly and the Modern Airs doing the vocal. But it was Dave who wanted Artie Shaw and Frank Sinatra, and I'd love to play it, but I don't have it. So sorry to say, I don't have the record. So I played what I do. Hope you liked it. Are you there, Dave? We lost Dave. All right, well, hopefully he's listening, because I ain't playing it again. All right, so we go to Ken. Ken is in Chicago. Welcome back to WGN Radio.
1: Raleigh.
0: Yeah.
1: I don't... What is going on in the world? All humanity is gone.
0: Of course.
1: It's gone.
0: Yes. Everybody's living on their last nerve. You're right.
1: I am driving home now from O'Hare Airport. I just got back from a small conference in Vegas.
0: Okay.
1: And get on the airplane, and I'm right at 8A, which is the first row right behind the bulkhead from first class.
0: Yes.
1: And they have that little wall up there, you know, between the two. We're getting ready to take off. We're taxiing. And the guy next to me takes his shoes off.
0: Okay.
1: And puts his feet up on the bulkhead.
0: Of course he does.
1: And I'm looking at it, and I have OCD to begin with. But this is beginning to drive me crazy. And I'm saying to myself the whole time, do I say something? Do I not say something? What should I do here? So we take off. We're flying. Oh, and by the way, his socks had the Grateful Dead logo on them.
0: Okay.
1: So we're flying, and finally I just turned to him and I said, you know what, screw it. He went ahead and opened the door doing this. I figured, you know, if he opened the door to this problem, I'm going to close the door.
0: Oh, see, I thought you meant he opened it literally, because that has been happening lately. Okay.
1: Yeah, I guess wrong analogy, sorry.
0: Yeah.
1: So I asked him, I said, do you have to have your feet up there? And he says, does it bother you? I said, do you think I'd be saying something if it didn't?
0: Right.
1: I said, you know, we're on an airplane together. I said, and this isn't your home. And I said, if you could take your feet off of there, I'd appreciate it. And he says, well, I'm not going to do it.
0: Yeah.
1: So we go back and forth. Finally, I get up to go to the bathroom, tell the flight attendant. She says, yeah, I know, I saw it. Before you know it, we're flying. The captain comes out about 20 minutes later and tells the gentleman to put his shoes on and put his feet back down from the bulkhead.
0: I love it.
1: So he eventually did, but he was really aggravated. And I'm just thinking, I remember back in, well, I'm not that old, but I mean, you look at stories and pictures, people wore suits and ties. Now they roll out of bed in their pajamas.
0: Yeah, no, absolutely. 100% true. And yes, I used to fly when it was the good old days. And you'd get dressed to the nines to fly. Absolutely, that was a thing. And it is astounding to me. I think this started to change tremendously in the 90s. But when you go back to the, you know, the 50s when I was flying, or even the 60s, most people, as far as the quote-unquote unwashed masses, they were still taking the bus. Flying was not for the everyday common person. And now, it's obviously for anyone, and in many cases, I was talking with someone earlier who didn't realize that if you're looking at the Hawaiian Islands, when you're going island to island, you have to fly. There's no such thing as a boat. So, you know, it's the common transportation, and you get what it is. And you probably just heard where Delta is going to cut off any form of meal or snack or drink service on short-range flights for a coach. So, you know, it's not what it was, that's for sure.
1: Yeah, I had to call you. I mean, your show reaches out across the country here at night. And everybody, please, how about a little bit of decency? And just, you know, common sense, which there is no common sense anymore.
0: No.
1: It's out the door.
0: But there, I can tell you a story that will make you feel more comforted, and you will no longer care about anybody's feet. And it's an absolute true story. Middle East, going to the Hajj, and you know about that if you're Muslim. You know, once in your life, you got at least once in your life, you got to go do the Hajj. This guy opened a can of Sterno and brought the plane down. So, yeah.
1: I've had women do their nails.
0: Oh, absolutely. I know, odor and all. You've ended the hour on some lovely notes. I'm glad you're back and in one piece.
1: Thank you so much.
0: Talk to you soon.
1: Have a great night, Holly.
0: Okay, thanks. Bye. Okay, bye. Pick it up there next hour here on WGN Radio.

Radio. I'm Raleigh James. Ray Charles, 1962, ABC Paramount. I can't stop loving you. I forget who requested it, but it reminded me that that actually was a remake. Originally, it was a country song, and Don Gibson wrote it.

0: WGN Radio. Yes, Don Gibson indeed. And that was a flip side, actually. That was the B-side to Oh Lonesome Me, RCA, in 1957, and Don wrote both of them. All right, so Dave on the north side called back. Well, all right, very good. So we'll get him here in a moment. I got a full board of calls, so I will try to free something up and not be forever on the phone with each of you. Well, we'll see how it goes. All right, so I seem not to be able to do this. There we go. Dave, welcome back to WGN Radio.
1: Hello.
0: Yes.
1: You got disconnected earlier. I originally called in to tell you it was Robert that requested Heebie-Jeebie from Armstrong.
0: Oh, sorry about that. Robert did that. All right, I've got other Roberts as well. Sorry about that. Well, it was you, though, with Summertime, was it not?
1: Yeah, yeah. The other two songs were me. And yeah, that was, I believe that was it. But I thought that, see, I heard it Saturday on WDCB.
0: Yeah, it exists. I just don't have it. It does exist. I just do not have it.
1: If you wanted his version, he plays it for 2 weeks in his archive, so you could go back to it. So, yeah, I heard it on there. But I thought he played Artie Shaw with Frank Sinatra.
0: Yeah.
1: I won't say like Peggy Lee, but I don't think it was Peggy Lee. Someone else that played with Artie Shaw. Some woman.
0: Yeah, well, that could be a lot of them. But yeah, I just, and I know Artie Shaw did it. I just don't happen to have it. But I did have the Glenn Miller. So that's why I played
1: it. Yeah, it was cool. And you were right. It was from the Pleasant Valley Sunday movie. Or
0: yeah, whatever.
1: And I enjoyed the Summertime. I was like singing along with it, and I heard a version of a Saturday. I know you probably, there's like 1200 versions probably.
0: Oh, easy.
1: With someone singing, so I mean, I forget the words, but I was singing along at the minute. Not all of them, but yeah, I was like, Summertime.
0: Everybody from Sam Cooke on, I mean, that Ella Fitzgerald, there's, you know, like you say, there are over 2,500 recorded versions of that song.
1: I believe it. Every year on WDCB around Memorial Day weekend, they'll play like at least 20 to 50 different artist is doing that song over a five-hour period from like 12 midnight to 5 a.m. and stuff.
0: Well, I just looked it up, and according to this, it says there are 3,071 recorded versions of this song.
1: Wow.
0: Yeah.
1: I really liked it. I liked the double stop. I was like, yeah, two for Tuesday. I was like, I got a twofer.
0: Yeah. Absolutely. But yeah, I like that Roger Williams for some reason. I always thought that was such a nice version of that.
1: I like that too. That was sweet.
0: Yeah.
1: It had a lot of rhythm to it.
0: Yeah.
1: Bluesy. Yeah. It was like sweet, like back, like down in the swampland type of like to it. I want to ask, you were talking earlier, you were doing a commercial for Sea Crane.
0: Okay.
1: And you're talking about the pocket radio. And
0: yes.
1: I've heard you and Fran talk about it before. Does it have a touch screen?
0: No.
1: Like the smartphone?
0: No.
1: You can actually feel the buttons on it?
0: Yeah, it's got a digital readout, but it is not interactive to touch at all. For everybody I know who cannot see says, don't get this radio. And everybody I know who can see says, get this radio. So I kind of take it at face value. I would not advise anyone try it who cannot see, because it just doesn't have what you need tactily to be able to really navigate it well.
1: Yeah, that's what I thought, and I was talking to people at Sea Crane. I just got a magazine from them. I updated it. I had a couple old ones, so I needed a new magazine, because the products had changed over the last couple of years.
0: Okay.
1: They just discontinued a couple models of a couple of radios and stuff.
0: Oh, sure.
1: So I got a new catalog, and the lady was trying to talk me into it. I asked her if it was like a touchscreen or a smartphone and how hard it'd be for a blind man to use. And she told me you could feel the buttons on it and you'd be able to program it and work it yourself.
0: Well, somebody else could program it for you and you could work it yourself. But like I say, of all the products, it's not the one I'd advise if you just cannot see.
1: Do you remember solid state radio?
0: Sure. Well, you know, you mean as a brand name?
1: Yeah.
0: Yeah. And I don't know what, not too long, long lived, but, it was around.
1: Like, yeah. Okay. I thought they were like in the '70s or eighties or something.
0: Around for a little while. And of course, you know, based on solid state, meaning it's transistors rather than tubes.
1: Yeah. But I went to like a Goodwill store, when I was first in Chicago, in one neighborhood. And I found this little solid state. It was like a dark blue radio, and it sounds like about the same size as that little pocket radio. It's like maybe 3 inches by 5 inches by an inch thick.
0: Uh-huh.
1: And it just had like two roller knobs on it.
0: Yeah.
1: The one had like power, it would click on, and then the volume would go up. And then the other one, it would have a switch for AM and FM, but it'd have a roller to change the channels and stuff.
0: Right.
1: And I got it at the Goodwill probably for under $2.
0: Oh, absolutely.
1: Yeah. But it was like perfect little radio with a telescopic antenna and stuff. And yeah. But when I got evicted out of the building, my landlord or someone stole it from me. I wish I could find one like that. Yeah. That'd be perfect for me.
0: Yeah, and you just never know. You know, eBay has a lot of stuff where you come across something where you say, wow, this is what I want. But, you know, that's requiring a certain amount of patience because when you look, it may not be in there. But then a few months later, something else is there that you say, yeah, it's great. So kind of make it a hobby.
1: Yeah, but with eBay, you know, some things they overpriced. They know they can get the price because it's nostalgic and stuff.
0: Yeah, but you're smart enough to know. And if you get something, of course, that doesn't work, they have to take it back. So you're not stuck with it.
1: I've been searching for, like, through the Goodwill stores and the Abbott and stuff. I got another couple of things I want to talk to you about. That guy David from Itasca, is it? He called earlier, and you were talking about radio stations with him.
0: Okay, yes.
1: And then he asked for Fran.
0: Yes, yes. That's David Muskegon, yes.
1: Muskegon, okay. I was thinking, I don't think Fran really has the time for that, the way she talks.
0: Well, I don't know many people who do.
1: Right? But I was thinking he ought to listen to Johnny Gomes' Sounds of Houston on Sunday.
0: Oh, no, soulofthecity.net.
1: Okay, and through his computer and stored in his hard drive, every Sunday he could be recording his stuff, yeah. And then he'd have his set list. And that makes sense to me. That's easier than asking people. Yeah, you could just do it yourself.
0: Yep.
1: And another thing I was thinking, what about you help Johnny Gomes do like a commercial on WGN on Sunday nights to remind people.
0: Johnny does this as a labor of love. He's not going to be spending.
1: I know you got money
0: to buy a commercial.
1: I know. That's where I figured you'd come in and finance him.
0: Well, I see. Okay. Well, and we'll flip over all the cards. Dave is insane. All right. So.
1: I've been listening to Cindy for a while.
0: I think it's rubbing off.
1: That is insane what she was talking about the other night. I was like, oh, God. It's like, we're going to find someone dumped in the river.
0: Yeah, exactly. And I'm looking for the blue radio now. Of course, it's driving me crazy that you want
1: And Lisa, too, was talking some insane stuff. I think it was Lisa talking about people in Chicago and that. If people in Chicago are nuts, neighbors are crazy, like what she was saying sometimes. You just got to ignore them.
0: Yeah, absolutely.
1: But they bring their problems out into the public. And it's like, just go back in your house and be quiet, please.
0: Yes.
1: Yeah, but they drag it out and let everyone hear about it. Like, 2 a.m, whatever. And like, they don't care sometimes. But you just got to ignore it. Turn the radio on or put your headphones on and ignore it. Yeah.
0: You betcha. All right, well, good to hear from you. Thank you, thank you, and thank you for waiting.
1: Hey, I know you're a family station, so I'm wondering about this request. Would you play something from Dr. Clayton for me?
0: Like what?
1: I don't know right now. I'd have to review like his titles of his songs.
0: Yeah. Well, you find it. I'll listen off the air and then we'll decide.
1: Okay. Yeah. Because I know some of his music is kind of on the raunchy side.
0: Well, raunchy's all right, you know, but my credo is I don't want to lose the license. So I'll listen to it and we'll decide.
1: That's why I asked if it wasn't too.
0: Well, it depends.
1: For your family.
0: Yeah, it depends what it is. I'll take a listen.
1: And how about some old Ike Turner?
0: Oh, yes. Talk about raunchy, but not in the same sense. Okay, you betcha. I'll do it.
1: Yeah, because I know he's more, he's not as bad.
0: Nope. So. All right, good deal.
1: Like
0: well, thanks, right. Dave. Talk to you soon. Okay, bye. And I'm looking. I want to find that radio. And Solid State, you know, it wasn't a brand as far as manufacturer. It was a term, obviously a term for the fact that it is a transistor radio. But a number of companies in the early '60s, especially, had right on the front of these radios Solid State. And then you'd look a little further and find out it's by some company in Malaysia or something like that. But so that makes it a little harder. I think Sharp once in about 1970 had one Solid State. And there's others as well. But I remember that that blue one. So that'll drive me crazy. But yeah, that little Sharp one was kind of neat. It was red, though, as I recall. And All right, so 888-876-5593, the things that will keep me up at night, I'll tell you what. So hopefully Eric in Minneapolis heard his Robert Lamb because we did play it tonight, and we'll find out about that. Chuck in Rockford, Road Rage. Ruth in Gurnee, Hawaii. Well, why not? James on the South Side, stories, and he's been sending me stories, so we'll go over those two coming up on WGN Radio.

WGN Radio, I'm Raleigh James. That's Linda Martell, and I'm not 100% sure. I think it was Robert who requested it, but why not the original Winstons? But Linda Martell was kind of interesting. She had three country chart records. She's a African-American singer from South Carolina on the country charts, and that was the biggest of it. Got to about number 22, which, well, heck, the original, the Winstons. One thing about the Winstons, they never charted with anything else, and that got to number two. In 1969, and they wrote it, a group from Washington, D.C., on Metro Media. But, yeah, I'm pretty sure it was Robert who wanted that. So that was the Linda Martell, and absolutely paled in comparison to the Winstons.

So yeah, that's a medley of their hit, but not a medley of what they left for us. Now the Winstons, like I said, are from Washington D.C. They were not around for very long. They got to number 7 on the pop charts, number 2 on the R&B charts, and what it was touring. And there was an interracial lineup in this group, and they were just heckled as far as that goes. Ironically, that Linda Martell was from South Carolina, because I think that was about when they said, "Let's give it up." But it's the B-side of that song, Amen Brother. And I'll have to pull that out. You probably have heard it but don't know it, because Amen Brother, it's got a 6-second drum solo in it, and it wins the award, and I don't know if it's been broken since then, for most sampled pieces of audio in music history. And that was a deal. They didn't see any real money from it, unfortunately. In fact, there was a GoFundMe campaign for Richard Spencer, who had the hit and all that, and sadly died in 2020, 78 years old and in poverty. G.C. Coleman, who played Amen Break, he was the drummer for that, died in poverty, never got royalties from the thousands of times his drum solo was sampled, and I do mean thousands, so that's the deal. So, all right, and I'm pretty sure it was Robert who wanted to hear that. But we'll talk more about, well, we probably won't, but we'll talk to you after the news right here on WGN Radio.

0: WGN Radio. I'm Raleigh James, and yes, the Winstons call him Father. That's the flip side. Amen, brother, and instrumental. But what it is that six-second drum solo from that has become the most sampled instrumental, I think, of all time, and none of the Winstons got a dime. But you may recall it. There you go. And my favorite as far as drum solos, Holy Ghost, Barquet's, definitely. But that one's the one that got the most exposure. All right, Clayton is in Indianapolis, and John says, I'm going to hear a story. All right, Clayton, what's the story?
1: Hey, Raleigh. It's actually good to talk to you. I'm not going to be on for very long. At least I'm going to try not to. But I think 5 days ago, and I'm sure everyone's been through this who has special medical needs. Everyone's been through this at one point in time or another. A family member is still in the denial phases, even 4 months after. As you know, I'm totally blind. But after having moved out of my previous home, I developed incontinence because was put through at home, causing so much stress that it damaged the nerves that control my bladder.
0: Okay.
1: Well, my grandma, not biological, by the way, she's still in denial, and one night, about 5 days ago, over text message, we kind of got into it a little bit and had a falling out, and ever since then, she has not even tried to reach out to me. And I'm sure you probably could understand that in a way.
0: Well, first let me ask you, what was the falling out? You say it was over that issue. What was the difference of opinion?
1: She was thinking, because, and I know this is going to sound funny, but I wear diapers to manage my
0: needs.
1: And she's like, well, you don't, why do you not need those when you were back at home, but now all of a sudden you need them? And I keep trying to assure, well, the stress of what I went through back at home for like 8 years prior to leaving for college caused damage to the nerves that control my bladder, and I'm not going to get control of that back again.
0: All right, and so she doesn't understand this, and she thinks she ought to just buck up and remove the diapers and be just fine. Here's the bottom line to this. All you can really do is say, thanks for your thoughts, because you're not going to convince her of otherwise, and it really doesn't matter. Leave her to her own devices there and realize there are certain things you don't want to discuss with her.
1: Yeah, and I was like, there was one thing I said over the text message thread, and I was like, well, I was like, here's the thing. This, I know that you and I have different beliefs on this thing, but I don't want it affecting our relationship. And then she sent me a really long text message. It's like, oh, don't contact me for a while.
0: All right, so don't.
1: And
0: so don't.
1: One night. Yeah.
0: Let her be. What you're talking about is extreme emotional stress leading to overactive bladder, and that causes the involuntary problem. And so there's many things involved with that, and she could actually probably easily look this up. I'm sure it's online or on YouTube or something. But it's a known thing, to say the least. And don't add to your anxiety by arguing with her. Just say, thanks for your thoughts.
1: Yeah, and like, she was trying to get me to sort of, like, consider a reusable option or getting cheaper stuff. I use diapers that are insanely thin. I just have no control whatsoever. And so she doesn't understand that. And try as I might, it's gotten to a point where I'm not trying to explain it
0: right,
1: anymore.
0: Right, but don't. Just don't. There are some subjects that with some people need to be off limits for whatever reason. Don't trouble yourself. Now, let me ask you, medically, are you on Medicaid?
1: I am, but they don't pay for that. They don't see.
0: Okay, that's what I was going to ask. So they don't see this as a medical necessity.
1: Right. They don't see the diapers, like the ones you use, but they'll pay for like the absolutely cheap stuff.
0: All right.
1: The problem is the cheap stuff, I just go through insane amounts of it, and it ends up becoming more expensive
0: in
1: actually getting going to work.
0: Yeah. Yeah, well, there's no doubt about it that that extreme emotional stress can do this. There's also the hope that you can get a handle on that somehow. That's not easy, but with therapy in there, again, I assume that's not covered either. But you can be working on this because it's not a reaction that needs to be permanent.
1: Yeah. But the problem is therapy is not going to fix, because that did permanent damage.
0: Well,
1: I'm not going to get control back.
0: Well,
1: and I've come to realize that.
0: But there's probably more of it you can control than you are, but it takes a lot. And it might not be worth it. It may just be easier to just buy the diapers and say, screw it. But certainly, given your history of extreme emotional interactions, I would look at people and realize what they could or could not tolerate in terms of conversation and all that, and just placate them.
1: Yeah, I mean,
0: You're not going to win. You're not going to convince her of something, quote unquote. So, if she wants to be left alone, fine. If she wants to reach out again in the future, fine. But just make it kind of an off limits discussion. Say, oh, I'm doing very well with that. Let's just not talk about it.

0: urologist or whatever, to see if there's any entity that would, in fact, help in this. And there might be. That I don't know. But
1: yeah, I do get, because I just switched to a different Medicare plan, like a Medicare Advantage plan through the government.
0: Yeah.
1: And I get like $9 towards that stuff, but I do know the company I go through for my stuff, North Shore, I use their products all the time.
0: Yeah.
1: And I'm not just saying that just to advertise them. I use their stuff all the time.
0: Yeah.
1: I run my own radio show on Facebook, and I do all kinds of North Shore advertisements on there. No, they don't pay me to do it. I just do it out of a labor of love.
0: Okay.
1: And they don't accept insurance.
0: Right.
1: Yeah, I spoke with them on the telephone. Yeah, I place all my orders by phone.
0: And that's fine. And a lot of entities will not accept insurance, and usually those are the ones you want to deal with, but it is as it is. And, of course, when you're on Advantage, you have some even stricter requirements as to what's covered and how it's covered. So, you know, I get that. But I assume you've been through things like ultrasounds and cystoscopies and all that, to where they've urodynamic testing, the standard stuff to see what's going on there.
1: And that's where the stalemate is. Like, I know they're not going to find anything structurally wrong with the nerves. It's the signal that's real badly screwed up.
0: But that can be corrected. Now, not easily, but that can be. But when you do the urodynamic testing, do you have a lot of post void residual left, you know, in terms of that?
1: Oh yeah.
0: Okay, well, see, so that's something they can work on. So that's definitely something that's structural, and it's showing up there.
1: Yeah, and then the interesting part about this is I've been to the doctor, but I've had something else that I had looked at. But also, the co-pays, even through insurance, are insanely expensive.
0: Yeah.
1: So unless I'm in dire need, I don't go to the doctor. Just insanely expensive.
0: It's really
1: a shame. No matter how you do it.
0: Yeah. Really a shame. Well, one of the things you obviously can do in your life is voluntarily cut the stressful interactions, like with people like your grandmother, where you can just make sure that you're not putting yourself in a position where you know what the outcome is going to be.
1: Yeah, and that's I started doing that.
0: Yeah.
1: Like, I've been like, during a text conversation, I've asked her twice to not discuss it, and she still brings it up.
0: Well, you don't have to engage. She can bring it up, and you can change the subject.
1: And that's the last time I did that. That's what I did.
0: That's all you can do. You know, say, yeah, I got it. Thanks for your advice. Now, what about, and talk about something else.
1: Oh, yeah, I've done that.
0: Yeah.
1: With other people.
0: Sure. It's sad, but that's what you've got to do to navigate with people like that, because a real discussion is not going to help you in the long run. Not with her.
1: Yeah, I run a radio show that's disability and special needs oriented called Group Chat Radio. Me and a good friend of mine.
0: And it's on Facebook?
1: Yes.
0: Okay, so if I go to Facebook, not that I really can because I'm not a member, but what would I look for?
1: Once we start, because we're not carrying it on there right now, but okay. I am on there. I am on there, and I usually do podcast on there sometimes, bad weather.
0: Why are you hearing Noisy Clock by the Lawrence Keys Trio instead of the stream? Because the stream is down. Why is the stream down? If I knew that, the stream wouldn't be down. I moved up, finding and fixing the stream, to urgent on the to-do list. Hopefully, you'll be hearing what you came to hear here soon. Until then, it's Noisy Clock on a repetitive loop. Sorry about that. Check back later. Thanks for trying to listen.

Why are you hearing Noisy Clock by the Lawrence Keys Trio instead of The Stream? Because The Stream is down. Why is The Stream down? If I knew that, The Stream wouldn't be down. I moved up, finding and fixing The Stream, to urgent on the to-do list. Hopefully, you'll be hearing what you came to hear here soon. Until then, it's Noisy Clock on a repetitive loop. Sorry about that. Check back later. Thanks for trying to listen.

Why are you hearing Noisy Clock by the Lawrence Keys Trio instead of The Stream? Because The Stream is down. Why is The Stream down? If I knew that, The Stream wouldn't be down. I moved up, finding and fixing The Stream, to urgent on the to-do list. Hopefully, you'll be hearing what you came to hear here soon. Until then, it's Noisy Clock on a repetitive loop. Sorry about that. Check back later. Thanks for trying to listen.

Why are you hearing Noisy Clock by the Lawrence Keys Trio instead of The Stream? Because The Stream is down. Why is The Stream down? If I knew that, The Stream wouldn't be down. I've moved up finding and fixing The Stream to urgent on the to-do list. Hopefully, you'll be hearing what you came to hear here soon. Until then, it's Noisy Clock on a repetitive loop. Sorry about that. Check back later. Thanks for trying to listen.

0: Why are you hearing Noisy Clock by the Lawrence Keys Trio instead of The Stream? Because The Stream, this is a replay of the Wednesday night, May 6th WGN show. We started right at 10. If you don't hear yourself on it, it's because you didn't call. I hope you'll rectify that soon. We're live Monday through Thursday evenings, and that's from 10 to 1 Central. Dial 888-876-5593. 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You'll be really glad you did.
1: Edge of the Lunatic Fringe. It's the Raleigh James Show.

Why are you hearing Noisy Clock by the Lawrence Keys Trio instead of The Stream? Because The Stream is down. Why is The Stream down? If I knew that, The Stream wouldn't be down. I've moved up Finding and Fixing The Stream to urgent on the to-do list. Hopefully, you'll be hearing what you came to hear here soon. Until then, it's Noisy Clock on a repetitive loop. Sorry about that. Check back later. Thanks for trying to listen.

Why are you hearing Noisy Clock by the Lawrence Keys Trio instead of The Stream? Because The Stream is down. Why is The Stream down? If I knew that, The Stream wouldn't be down. I moved up, finding and fixing The Stream, to urgent on the to-do list. Hopefully, you'll be hearing what you came to hear here soon. Until then, it's Noisy Clock on a repetitive loop. Sorry about that. Check back later. Thanks for trying to listen.

Raleigh James. We have 3 hours to spend together, and as long as it's not important whatsoever, if it's on your mind, it'll be on mine as well. So 888-876-5593. That's 888-ROLLYE. Now, before we get to Chris in Greenwood, who I invited to call back, and he took me, I said, call early. Well, he did before the show started, so he'll be first. But before we get there, a little follow-up. If you were listening last night, I talked about the frustration of a credit card fraud report that the credit card company notified me, and of course, went through all the issues that listen to the replay if you're interested. But bottom line is fraud report was filed because the charges were not valid. Okay, end of story. Of course, they say we'll give you a new card. It'll be in the mail in 4 to 7 days. And that's when all hell broke loose for a lot of reasons. But the one thing I never expected of all that's gone on, never expected this, get up today and I get another fraud report from the same credit card company. And I mentioned last night that I was not able to find out my new credit card number yet. Well, apparently the fraudster was, because sure enough, the credit card company's writing to tell me that a charge has been declined. And it says in your card ending in, and it's 4 digits, of course, I've never seen before. So I call to find out what's going on. Yes, the new card was issued, and yes, it's already been breached. I said, I don't even know the number. How can someone else know the number? Apparently, there is, and I don't know if you're aware of this. I thought I was pretty savvy when it came to all things credit cards and such, but I did not know this. Apparently, for online merchants and telephone merchants, you know, where you're not physically there with a presence to give them

card. They input the data, but they create something that's a digital number. And the digital number is stored in the credit card company's database with your name and all that. Therefore, if your credit card number happens to change for whatever reason, the digital number will immediately put the charge on the new card. I kid you not. So when I called yesterday to report the fraud, it didn't occur to me because I'd never heard of it. Make sure you wipe the digital numbers too. And someone didn't. So sure enough, same bad actor. It's an online site of which I was not familiar, but it is Amazon-esque. It's not Amazon, believe me. They're fine. I have no problem with it whatsoever. But this is one of the Johnny Come Latelys of the same type. And today they were trying to charge $500 on learning materials. Yeah, well, I learned a lot. I learned about these digital numbers. So if you wind up with a fraud report on your credit card, when you call in to have a new card issued, make sure to tell them to wipe all of the digital numbers too, since clearly the system doesn't do it automatically. Oh yeah, there's plenty more fun, and I'll keep you apprised as to how this goes. But again, the good news is when it's credit cards as opposed to debit cards, you have all the protection in the world. So most you can be out is $50 if you didn't notify them. And when you found out about it, if you did, then you're out absolutely nothing. So that part's good news. All right. Sometimes I'll say I've lived too long. But the truth is not that, but we're living in really, really convoluted times. Because as we move from our analog life to our digital life, over the span of a few hundred years, no doubt, a lot of changes are coming. And you know, if you look historically at what was going on, say, in the 1500s versus today, it's light years difference. And it started really with the Industrial Revolution, the lead up to digital, and here we are in the thick of it. And so it is that day after day, there's another new device, another new invention. Yeah, and isn't that frustrating? 100 years from now, it'll be like turning on a light switch, I'm sure, but for now, it is. But what I found interesting was how many things that have debuted in the last several decades that actually came from science fiction stories of the last century. And I don't mean the 2000s. And it's interesting all the way around as far as that goes. And there's a few of them. One, of course, the internet and, you know, the one Al Gore invented. Okay, fine. A lot of people take credit. But Mark Twain, who's not well known for his foray into science fiction, to say the least, in his 1898 story, from the London Times in 1904, proved this guy was a seer, no doubt about this. The story involved a telectroscope. The telectroscope was probably the first conceived vision of the internet, and he imagined the device would be connected via phone lines. Well, the internet was for years. And that when improved limitless distance telephones were presently introduced, the daily dose of doings of the globe were made visible to everybody and audibly discussable by people all over the world. And he's saying this in 1898. Now, the context of this is the story's about an army officer who's awaiting execution. And he's spending a lot of time on this telectroscope, his internet, day by day, night by night. And he's calling up one corner of the globe and another and looking upon his life and studying strange sights and speaking with people and realized that by the grace of this marvelous instrument, he was almost as free as the birds in the air, although he was a prisoner under lock and key. But the description, if that isn't the internet, I give up. And it's chilling. Now, many of us have noticed cartoons long before there was ever a space program. Cartoons showed people in spacesuits, and they looked remarkably like what NASA came up with. So, on the other hand, 1865, Jules Verne, From the Earth to the Moon, a direct route in 97 hours and 20 minutes. Well, a century later, when Neil Armstrong was taking one giant leap for mankind, Verne was actually referenced by Armstrong, which is interesting. In the in 1865, the writer imagined the lunar scene and its sequel, and it pretty much lines up.
Now, not every detail right. Apollo 11 took only 75 hours to reach the moon, not 97. And Verne's space gun, essentially a gigantic cannon, didn't propel the American spacecraft anywhere, though Apollo 11's command module was named Columbia, in part as a tribute, actually. But he was right on one major point. A trio of spacefarers would make the lunar jury. So he gets quite a bit of it right, and you know, that's you can read the story and see that. And what's interesting is when you look at the journey, and I don't think NASA picked up Jules Verne's book to pattern what they were going to do, but bottom line is that Jules' spacecraft took off from Florida and landed in the Pacific Ocean after completing a trip to the moon, and yeah, Armstrong, like I say, referenced that as well. Tablet computers. This is a little more recent, but even so, most people have seen Stanley Kubrick's 2001, A Space Odyssey, and HAL and all that. There's several things in that that are interesting, but one that made its entrance into the world was what is today an iPad. And there was a scene, this was 1968, of course, and it shows the two main astronauts multitasking, eating meals while watching TV shows on their own flat screen computers. Devices were never mentioned by name, but they were called newspads. And Arthur C. Clarke, who wrote 2001, described them. Postage stamp size rectangle would expand until it nearly filled the screen, and the astronaut could read it with comfort. When he finished, it would go back to the small size. And the astronaut could select a new subject for detailed examination. And it was interesting that in the movie, Kubrick had thought up a number of New York Times headlines that would appear on these tablets. And they ranged from language barrier now nil for 75% of the Earth's peoples to move gains momentum in Western states for return to four-party system. Kind of like that. So cell phones. Now, all right, this goes way back, well, certainly to before cell phones. Arguably, there were mobile phones, big hunky things usually attached to vehicles. But in 1964, the cage, it was actually Star Trek. And this was, the cage was the pilot. And it had a key feature, and there's a lot from Star Trek that we look about that, you know, seem to have materialized ever since. But in the cage, one of the, which, like I say, a lot of people have seen it and know about it. But for all intents and purposes, it's the forerunner to the cell phone, allowing communication between the Enterprise and whichever alien planet Kirk and his compatriots were landing on. No apps, but other than that, it was pretty much the cell phone. Others imaged the idea of a mobile phone prior to Star Trek. Of course, Gene Roddenberry, yes. Inventor Eric Tigerstadt, though. You probably never heard of this guy. Yeah, well, Eric was the Thomas Edison of Finland. And we're talking 1917 when he successfully filed a patent for a pocket-sized folding telephone with a very thin carbon microphone. He did get the patent, of course, to hit reality. What he was describing took almost 100 years to materialize, but materialize indeed it did. So a lot of fun there looking at I won't say history repeating itself, but I guess history being prescient. All right, so we'll pick it up with Chris in Greenwood. We got Floyd in Iowa, and Victor is in Silver Springs. All right, and we were praying for Victor because Friday the 1st, he had his medical procedure, so we'll find out how that went. All right, now before we do any of that, let me talk about the CC Pocket Radio. Bob Crane should be knighted because many years ago, decades ago, when radios just had the absolute worst receptivity, you know, they'd have bells and whistles and be pretty and sound good and all that, but you couldn't pick anything up worth a darn. Bob Crane said, I can do better. And he did. And today, the C. Crane Company has dozens of products, and all of them share one commonality, and that is just terrific reception. And one of the neatest is the CC Pocket Radio. It's very popular for a lot of reasons. It's not terribly expensive. It's a wonderful radio. I keep it in my purse. And it has
unbeatable AM-FM reception. Yeah, not only for its size, but just in general, it's great AM-FM reception. And also, it is small, so it's going to have a small speaker, but you'd be surprised how good that audio sounds in that. But they also include some earbuds for voice clarity. And when you listen to that, man, it's full fidelity. But even the built-in speaker, you'll get by. It's really easy to operate. You know, I mistakenly said, and Gary corrected me last night, that if you're blind, you're going to have a problem, because I've heard that. But Gary, who is blind, said, no, you're not. And he said, it is absolutely simple to operate. It's got 5 memory buttons to instantly tune in your favorite station. 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

0: WGN Radio. I'm Raleigh James. And yes, Les Baxter and the poor people of Paris. And I had it on my notes to tell the story of that. And I thought it was actually Dave on the north side who wanted to know that. But it turned out, I heard from Kimberly, that it was Jean who had requested information on that. That, by the way, was the Les Baxter version. And it was a huge hit, to say the least, number one for many, many weeks in 1956. But it's got somewhat a hilarious backstory. There's a lot of versions of this, by the way, to say the least. And when I mean a lot, I mean like well over 150 of them. And this is not the original Les Baxter. It ain't even close. All right, so you see, here's what happened. That's always a good story, right? Apparently, there was a song in 1954 in France, and I won't slaughter the title in French because I couldn't to save my soul, but what I'll tell you, if you translated it literally, it would be, where do we have here, Poor John, basically. Let me see if I can get that a little better, because it's I should do it some justice here. The Ballad of Poor John. That's what it was originally, and written by a couple of French people. And Edith Piaf had one of her biggest hits with the original French version. Now the original French version is about our buddy Poor John, Poor Jean, right? And the deal with Poor John is he was absolutely that. He was poor, he was shivering, he was without love, he dies alone. And anyway, so, all right, so we're going to have it in English after all, because Edith Piaf had such a big hit with it. Wait until you hear what they came up with. I'll tell you the details after the news right here on WGN Radio.
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0: WGN Radio, I'm Raleigh James, and that's the Dean Martin version. Neil Hefti arranged and conducted that, and 1962 it was an album, Dean Martin French Style, and that was on it. Now, those lyrics, the English lyrics, were actually written in 1954, and Jack Lawrence adapted them. Well, apparently Jack didn't really speak French. Either that or he was very confused, because you obviously get the idea of the Dean Martin lyrics there that you heard, well, the Jack Lawrence lyrics, and a lot of tongue-in-cheek and almost racy, right? Well, the original was, if you were to translate it literally, the Ballad of Poor John. And the fascinating part about this is that apparently, all anybody can figure is that Jack Lawrence didn't understand Pauvre Jean, which would be Poor Jean. Instead, very same sounding, Pauvre Jeans, which translates to poor people. So instead of Poor John, it comes out poor people. But to give you an idea, Dean Martin singing about every boulevard has lovers, every lover's in a trance. See, I feel sorry for the French, every guy has a wench. Yeah, okay, fine, except the original lyrics, oh geez, were when one is in the misery, one is not worth anything at all. To win small coins, he was a bad worker. The world greeted him lowly, but do not forget, one day we'll do it. And behind the bars and locks, without love, we are nothing at all. On and on. So it's a story about a guy who is beyond down on his luck, and without love, he has nothing at all. So it's not a particularly happy song. And so here we have Jack Lawrence, feeling sorry for the French because every guy has a wench. All right, well, yeah, all they do is sing and dance, and all they got is romance. All right, but poor Jean missed that part of the song. But nonetheless, the vocal was actually not a hit. Several people did record it, over 160 different English versions of that. Most of them were instrumentals, and Les Baxter probably the most well-known of that. Obviously, there were a ton of French versions of this song, too, which were not gay and merry, to say the least. All right, so that was Jean, who wanted to know more about the poor people of France, who actually was poor Jean. Yes, leaving you, love each other. All right, so all right, so there you have it. 888-876-5593. We've got Chris, and Chris is in Greenwood, and welcome back to WGN Radio. Chris, what's up?
1: Hey, how's it going, Raleigh?
0: All right, you tell me.
1: This is sad news today in the TV world. It's Ted Turner that died.
0: It is sad. But, a life well lived, to say the least. He, in some ways, was Peck's bad boy, and he did an awful lot. And, responsible for all sorts of things long before CNN. So a lot of fun. The Mouth of the South was what he used to be called. He was originally from Ohio, but was really known in Atlanta, and all the history. So so absolutely, rest in peace, Ted Turner.
1: Yeah, and he started a UHF channel in Atlanta.
0: Yeah, of course.
1: Watched and rarely got popular because he made it big with
0: WPTG. Right, absolutely. But no, that you did very well. And of course, long before CNN, when he was one of the superstations with Atlanta station, as I mentioned many times, I loved Bill Tush's news at night. I thought he was just the best. And of course, when CNN debuted, they couldn't have Bill doing what he was doing, which is a shame because it was truly funny.
1: Yeah, so Bill Tush was doing the news on TBS.
0: Oh, what was he ever? It was like 11 o'clock at night. And during the Nixon, when Nixon was still president before he resigned, one night he did the entire news in a Nixon mask. There were all sorts of things that he would do every night, and he was just hilarious. And I had thought that when CNN debuted, what a great place for a spot for him. And Ted Turner's no way. And they kept him doing a variety show, but gone was the news.
1: Yeah, and he also bought a pro wrestling outlet from Jim
0: Crockett
1: in bankruptcy.
0: Yes.
1: The NWA, and It was Georgia Championship Wrestling. He put it on at 6:05 on Saturday nights.
0: Yep.
1: Which is Turner time, and he wouldn't put it on at 6:00 sharp. He'd do it at 6:05.
0: Yep. And
1: I grew up watching wrestling. It was WCW.
0: Now, Ted, I always call him Peck's bad boy, but, you know, he didn't come from nowhere. He came from money. His father was a big billboard guy, and I think that he was born in Cincinnati, and the family moved to Savannah. And that's where he grew up. In fact, he went to that private prep school in Chattanooga, McCallie, and then went to Brown University and all that. But he came from money, and that was good. But his father, oh man, when he found out that he was majoring in classics, his father actually said he almost puked. That's a direct quote. And he later changed his major to economics, but he didn't actually get a degree. He got expelled because he had a female in his dorm room, and he finally got an honorary BA from Brown in 1989 when he gave the commencement address or whatever. And he wound up in the Coast Guard because he didn't want to be drafted, and who could blame him? And then returned to the South in like 1960, and that's when he went to work for his dad and in Macon. And started Turner Advertising. He was like 24 years old, and joined the Young Republicans and all that kind of stuff, and did a number of things. His advertising business was almost a monopoly in Savannah, and of course the billboard business was absolutely a monopoly in places like Columbus and Charleston and all that. It was the largest outdoor advertising in the Southeast, so that was good. And then he started by buying radio stations. And then he sold the radio stations at the end of the 60s to buy TV 17. And, of course, that was JRJ at the time. But, you know, UHF traditionally at that point was only doing well if it was a market that didn't have a V. You know, so if it's like Louisville where the ABC affiliate is Channel 36 or something like that, it would do well. But in a market like Atlanta, UHF channels were basically a big hole in the ground. You poured all the money in. And that's going to cost you to run ultra high frequency. But he bought it and turned it into WTCG, which stood, you know what it stood for, right?
1: Turner.
0: Nope.
1: The company.
0: Nope.
1: I don't know.
0: What
1: was it?
0: It stood for Watch This Channel Grow.
1: And it did grow.
0: Well, absolutely. It did grow. But at the beginning, and you know, I used to actually like it when I'd be anywhere to see it, because he was on a lot of TV systems. He'd run old reruns, whether it was I Love Lucy or Hazel or whatever. It was that kind of
1: and
0: stuff.
1: And Andy Griffith.
0: But Bill Tush, he started at 3 a.m. And it was so good. I mean, I remember I'd be in hotels, and I'd immediately, if it had a CATV system in Georgia, because I'm up at that hour anyway, I'd look, let me find Bill Tush. And I mentioned the Nixon mask, but I remember one night I tuned it in, and his co-host was a German Shepherd. And, you know, there's things like that. And so it was funny, because the dog was only on that one episode, but everybody thought that he was a regular. It was not true. He was not a nightly guest. The dog was there for once. But then in 72, he got the TV rights to the Braves and the Hawks. And then he bought another station, of course, in Charlotte. You know about that. It became RET-TV. I think it was CTU before that. But
1: Channel 36,
0: right,
1: FNBC.
0: Right. Yep. And so he did very well. And, you know, it was interesting because he had raised money to, you know, operate the UHF stations. And by the mid-70s, everyone who contributed got their money back with interest. And, of course,
1: yeah.
0: RET became an NBC affiliate in Charlotte, but that was later. And so it was the mid-70s when they allowed TCG to use satellite to transmit, and that's what he was doing. It was still CATV. All the stations in Georgia carried this, and like I say, it was just great stuff. I'd make sure that I was, you know, at a hotel with a CATV so I could see Bill Tush, my fave, and he did very well with that. He bought the Atlanta Braves about the same time as that. But anyway, you know all the
1: championship rep.
0: Yeah, you know all the stories after that. But I wanted to give some of that early stuff, because the early stuff, I bet you, is not in any of his obits.
1: Yeah, because, you know, when it became a superstation as WTBS,
0: yeah,
1: I think WGN followed suit.
0: Well, and WOR in New York, those were the three.
1: Mm-hmm, but TBS was the first one, and it had...
0: Well, arguably. You see, you're saying that because you're sitting in the South. You might not be saying that if you had CATV in the Midwest or the North. But in the South, he absolutely blanketed it. But was he the first? No, I'd argue that that's not necessarily true. But it was in the South.
1: Yeah, and you know, he made foreign a dirty word and called it international.
0: Yeah.
1: And when he started CNN and 1980, and it was the first ever 24-hour news channel.
0: Yes, well aware.
1: You can get your news anytime.
0: Yeah, I know, on television, of course. And I sort of mourn its passing. I actually liked that. And in 1991, he bought, of course, Hanna-Barbera, and that was
1: yeah,
0: and, so much more. And then, of course, the merger with Time Warner and all of that stuff, and absolutely. So a good life it was, and rest in peace. And of course, marries Jane Fonda. So here's the young Republican marrying Captain Outrageous, Mouth of the South, marrying Jane Fonda, and what can I tell you? So there you have it all.
1: Yeah, and I grew up watching TBS, and I know they had the reruns back then, like Annie Griffith.
0: Yeah, right.
1: Leave It to Beaver.
0: Of course.
1: And they had they got a bunch of shows like they had Three's Company at one time.
0: Sure. Everything that was available for syndication at a low price, of course. So
1: and they had they had Family Matters, and they still air it to this day.
0: All right. Well, so there you have it. So rest in peace, Ted, and a life well lived. And he certainly left his mark. You know that people will not forget him. That's for absolute sure. So today, 87 years old, died in Lamont, Florida. And so, I think Lamont's entire population is under 200 people. It's part of Tallahassee's metro.
1: Yeah, like if he had Sanford and Son in syndication and the other TV stations having a syndication too at the same time.
0: Oh, of course. Of course. Believe me, if you go back to early television, you'll have syndication because keep in mind that the networks back then weren't around the clock. You had to fill with local programming, and a lot of people didn't have local programming, so there was no shortage of syndicated offerings. This is nothing new. This didn't start with Turner or didn't start in the 70s.
1: No. Yeah, because you can air whatever you want.
0: Well, whatever your contract allowed for. You know, if you go back, the guy who was the king of syndication in the 50s was Ziv. And I remember this because the place I lived was half a block away from his offices. So, Fred Ziv, and he was known as the king of syndication at the time. He dominated 50s syndication. In fact, he also did original stuff like Highway Patrol or Sea Hunt. He started in radio syndication in the 30s, but Ziv TV was absolutely biggest syndicator in the 50s, no doubt about it. And he created things too, so sure.
1: Yeah, and they were black and white.
0: Well, of course they were black and white. Yeah, and he sold. I remember when Fred Ziv sold that company. And think about this, probably before you were born, given what you've been saying. But he sold Ziv in 1960 for $21 million. So needless to say, he did well. Today there's something called Ziv, and it's a Japanese anime company. Not the same thing, but Ziv syndication. Talk early syndication, you can look up Fred Ziv and know all about it.
1: Yeah, you think Ziv had a part in the local channels in my area, like Channel 4?
0: I'm telling you, if it was on the air in the 50s, it probably had a Ziv syndicated product somewhere.
1: Mm-hmm, and LOS 13, another time. But Ted Turner, that was way before he bought 17.
0: Yep. All right, got to run. I will talk to you soon. Thanks for calling, and thanks for mentioning Ted. I probably would have spaced it, so I'm glad you mentioned it. Thanks.
1: You're welcome.
0: Okay, bye.
1: Bye, Ted.
0: Yes, absolutely. All right, so we'll pick it up there on WGN Radio.

WGN Radio. I'm Raleigh James, and I thought it was 57:30. It was 56 something. John comes in here. I think he wants me to stop. I hope he knows what he's saying. In any event, I'll tell you. Oh, it's 57:45. Get out of here. All right. So I tell you what, I have to manage more than you know. So I will say that was of course a request, and that request was Mike, I believe, and happy to play it. 1964. Actually, it debuted in '63 as a sampler on one of those ET singles, but '64 Capitol released it, and of course it was a big hit. I'm sure I was talking about something else, but I have no idea what it was now. So, yeah, we'll pick it up right there while I have a little conversation with John. And we will talk to Floyd in Iowa and his request, and Victor in Silver Springs, and David in Muskegon, and Cindy in Chicago, and more coming up on WGN Radio.

0: Lamb and Phoebe Snow, and that's the record Eric in Minneapolis wanted that he kept saying was Hold On Till Forever. It's actually called Swept Away. And that's from the same album that we played a Robert Lamb cut last night, if you were listening. 1999, Mystic Moods, Mystic Music was the label, and the LP was titled In My Head. All right, so there you have it. Now, Floyd in Iowa has a request. We'll find out what it is. Floyd, welcome back to WGN Radio. How are you?
1: Well, thank you, Lily. Now, Lloyd, there was a show, Lawrence Welk. I always thought his sponsor was Geritol.
0: It was.
1: He always talked about iron, poor blood.
0: Yeah.
1: And Geritol, the sponsor. But he had another. I guess he had several.
0: Yes.
1: Sinclair.
0: Yep. Drive with care everywhere and buy Sinclair.
1: Absolutely. The old Brontosaurus dinosaur on the sign there.
0: That was Dino.
1: Now, he had a guitarist, Neil Levang.
0: Uh-huh.
1: In 1961, Neil Levang did he had an arrangement for Ghost Riders in the Sky.
0: Yeah.
1: And Lawrence Welk introduced him because he had so many requests to have Neil Levang play that tune. And he introduced him on the air, there on the Lawrence Welk show. And the orchestra joined in with him as Neil Levang started the song out. 1961.
0: Uh-huh.
1: I don't know the episode. It's on YouTube.
0: Yeah.
1: Can you find that there and play that tonight, Raleigh?
0: Well, it's funny you say that, actually, because Robert had requested Vaughn Monroe's version, and I've got that queued up. But what I will do is look for Neil Levang. Did he ever record it other than it being on the show?
1: He might have, but I'll tell you, and that's something else I like, too. The studio recordings, to me, they always sound... The sound quality is always so much better than these live recordings.
0: Oh, of course that's true.
1: The studio, oh my word, it's night and day.
0: Well, sure.
1: And the engineers, they just get things down. The YouTube had that Neil Levang and, what's his name? Lawrence Welk, how could I forget that? Anyways, now, there's a couple of them. You know, he had a singer, Norma Simmer.
0: Uh-huh.
1: She sang and there's normally no words to this... By the instrumental by Neil Levang, it's just the female voice, the mournful, almost like sobbing, as she whines like the wind on that tune. Now, they have another one that's got about three or four ladies up there in the orchestra doing the same. But now, this same tune, you know, I've heard of the one Vaughn Monroe, I've heard of that.
0: Yeah, okay.
1: Several others. I think it came out in 1948 or something. And, there was a Johnny Cash. Well, I know they say, well, he's slow, but they always made the joke about him. Johnny, your songs always sound the same. And he said, well, that's because you guys are out there looking for it. I found it.
0: Yeah.
1: And, when he would sing that, the words, we learned it in elementary school, but the first time I heard Johnny Cash sing those words, it's haunting, Raleigh. Because it's the warning of a lost soul, or souls, plural, telling the cowboy, change your ways, don't come this way. You know, as they go on eternity to chase this herd to the sky.
0: Now,
1: you say this fella...
0: Johnny Cash, I actually have. That came out in 1979. The title is actually just Riders in the Sky, but everybody puts Ghost in front of it, and so, because of the lyrics, of course. On the Johnny Cash, there's Ghost in parentheses, and then it says Riders in the Sky.
1: Yeah. I'll have to get that down. But I'll tell you, I found this fella, Neil Levang, and apparently he'd been in the orchestra for years.
0: Yeah.
1: But I heard him, and the thing that caught me on that, because it was the sound of the guitar. It's the same sound I heard on that Glenn Campbell tune, Galveston.
0: Uh-huh.
1: You know, and I realized, well, it could easily be that, because Neil Levang, he worked with Glenn Campbell, but Glenn Campbell, that guy was a talent on his own. He didn't really
0: get
1: a lot of help to get going on.
0: And he was a studio musician before he was even known to anyone else. So, yeah, his guitar work was great. I might have found that Neil Levang online, believe it or not.
1: About 2 minutes and 18 seconds or 2 minutes and 10 seconds or 207, introduction by, Raleigh, the introduction by Lawrence Welk, that's priceless. Because it's almost like he's saying, "Well, you folks, you've written me so many letters with this request. We're gonna play this tonight." And then he just, Neil Levang, off you go, and there he was. Well, thanks, Raleigh.
0: Okay. If I'm right about this, if I found it, I'll play it for you.
1: All right.
0: Okay. Good deal. Thanks. Appreciate it.
1: Absolutely.
0: So yeah, I think that I think I have, and that was released. That's why I found it, and 1961. So we'll see if that's it. And yes, we'll play the Vaughn Monroe for Robert. He also wanted Patty Page and Four Lads, not doing Riders in the Sky. But yeah, we I found this, and we'll hear it together. And I think the clip that I found might be directly from the Lawrence Welk show. So Lawrence was a trip, and you know that's one of those things. I think there's only two television shows that have this distinction, maybe more, but only two that I know of. One is Hee Haw. And the other is Lawrence Welk, where they were more successful and made more money in syndication than they did as network shows. And there you have that. All right, so we've got, let's see, Victor in Silver Spring. So, Victor, we were praying for you. You came through, okay, I take it?
2: Yes, I did.
0: All right.
2: We got there at 9:30 like we were supposed to.
0: Uh-huh.
2: And got prepared, had to wait and wait and wait,
0: mm-hmm.
2: because the doctor had a problem with another person.
0: Yeah.
2: So finally, he got to me around 3 in the afternoon.
0: Okay.
2: He took pictures, he made measurements, and he's not sure if he can put me back together. He's got to think about it, and we'll have a conference call on the 12th of May to figure out what's what. So that's that.
0: Okay.
2: See what else is going on. Oh, I got a dessert that you might be interested in. It's called cream cheese and jello.
0: Oh,
2: and what you do is you get a blender,
0: mm-hmm.
2: and you make jello the normal way, the regular package of jello. It doesn't make any difference what flavor. And you make it in the blender, and then you add a package of Philadelphia cream cheese and blend it real well. Pour it into a mold. It'll harden overnight. My mother used to ruin it by putting little bits of lettuce and celery and stuff like that. I liked it plain.
0: Uh-huh. Well, there you go. For anybody who's into sweet stuff, that's not me, by the way, other than my Mexican Coke. I'm more of a starch girl. I'd like a loaf of toast, for instance. But for people who like things that are sweet, it sounds like an interesting recipe.
2: Yeah, we use the sugar-free Jell-O.
0: Oh, God. Well, all right. I guess somebody has to.
2: Yeah.
0: Well, I'm delighted you came through it, and of course now the next 2 weeks are waiting and watching till you get all the results, I guess.
2: Yes.
0: Okay.
2: And this Saturday I'll be going to an event in Lancaster, Pennsylvania, the Make-A-Wish Foundation,
0: uh-huh.
2: and the truckers are getting together, and Gilligan's going to pick me up and take me, so I'll tell you all about it next week.
0: Yeah, have fun.
2: I know quite a few truckers, and this one trucker, brain dead, made me an honorary trucker.
0: Ah, I love it.
2: And I said, brain dead, how did you get that nickname? He says, well, I got lost in Illinois, and I had to ask a cop for directions. And the cop says, that's the biggest brain-dead excuse I ever heard.
0: And there you go.
2: Yeah. So anyway, WHFS is still the gamut. And I don't know what's going on with WYRE. Can't get them anymore like I used to.
0: Uh-huh.
2: Nick said they're having an awful lot of problems. So, anyhow, that's really all I can think of for the moment.
0: Well, you're sounding
2: my 2 cents in tonight.
0: No, I'm glad you did. You're sounding good. Keep me posted.
2: I will.
0: Okay, thanks.
2: Talk to you next week.
0: I hope so. Thanks. All right, so there you have it. Yeah, Wire, of course, is, you know, the AM. It's on 810, and so you know what is protecting GY and Schenectady, and that creates an interesting pattern at night regardless. So what do we have? Cindy is in Chicago, and we'll get there in a moment. We got David in Muskegon and Brian with a Y in Miami with two I's. Ah, Tommy Edwards, one of my favorites. Yeah, too bad he was a drunk. because his music was just great, but no one wanted to work with him. And Jackie Brenston, well, there's a story there. Coming up on WGN Radio.

0: WGN Radio. I'm Raleigh James. So there it is, right from the Lawrence Welk Show. And I can tell you, the video is just priceless. You have to see it for yourself. But Neil Levang, who, was not only famous for his years on the Lawrence Welk Show, but did a lot in his own right as far as that goes. He was a session musician. So everybody from, Glenn Campbell, as you mentioned, to Frank Zappa, he was on some of the Neil Hefti stuff, like the Batman theme and others, and was on a ton of things. He actually died. He was 83 years old, and he was in Canyon Country, which is just by Newhall up there in north of the city of Los Angeles, and that was in 2015. It was an interesting thing because his style, and if you listen to it, a lot of people will claim that he was the forerunner to surf rock, if you will, and a lot of the music that you hear, like Dick Dale and the Deltones. Okay, maybe that's a stretch, but there are people who make the connection. I'll leave it to you. So happy to do that, and we will, of course, play the Vaughn Monroe version for Robert coming up. But if you can go online to that Neil Levang Ghostwriters in the Sky 1961, it's on YouTube, NEILLAVANG. Go ahead and and just watch it. The guy with the mariachis, he's the star. All right, so 888-876-5593, 8888 Raleigh. And let's see, what does Cindy in Chicago have to say for her bad self? What's up, Cindy?
1: Well, I just couldn't believe Dean Martin sang that song. What a weird
0: song. Oh, of course you can. Of course you can. In fact, some people thought he wrote it because it's so much like his personality, but he didn't write it. Obviously, as I mentioned, it was written in 1954 and, based on an incorrect translation. But believe me, Dean has done a lot of things that might raise some eyebrows.
1: Oh. But then I remember Lawrence Welk and the Iron Poor Blood.
0: Yeah, that was Geritol.
1: Yeah, I remember that. And I was just thinking, the reason why that never showed up in our home is my mother was high energy, real high energy person.
0: When was your mother, what year was your mother born?
1: 1926.
0: All right, she was a little young for that demo. I mean, she would be in it, but a little young. But the funniest thing was in 59 when he fired the champagne lady. And, Alex Lahn. Oh, people went crazy when he did this. In fact, he fired her on camera, saying that she was showing too much knee. Oh, man, there was a backlash. And everybody wrote letters, and they wanted her back and all that. I don't think she ever came back. But anyway, hang on, don't go away. We'll pick it up after the news right here on WGN Radio.
2: An old cowpoke been riding out one

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0: WGN Radio. I'm Raleigh James. That's the Vaughn Monroe version that Robert and LaGrange wanted to hear. And the most successful, as far as that goes, I got to number one, and that was 1949. It was on Shellac. It was written in 48 by Stan Jones, who also did a recording of it himself that impressed a lot of people, but not the record-buying public. Impressed the guy who wrote stuff for Nat King Cole enough to send it to Burl Ives, who recorded it, and he probably did that before Vaughn Monroe. But believe me, Vaughn Monroe and the Moon Men on vocals recorded in March of 49. RCA released it, and it was a huge, huge hit. It's interesting, the history of this. The songwriter, Stan Jones, I mentioned, had a great story of how it came to be. Now, as you probably know, it's, cattle herding, but one says, you'll be trying to catch the devil's herd across these endless skies if you don't change your ways, you know, that kind of thing. And so Stan Jones, when he was a kid, heard a story in Douglas, Arizona from Apaches, and the Apache tribe is not all that far from there. And but those who were in Cochise County, believed that when souls vacated their physical bodies, they reside as spirits in the sky, resembling ghost riders. And he had heard that tale, and don't you know, a few years later, he wrote Ghost Riders in the Sky. So that's how that came about. Now, Cindy in Chicago, welcome back. All right, so what are we talking about other than Dean Martin?
1: Yeah, I was just thinking back. I just remember Mutual of Omaha's Wild Kingdom.
0: Of course.
1: And then I don't know if this was a Chicago thing, Frazier Thomas, and what was that, Family Classic?
0: Could have been. Yeah, he was Chicago all the way. And he also, I think he wrote children's books also, as far as that goes. But he was on, what was the show? I'm trying to think of, Garfield, Goose, and Friends. That was the name of the Garfield. And then he was also Thomas the Magician and Company. Yeah, right. So that was local. Although he did stuff in the Midwest. He was working at WLW for a while. But anyway, go on.
1: And I remember there was this children's program.
0: The what?
1: This children's program that was on before school started.
0: Oh, I'm sure there were tons of them.
1: Well, no, but I was sick. If I was sick and stayed home, there was this dark-haired woman in a bob hairstyle. And at the end of the show, she would hold up a mirror or like a magnifying glass to herself.
0: Yeah, yeah, yeah.
1: And say all the names of the people she saw, and she never said my name. My name, Cindy or Cynthia.
0: Right. Yes, absolutely. That was Romper Room. And you're talking about Magic Mirror. But Romper Bumper Stomper Boo. Yeah, tell me, do. Magic Mirror, tell me today. Did all my friends have fun at play? And, oh, God, why do I know that? I'm sure that's on YouTube, but there were different people in different markets. Whether it was, Miss Nancy or Miss June or Miss whatever, it was the local version of that. And it was funny as time went on to see them in their bouffant hairdos, it went from bobs to that. And, the deal when she'd name the kids watching, of course, was most of it just the most common names. But that was a formula, and that was a syndicated concept with a local host. A lot like Bowling for Dollars.
1: Oh. Well, today from my migraines, I broke down and went for a massage.
0: Oh, good.
1: I don't know if you've ever gone, if there's a mall near you where they have those Chinese people that give the massages.
0: I'm aware of that, but I do massages regularly, so I know about massages.

0: Oh, well, I used to. Once, when I was going through the woman's thing, I went 4 times a week. It was so bad. But then, anyhow, and I polished my nails while I was waiting. And then when I was at the mall, I went and saw, like, the jewelry store chain. And I was like, you want to see something? And he looked at me, and I'm like, this is 2 carats of diamond, fancy diamonds from the Argyle mine. This is pink diamonds. This is a yellow diamond. And these are red diamonds. And he didn't say nothing.
1: No.
0: Those people aren't real jewelers. They're just hired by the...
1: Undoubtedly.
0: Okay, well, nothing's going... Oh, and then I'm making my dinner tomorrow, and then we'll have it Friday, Saturday, Sunday, and Monday. I got a what was... boneless rump roast for $4.99 a pound. And then, oh, that was what happened today. I went to the one store. And the one head of cauliflower was $2.99 a pound. So then I'm like, okay, well, I'll weigh it. So it's over 2 pounds. So what are you going to pay, over $6 for... like one head of cauliflower?
1: Well, no. You'd have to pay me to eat cauliflower. I would not be paying anyone else.
0: Well, I'm making a dish of Hungarian. It's potatoes, carrots, and cauliflower roasted in the oven with tomato and paprika and salt and pepper and olive oil. Yeah, but then, I'm just going to say. And then, so then I left it all, and I was so aggravated that I left it all on the scale, carrots and everything. And then went to Jerry's, and it was the same price. I mean, that's a wholesale place. I would think it would have been half the price. But then, anyhow, it worked out. I got oranges real cheap, and the carrots real cheap, and... I don't know. I guess that's how much cauliflower costs. I'm really... my doctor gave me a book, Starchaholic. You know, I have a problem. You know, like I kind of want starch, too.
1: I don't blame you. I'm with you. As I say, a loaf of toast is always nice. Yes.
0: I'm doing better, though.
1: Good.
0: No. Okay.
1: All right. Good to hear from you. Thanks. Appreciate it.
0: Thank you.
1: Robert Witt was syndicated. It was a couple in Baltimore who did this. And I think it started in like 53 or so, the early 50s. And Bert was his, well, I don't remember her. But anyway, there were a couple. And Claster was the last name because it was Claster Productions when, Hasbro bought him, I think. That was later. But originally, the deal was Romper Room Inc. was what it was, started in, you know, like 53 or 54, and CBS immediately said, we're going to pick up the show, and they said, nope, we're going to syndicate and franchise it. So I guess it was 69 that Hasbro bought it and renamed it Claster Television Productions after Bert, and it was, Hasbro did not do anything else of the same ilk until... like I said, it developed Bowling for Dollars, yes, and also some anime Star Blazers that it had done, but Bowling for Dollars as far as that. But then in the 80s, Hasbro put out contracts with animation studios to make cartoons, anything that would promote Hasbro toys, so G.I. Joe or the Transformers or all that. So, but yeah, Claster Productions, which most people think of as Hasbro, and it was, 69, was actually Bert and his wife, Nancy? I don't know. But anyway, I think it was Nancy, because I think the first Romper Room lady was Nancy. I don't think it was the same one, but they used that name, but they had distributed a bunch of stuff when it became Hasbro, but like I say, things designed to sell their toys and stuff. But until about a decade ago, Romper Room was the longest running syndication deal of that kind of show. So yeah, but yes, they're responsible for Bowling for Dollars too. Not the Clasters. Hasbro. All right, so 888-876-5593. Glad we got that straightened out. And we got Gene and Dalton. Welcome back to WGN Radio. Gene, we lost Gene. We had Gene and Dalton. She went away. Who could blame her? Maybe she went to sleep. I hope she's feeling well. And sleep is sacred, don't you know? All right, so David is in Muskegon. Welcome back to WGN. What is it, David?
2: Yeah, Raleigh.
1: Oh,
2: yes, I wanted to ask Gary, what is the name of that radio? Because I caught just the tail end of it last night because I had to download something real quick. And one of the songs that I had to download was The Other Side of Color Him Father by the Winstons.
1: Yeah, okay.
2: And I was wondering, what was the name of that
1: Amen radio Brothers. That's Amen Brother on the Other Side of Color Him Father. But anyway, the CC Pocket Radio. I talked about it earlier tonight.
2: Yes. Okay, it's the CC Pocket Radio.
1: Yes.
2: And that's what he was talking. Him and Fran enjoy that.
1: Yes, they do.
2: Okay, and then second question, I wanted to ask Gary, what radio stations did he work at, and what were their formats?
1: I couldn't tell you.
2: What types of music?
1: Couldn't tell you. I guess next time he calls. I didn't know he worked at any, but couldn't tell you. We'll ask him.
2: Yes, I heard him say that.
1: Okay.
2: And I was wondering what ones.
1: I don't know. We'll find out when he calls.
2: Yes. And on the CC radio, I was wondering what radio stations does him and Fran listen to?
1: Anything they can. So that's about all I could tell you.
2: Okay.
1: Right.
2: Because I was wondering if Gary would say what radio station.
1: Well, I doubt it's anything you'd hear in Muskegon.
2: Oh, no, because, see, I got internet radio.
1: Yes, I know, but I'm sure... you asked what he was listening to on the CC Pocket. The CC Pocket is not an internet radio. It's over the air.
2: Oh, it is?
1: Yes, it's just a radio. So it's terrestrial.
2: Okay, it's terrestrial, but it's just over-the-air radio, which you get on regular radio stations.
1: Correct, AM and FM, right. It's a radio, yes. God.
2: Okay, because I can get regular AM FM stations on the internet, and that's why I was wondering.
1: Yes, I know. Anybody can. But regarding the CC Pocket, which was your original question, it's just a radio. All right, so I'll ask them, though. We'll find out. Thanks. Appreciate it, Dave. All right, so 888-876-5593 is 8888. Raleigh, we got Brian with a Y in Miami with two I's, and Jim in Richmond's going to give us an update, and hopefully he'll hear from you, too. We got another hour and 10 minutes to go, so if anybody wants to, coming up on WGN Radio.

0: WGN Radio. I'm Raleigh James, and is a Robert in LaGrange, one of the four lads, the original version of a No Not Much, dating back to 1955. They were kids from Toronto. They were in a choir school, and they did that in 1955, and it was a big hit. But Bing Crosby did it, and then of course in the late 60s, the Vogues covered it, changing some of the lyrics. Like a 10-cent soda doesn't cost a dime was no longer relevant. Yeah, right. And Smoke Ring covered it. And many others. But interestingly, Robert Palmer covered it in 1992. So that is the deal with No, Not Much. 888-876-5593-8888. Raleigh, we've got Brian in Miami and 3 minutes before the news. So it's going to be somewhat succinct. So Brian, welcome back to WGN Radio.
1: Well, thank you. And by the way, in St. Louis on KTVI, Romper Room was hosted by Miss Lois, who was a brunette, so I naturally had a thing for her, but it never worked out in 1961. Yeah. Well, I was only 7 years old, but
0: I think there should have there should have been a get together of all the Miss Whatevers for Romper Room. It would have been wonderful to see them all together.
1: You're describing something that is quite a thought in my mind, but I'm not going to verbalize it. In the meantime, I want to say and thank you, actually. I want to thank Johnny Goen for posting those. There's not a lot of photos on his website, but everyone's a gem of these old-style, old-school radio boards. I wouldn't want to broadcast on one of them because, to my limited experience, they were all pretty strangely wired, but it's a kick to see those photographs. And I'm also highly regretting that I never tuned into his show. I lived in Houston from 78 to 1980 before I went out to Hollywood, and I was hooked on Hudson and Harrigan, who really were Stevens and Pruitt, of course, and several other great personalities there, including Alvin somebody or other, who did midday call-in talk radio and was fantastic. His catchphrase was howdy doody when he would welcome callers on, but I never got to hear Johnny's work, and I bet it was sterling. I hope he someday posts some of his classic work his website.
0: If you're up a Sunday night and remember it, you can hear it live at soulofthecity.net.
1: It's on my list. Okay. Sunday nights tend to be busy for me, so I haven't caught it yet, but I intend to. Meanwhile, your obituary of Ted Turner wasn't just fitting. It was downright trenchant, and I'd even add perspicacious, but I've never looked that word up to see what it means. But I was hoping you would add a fascinating passage from Time magazine when they made him man of the, excuse me.
0: Yes, but you know that's in the obits.
1: Right. Well, there was a fascinating passage in there about how he spent years trying to settle on the perfect thing to say if he ever was confronted by his assassin, and you don't have much time, so this is how he put it. Thanks for not coming sooner.
0: I like it. I like it.
1: Well, I've been rehearsing it for my eventual assassin, because I'm not going to get a second take. You don't want to flub that line, you know? Anyway, I got three names. I know a lot about their records. And I guess they're all one-hit wonders. I don't know of any other hits. You probably do. You probably know about the flip sides, the B-sides as well. But I know nothing about the artists behind these songs. Rocket 88, I know that Ike Turner famously played bass on it.
0: Well, it was the Kings of Rhythm, but the label didn't say so. Jackie Brinston was the vocalist, but...
1: I understand, and I know nothing about them. I want to hear all about them in a moment, but also about Tommy Edwards.
0: It's all in the game.
1: Had a melody written by a vice president of the United States.
0: Right, Dawes.
1: But I know nothing about Tommy Edwards. Same with Eileen Barton.
0: I'll tell you about all three after the news.
1: I'm looking forward to it.
0: All right, thanks. Good to hear from you, Brian. So that's where we are, and I believe we're in the news right now. As usual, I can't tell time. I try, but we'll be back on WGN Radio.

Radio. I'm Raleigh James. Without you remember, of course, Rocket 88, arguably the first rock and roll record, but there's over 50 from which to choose as far as good candidates. All right, Jackie Brenston and his Delta Cats. There were no Delta Cats. It was Ike's band. And actually, Jackie Brenston was a saxophonist for Ike's band. And he was the vocal on the first version of Rocket 88. Now, he and Ike had quite the falling out over this because he's credited with writing it and swears he did. And Ike instead says, no, I put that record together and I wrote it. And what was interesting about that is they split for a few years. And he eventually came back and was playing All Was Sort of Forgiven. Well, I say sort of forgiven, but he was banned from doing the vocals on Rocket 88 when they would perform. Now, the interesting thing is that while they both would argue back and forth that they wrote it there and that it was their song and the whole idea was theirs, they forgot Jimmy Liggins. Remember Cadillac Boogie?

0: Rocket.
1: Yeah, I think that sounds a lot like Rocket 88, don't you? Yeah, I know it could be argued it sounds like Buick 59 too, but in any event, yeah, Jimmy Liggins and his Drops of Joy, and that was on Specialty, which he was doing. They did a lot of releases on him in the 50s. All right, but let's talk a little now about Jackie, because Brian with a Y did not know what happened to him, and unfortunately, the reason you don't know what happened to him is he became a hardcore alcoholic, but that was later. All right, so, you know, he was born in Clarksdale, like a lot of people, and found his way to Mississippi, like a lot of people. He was, in 1950, he joined Ike Turner as a tenor sax player, occasional singer, and in fact, it was B.B. King who heard the Kings of Rhythm, and that's who recommended him to Sam Phillips. In fact, Sam always said, that was the first rock and roll record, and I recorded it. Well, I'll leave it to you to have that argument, but in any event, neither of them wrote it. As you know, they simply borrowed Jimmy Liggins' Cadillac Boogie, and I don't think anybody got any royalties. Now, Sam Phillips, of course, wonderful little label with absolutely no distribution, so they licensed it to Chess. And so when it was licensed to Chess, it comes out as Jackie Brenson and his Delta Cats, in spite of the fact that it was Ike Turner and his Kings of Rhythm featuring Jackie Brenson. And so Ike Turner blames Sam Phillips for it, but who knows? Label copy was not an unusual thing. As far as royalties, he really didn't get any. Jackie Brenson sold the rights, what he thought were the rights to his song, and he was listed as writer, to Sam Phillips for under $1,000. And so I'll let you decide if it's the first rock and roll record and all that kind of stuff. But meanwhile, with all this happening, Ike Turner is none too pleased at any of this. And of course, also, this was the time when Ike and Tina had met, and they wound up on Sue with releasing A Fool in Love and all that. And so, you know, Jackie Brenson continued to do some recording. And in fact, Ike Turner produced some of the singles, too. And nothing really did anything. But he was just a hardcore alcoholic. And I'd say he died, you know, probably somewhere in the 60s. He just quit music and he became a truck driver. And he died in 1979. He had a heart attack at the VA hospital, and that was it. Now, I remember it was Bill Haley who always credited Jackie Brenson as having a big impact on him. But again, arguably, it was all Ike Turner. But regardless, that's the deal. And there were others, as I say, there were other Jackie Brenson records, but none. I'm trying to think of what some were. Double Trouble was one. And in any event, he wound up, you know, hopefully not drinking and driving, but driving and, of course, drinking. Not together, we hope. So, all right, now, so what does he have in common with Tommy Edwards? Well, just that. We're, again, talking about another, sadly, hardcore alcoholic, and that is really a shame because what a wonderful voice. Here's from Richmond originally, born and died, and died in a car wreck in 1969 right in suburban Richmond, Orico County in Virginia. And he was, like a lot of people, kind of a child star and had a little radio show in Richmond, you know, and in the, by then he would have been about 20 in the early to mid 40s. So I think he was born in 1922. So he actually wrote That Chick's Too Young to Fry, which wound up being somewhat of a hit for Louis Jordan. But he started to record his own stuff in the late 40s, and he moved to New York. And of course, what do you do? Well, if you're a musician, you go become a session player. If you're a singer, you record demos. And that's what he did. He was recording demos. MGM heard him, liked his voice, didn't care about the compositions that he wrote or sung for anybody else, just liked his voice. So they signed him. Now, in 1951, they put out It's All in the Game. And it's a modest hit, you know, not top 20, well, maybe top 20, but just about barely. But if you're thinking that's the It's All in the Game that you know, think again, compadre. Here is 1951.

Well, the voice is great, but yeah, as far as the production, I won't go there. But 7 years later, in 1958, I should back up a minute and say that that Brian with a Y was right, that it was Charles Dawes who did the music. It was Melody in A Major in 1911. But the lyrics actually came in 1951, right before Tommy Edwards recorded it, and Carl Sigma was the guy who wrote it. But anyway, come 58, they redo it. And same orchestra leader, but man, different producer, obviously, Leroy Holmes, much different arrangement. And I'll tell you what, that was number one. That was a stone cold smash. It sold over 3.5 million records. And, you know, then he comes up with a re-recording of Please, Mr. Sun, you know, that Johnny Ray had a hit with. And, of course, the flip side of that, Morning Side of the Mountain, I think is arguably his second best record. I say that because I have a first favorite. And as far as anything, yeah, my first favorite Tommy Edwards record, and we'll talk about more what happened to him, was actually something that I thought this song was so good that even Vic Dana couldn't ruin it. And no, there you go. That's something. But yeah, I just thought that this was a woulda, coulda, shoulda.

0: totally great song, but if you're hearing the echo in it, MGM did the absolute worst thing they could do to an artist. They decided they'd simulate stereo, and when they brought out the, you know, the greatest hits, the best of Tommy Edwards, it was all just echoed to hell and back. And cleaning that up was a nightmare. You know, if you liked the songs, and that was the only way you could get it, if you could find the original 45s. But even the 45s had a certain amount of reverb. But he did a number of things, a lot of country stuff, and all of that. And also, you know, stuff that were hits by other people, Fools Such As I, or Hey There Lonely Girl, you know, and Please Love Me Forever, and on, just a great thing. And of course, I thought Morningside of the Mountain was terrific, but it wasn't. He didn't die of the car wreck, although he had one. It was 47 years old, 1969. Massive internal hemorrhaging because of esophageal problems linked to cirrhosis. And that is on his birth certificate. And, you know, even with the drinking, he still would have done better than he did, except he was hard to work with. He'd drink, and the people who worked with him basically said, "I'm not interested," which is a shame because I think it's one of the best best voices ever. I just loved him. Absolutely loved him. And rest in peace, Tommy Edwards. But yeah, that was the problem. All right, so the third that Brian with a Y wanted to know about was Eileen Barton. And oh man, this is not quite a sad story, but it's not a killer story either. She was a child star, and she was born in Brooklyn in the 20s, and her parents were vaudevillians. And so, like age 2 and a half, she was singing "Ain't Misbehavin'," and that kind of thing. And so, 3 and a half, she's at the Palace Theater and part of Ted Healy's routine. And by the time she's 6, she's on the Horton Hardart Children's Hour, which was big. You know, Horton Hardart, the Automat in New York, was big radio show. And then she wound up working with Milton Berle. He had a show, Community Sing. And it was funny because he wasn't Milton Berle on the show. He was Jolly Gillette because the sponsor was Gillette Razors. And it was a bit he'd do with her where she would interrupt him and say, "I want to sing a song." And he'd say, no. And she'd remind him that her daddy was the sponsor, so he'd let her sing a song. And that was the deal. And this was like 1939. And by the time she was 8, she was on WMCA with a regular show and all this. So she was doing well. And, you know, she, when she was, I don't know, preteen, she tried Broadway and that stuff under her own name. I think it was Elaine Stritch, but in any event, she wound up at 15 as a guest singer with Johnny Mercer, and Frank Sinatra noticed her. Well, that's all it took. And she became part of his act at the Paramount Theater. They did 15 appearances, and she wound up as a guest performer with, you know, all the big names. And by the mid-40s, she had her own show, Teen Timers, and then it became the Eileen Barton Show. But it was still, you know, this is way pre-rock and roll pop standards and all that that kind of stuff. And she winds up on TV. She's on Broadway Open House and a bunch of other things. And but she didn't start recording. And this is the interesting part. And I think it was with Frank Sinatra, but it was on a V-disc. And what this was she did a series of discs for the military, and you know, that kind of stuff, and for servicemen, especially those who were overseas. And she was on a few of those. And the first time, though, she was on a normal record. She had one single for Capitol that did absolutely nothing, and then, this is the weird thing, because here's Eileen Barton, you know, she's as white as they come. She winds up on National, and National was an R&B label, but she winds up on National, and she records Bob Merrill's "If I Knew You Were Coming, I'd Bake a Cake," and it was on Don McNeil's Breakfast Club, and the band behind her were the New Yorkers, you know, and all this. But anyway, National releases it. And like I say, National is a race record label. And again, doesn't have much in the way of distribution. The guy who owned it was Al Green. And what he realized early on was that this record was going to be a big hit, and bigger than he was going to be able to do it justice. But his son had started a record label in Chicago Mercury. He was the co-owner of Mercury. So Dad called Sun, and they put this out on Mercury, and it becomes a number one record for a couple weeks. It is top of the disc jockey spins and all that for 4 months. And the interesting thing about this record was so huge. And she was interviewed, about 20 years ago now, and she said she never received a penny in royalties from either National or Mercury. And even though her contract said she'd get 5% of each sale, she got nothing. So she wound up as a nightclub performer after that, and she was a featured singer with Guy Lombardo, and she was on Carl for a while, And, you know, the problem now when you're getting into the 50s, the mid-50s, you've got rock and roll. You've got pop standards that are kind of dying. She goes to Epic in 56, and by then, rock and roll was pretty much driving everybody out of the business. So she tried, but in 63, she just hung it up and said, I'm out. But she had recorded for 17 years, and they never put an LP out on her. No, well, of course, National wouldn't, and Mercury didn't spend that long and all that. And she did some bit parts in movies and television and all that. But the most interesting thing about Eileen Barton is her second husband, not the industrialist Dan Shaw. She married him in Mexico. But I don't remember if Lawrence Kane was the second or the first. But what I do remember, Lawrence Kane was her husband, and he was a suspect in the Zodiac murders, in Zodiac killer murders. So anyway, she died. She was 81, so she made a long time in West Hollywood. But that's the story. So I will have to look up to see whether Lawrence, what happened with Lawrence. Because, yeah, I remember the Zodiac killers, all that. Whoa. All right, so that's... that is the trio. Now we know. All right, we'll pick it up there right after this on WGN Radio.
1: Come in. Well, well, well, look who's here. I haven't seen you in many a year. If I knew you.

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1: WGN Radio. I won't trouble you too much more with that. On Mercury, of course, big hit. I just looked her up, by the way. She's in Wikipedia to make sure I was right on so much stuff. But I was on most of it, amazingly. But Elaine Stritch was not her name. I thought it was, but apparently it was her co-star in whatever she did on Broadway. But it also mentioned she was Nancy Walker's understudy. I had forgotten that. Okay, well, good enough. We'll pick it up there after the news, now that we're all accounted for. We've got Jim in Richmond and Eric in Minneapolis and Gary in Austin, and all of them will be on the radio tonight here on WGN.

0: WGN Radio. I'm Raleigh James, and that, of course, is Patty Page. That is the last of Robert in LaGrange's request with My Eyes Wide Open. And you don't hear it much. You didn't hear much then either because of the flip side of Tennessee Waltz, which got all the play in 1957. So what do we have here? I believe that hanging on for half of his natural life was Jim in Richmond. So, Jim, you got a story for us?
1: Yes, I do, but first I have to be a gentleman and ask, have you survived your expiration faux pas?
0: Yes, I have. I am almost back to normal, but that's the last time I'll eat something that was 10 years expired, and it made me go through the whole house, and especially pharmaceuticals. I didn't realize I still had drugs from the late 50s.
1: So, right, I heard that last night.
0: Oh, man. So I threw almost all of them out. Notice I said almost.
1: Mm-hmm.
0: Yeah.
1: And for me, they took the blood on the 13th of April. And then they, beginning of last week, they sent me a letter saying that I have to, and it was all double talk. I had to sign that for them to bill the insurance company.
0: Right.
1: And we mailed it back to San Francisco. And then early this morning, I get a text message saying, the results of your tests are in. You can contact your doctor.
0: Right.
1: And the doctor will read you the results.
0: Great.
1: And then, but then it said, or you can download, they gave you that number.
0: Yeah.
1: I can't think of it right now. Link, you can do this link, and right. I don't do those things.
0: Yeah.
1: But so then I waited till 9 o'clock, and then I called the doctor's office, and she's out sick. So I go, well, when's she coming back? And we think she may be here tomorrow. So then I already had the phone number for the place, so I called them up. And I had to give her my birth date and my name and all that. And she had to look here, I'll look here, and I'll look here. And then finally she comes back, you're negative.
0: Good.
1: So I was all excited.
0: Yeah, congratulations.
1: I have a deal with the doctors that if I'm negative, I'm not going to take the colonoscopy. But if I'm positive, I'll take it.
0: So you don't have to.
1: So
0: that's
1: I don't
0: great.
1: Have to.
0: Well, congratulations. That's good news.
1: Right. And I was dragging my tail for the last week because I didn't know, So now I'm all pumped up that I don't have it,
0: Yeah.
1: So
0: that's
1: I
0: great
1: just thought
0: news.
1: I'd let you know.
0: That's great news.
1: And I did what you did today.
0: Oh yeah?
1: I had an open bag of salad in the refrigerator.
0: Oh, no.
1: And then I started eating it, and then I go, this doesn't taste well. So then I went, and this morning I found a breakfast sandwich in the freezer, and when I ate it, I go, I don't even remember putting it in the freezer.
0: Uh-oh.
1: So I threw part of that out.
0: Yeah.
1: So I just, then I thought about what you did, and I go, oh, no, I hope I survived the evening.
0: Yeah, right, exactly. Yeah.
1: Right. So, okay, thank you for taking my call.
0: Always. It's great. It's great news. So we'll have a little celebration and keep us posted.
1: Right, I will, and I hope you feel better.
0: Okay, thanks. I appreciate it.
1: Okay.
0: All right,
1: bye-bye.
0: So there you are. That's great. And remember, when your doctors tell you you have to do tests, it's up to you if you're going to do them or not, as far as that goes. And as far as I'm concerned, you're the master of your own destiny. You're responsible for the outcome, too, but nobody should make you do something you don't want to do. And in this case, I'm glad that it worked out well, because I think all concerned are saying, yeah. So, Gary and Austin, welcome back to WGN Radio.
2: Well, hey, Raleigh, how are you doing tonight?
0: All right. So you worked at radio stations?
2: I worked at Radio Reading Services.
0: Oh, okay.
2: Actually, is where I worked. And in the 70s, I worked at a non-commercial station for a while. And such as that, but nowhere exciting.
0: Well, I'll tell you what, doing reading services, that's pretty darn good because that's really helping people firsthand.
2: And, yeah, the last one I worked in, I was in charge of scheduling volunteers and stuff like that. And most of the other ones, I was just a board op. But, it paid the bills.
0: So. Absolutely. And like I say, the product was something that did enhance people's lives.
2: Yeah, and sometimes I wonder how many listeners we had, but,
0: Well, sure, but, you'd be surprised. The one person who really wanted to hear that one, they're thrilled they got to.
2: We had a woman when I worked at the Houston Reading Service that every day she would call me and ask the day and the date.
0: Right.
2: And if the obits weren't run, she would ask about those. And I remember one time I inadvertently gave her the wrong date.
0: Oh, geez.
2: And I felt really bad about that. Because, I don't know how this woman was, but we'll say she's in her 80s or whatever back then. And I might have been the only person she talked to
0: right.
2: during that day.
0: Right.
2: And I gave her the wrong date. I just really, it's kind of something silly to feel bad about.
0: But, no, I understand that. Back then, it wasn't like you saw her phone number show up on caller ID, so it's not like you'd call her back.
2: No. And if Brian is looking for Johnny Goinerchek, I know that Ellis B. Feaster.
0: Oh, okay, great. I love Ellis.
2: From Kilt. I think 79 from Kilt somewhere.
0: Okay.
2: So, yeah, you could spend hours going through those. So.
0: Oh, yeah. Yeah, he just did one on WKRP, now the call letters. They claim are in Cincinnati. They're actually now in Mason, but on an oldie station there.
2: Yeah, I think that one that's on 3 or 4 frequencies.
0: Right, exactly. And I think they're changing the Plano station call letters to WKRP, and Gary Sandy did the liners.
2: Yeah.
0: So
2: I'll have to listen to this stream. And Dave was wanting to know what stations he listened to. Well, I listen to just, if I'm going to listen to music, I just listen to stuff on my device or my phone.
0: Oh, God, don't say that. Now he's going to want a playlist.
2: yeah. Well, I just play what I feel like hearing. So I'm not going to be able to help him with the playlist.
0: Exactly. Because you're normal and sane. Yes, that's like the rest of us.
2: So I do turn the radio on to see if anybody's changed format. I'll go up and down the dial to see if someone's changed format or gone off the air.
0: You're right, or if they're still there. That's
2: the length of time.
0: That's the interesting thing is when they disappear. The low powers disappear more often than not. And, other things, they're simulcasting God knows what. It can be funny, but sad in the long run.
2: Yeah, we have an LPFM that's jazz, and they run some national jazz service, and they were off for a while. I think they lost their studios or something.
0: Well,
2: but they're back on.
0: The best LP in America has to be that guy in San Antonio.
2: That's a great little citizen. Yeah,
0: the best music you've never heard.
2: Yeah, and I've listened to it like for an hour at a time.
0: Yeah.
2: And maybe if I'm lucky, there's one song.
0: Right.
2: I know.
0: Right, exactly. The West Side Sound. Yeah, it's fun though, and obviously he loves doing it. So that's wonderful.
2: Yeah, he does. Great station. I think it's KCJV is the call letter by that.
0: Yeah, and they're online. I'm sure. Of course, if you're hearing them, you know.
2: Yeah, they are. Yeah, they are.
0: So that's fun. Yeah, San Antonio is always such a frustration for me because some of that stuff is so good, but the production values are so bad.
2: Oh yeah, yeah.
0: Yeah, it's like on the one hand, Abe Einstein, sure, I think that was his name, the guy who had the clothing store and all, who recorded all that stuff. He should have been knighted for what he wanted to do, but then he also should have been tarred and feathered for the quality of how it came out.
2: Yeah, I know when Kono was old, when they first got moved over to FM, and they were still locally owned, and they had played a lot of old San Antonio classics. It was great back then.
0: Yes.
2: Little slow cruising show.
0: Yes. I need to call him. Last I heard, he was managing a Walgreens.
2: Yeah. A friend of mine, who is no longer with us, told me that he worked at, I think it was a convenience store.
0: Okay.
2: And, he'd go in there and they'd talk a little bit.
0: And yeah.
2: The time you had him on, he was real nice.
0: Yes, absolutely. So. And my fault for not staying in touch, but, you know, you just can't stay in touch with people when the hours you have to call back are 3 a.m. You know?
2: Yeah, that's true.
0: Yeah.
2: That's true. Wouldn't bother me particularly, but...
0: Most people are they're not friendly. I'm like, well, you wanted me to call. So.
2: Yeah. You know, when I was younger and actually talked on the phone, there are many people I would talk to at 3 o'clock in the morning.
0: Yeah,
2: I very rarely talk to anybody on the phone these days. So.
0: Well, do you text or what are you doing?
2: Oh, I do some texting, but not a lot. It's just I don't know. I've outlived most of my friends, so you know, there aren't a lot of people to talk to. But
0: I know that feeling.
2: You know.
0: Yeah, like I said, that'd be a really long distance call. I don't have access to that area code.
2: No, I don't. I don't know what that area code is.
0: Yeah.
2: But anyway, so that's, you know, I want to answer those questions.
0: Well, good, good. Now we know.
2: Yeah.
0: All right. Well, good deal. Well, thanks. No, appreciate it. Okay, good.
2: Sure.
0: Okay, bye. Bye-bye. All right. So, yes, indeed. 888-876-5593. Eric in Minneapolis. Hopefully you heard your song.
3: Oh, I absolutely did, and I just think that's a really good song. Those two voices, the way they blend and complement each other, like B.B. Snow has just got a brilliant voice. I mean, for female singers, I just think she's like, I don't know if, it seems like she never really got enough recognition, I think, for her quality of voice. I mean, what do you think about it?
0: No, I think she was terrific as far as that goes. She was a guitarist as well, and that contralto voice. I mean, Poetry Man was a big hit, to say the least, but when you look at genres like folk or jazz, these are not the kind of thing that's going to get any mainstream recognition, you know, sadly. Should be, but that's not the way it works. And I think that, as far as I know, she was working, and she died young, but she was working, so it isn't like people didn't want to hear her, and she did a number of commercial jingles too. You could hear her on things if you listen. Some of the stuff like Stouffer's or General Foods, the coffee spots, you could actually pick it out and know that it was her. But you know, when you're doing Delta Blues or Broadway show tunes, you're just not going to have a lot of public recognition, sadly. And, you know, she was from Teaneck, and as far as that goes, and used to perform in Greenwich Village, and, of course, got her name from, you know, Lackawanna and Western Railroad. You know about that.
3: Huh?
0: You know about that, yeah, right? Yeah. So,
3: yeah.
0: So that was it, yeah. Miss Phoebe Snow in Buffalo chooses Lackawanna lines. So she... chose her name after that, but you know, she was at the bitter end. In fact, I think that's where Denny Cordell, who owned Shelter with Leon Russell, found her. And there were legal problems at that, actually, but she wound up on Columbia, and Phil Ramone produced her, and it didn't really do much of anything. But she continued to perform all the time.
3: Well, you just gave me a clue to my next question. I was going to say, I wonder how her and Robert got together, like, to come up with this duet, this, you know, this song. And you mentioned Phil Ramone. He used to produce for Chicago.
0: Right.
3: So
0: right.
3: I wonder if it was Phil that brought those two together with the idea or you know, the proposition to get together and do that.
0: Wouldn't surprise me. But she did, and was on concerts with a number of mega people, and you know, like Jackson Brown or Roger Daltrey or all that. And so her list of contacts was probably huge.
3: Yeah, I just like Robert's voice, and you know, in the early days of Chicago, in the beginning, you know, when you had that blend between Terry, Peter, and Robert, just. So dynamic, and I mean, just you got three different ranges there with those three different voices for the vocals on songs,
0: yeah.
3: And it just was like it was a shame that, you know, they couldn't go on forever with that thing. But
0: and a shame it wasn't on a label with real distribution. You know, Mystic Music is not a well-known label, to say the least.
3: Oh, yeah, his but you know, like the early days of Chicago, you know, at the beginnings and stuff.
0: Sure.
3: They were on Columbia to start with.
0: Oh, of course. Huge stuff. No doubt about that. But, I mean, when you start getting into the collaborations, and there were not only her, of course, he did stuff with Carl Wilson and others. You know, that was much, much later.
3: Yeah. You know, Robert's, his personality, I mean, he seems like kind of a quiet guy, really. Like, you don't really hear much about him outside of, you know, his workings with the band and stuff. I mean, he seems like a very introspective kind of person that, you know, comes up, you know, when you hear the lyrics to his songs, he just sounds very introspective and makes observations about what's going on in the world around him.
0: And, I know very little about him, but the fact that he has a strong love of bossa nova, I consider him a kindred spirit, but I have no facts other than that.
3: Yeah, well, the next time I call, I'll give you some of his bossa nova songs to maybe try out.
0: Yeah, well, the Bossa Project, yeah, absolutely.
3: Bossa Project, yeah. Oh, you know about it.
0: Oh, right? I sure do.
3: Hey, I was going to ask you, did you ever finish your Danny Serafin book?
0: Yes, I did, actually, and I've finished several books since then, but don't ask me what I thought of it, because I remember I enjoyed it, but I hope there's not a quiz.
3: No quiz, no. I was just curious that, you know, with as busy as you are, like, if, you know...
0: Yeah, street player, yeah.
3: Street player,
0: so,
3: yeah, exactly.
0: So, yeah, absolutely, and I enjoyed it. You know, but like I say, I probably would be awful at telling you many, many details right now. But it was fun. And, of course, talked about his rise, obviously, from the streets of Chicago to wind up with Chicago and all that kind of stuff. So it was a lot of colorful tales. You know,
3: yeah.
0: Janis Joplin, I remember. There was almost a fist fight there. There were fun stuff in it. So absolutely. And, also, of course, he did a sad thing about Terry Kath, you know, and all that. So lots of stuff. And if you're a Chicago fan or just even, you know, a top 40 fan from music back in the day and want to know more, I thought it was great.
3: Yeah. Now, you were talking earlier at the beginning of the show. I heard you mention 2001 Space Odyssey and such.
0: Uh-huh.
3: And I had to kind of laugh because down at Gentleman's Boulevard Avenue there in Tampa, otherwise known as Dale Mabry Highway,
0: yes,
3: there's a 2001 Space Odyssey club that you can walk into, and they've got some women in there that'll take you to space.
0: Yeah,
3: you know,
0: oh yeah, absolutely, yes.
3: Oh,
0: I know, 2309 North Dale Mabry Highway in Tampa. And I think you're talking about the Futuro House. I'm aware. And
3: hey, did you know, I just found out from being down there this past winter that you know, right across the street was Mons Venus.
0: Oh yeah, right. And there, this place used to be the Shangri-La Lounge.
3: Yeah, exactly. But, you know, the owner, do you remember the owner's name of Mons Venus? He was very controversial, always having battles with the city of Tampa over the club and everything.
0: Yeah. Joe Redner.
3: Joe Redner, yeah. I was going to say he was kind of the Michael Peters of the Gulf Coast of Florida.
0: Yeah, he was the father of the lap dance. And once again, I think we've just ended the show, so I will talk to you soon.
3: Okay,
0: thanks. Okay, bye. And hopefully we'll have time, but if not, well, there's always tomorrow night here on WGN Radio. WGN Radio, I have enough time to say, Mark, Naoto, and James, I really apologize, but if you call earlier tomorrow, all three of you will be on the air, because that is a wrap. Also, remind me tomorrow to tell you more about Joe Redner, especially that lawsuit he won against the Florida Department of Transportation. It's the logic on which he won that is just priceless. We thank Adam for keeping us on the air and John for screening your call, but above all, I thank you for calling, and we'll do it again 21 hours from now. I'm Raleigh James. It's WGN Radio.
4: 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I'm Grant Marshall, 2020 News. Real news, real stories, real fun. Weed Smuggler's Blues. Professor turned pot pirate. Rolling Stone reports a man swapped syllabi for sailcloth, steering sea-soaked shipments of Colombian cannabis across a risky reef of riches. From classroom calm to contraband currents, authorities say the brainy buccaneer banked big before a cartel crackdown capsized the caper. Call it higher learning gone higher rolling, when scholarly smarts met smuggling schemes and the final exam came with handcuffs. 60 Minutes, TikTok 6 schlock. You know it's a bad day when a former 60 Minutes reporter trashes the once proud show. Steve Croft says it was a snake pit, a place he hated, a job he'd probably turn down if he could do it all over again. Backstabbing, cutthroat, a brutal 24-hour-a-day grind, says Dirty Quandary, but Croft got out in time. It may soon be 60 Limits when Soviet TV gets done with it. Prodigal Fun. Finally, Fever Flytrap and Flying Fowl, WKRP in Cincinnati, one step closer to a real rock and roll heaven homecoming. Some station in the Carolinas claims it's auctioned off the long kicking around classic kooky call letters to a broadcaster in Cincy. If true, the station ID would air for real at last along the banks of the Ohio River, close to a half century after the fictional CBS sitcom got canceled. Will WKRP in Cincinnati launch with a free turkey giveaway? And how about Freebird as the first tune to drop? And that's what's happening. I'm Grant Marshall, 2020 News.
0: This is

Raleigh James. We have 3 hours to spend together, and as long as it's not important whatsoever, if it's on your mind, it'll be on mine as well. So 888-876-5593. That's 8888 R-O-L-L-Y-E. Now, before we get to Chris in Greenwood, who I invited to call back, and he took me, I said, call early. Well, he did before the show started, so he'll be first. But before we get there, a little follow-up. If you were listening last night, I talked about the frustration of a credit card fraud report that the credit card company notified me, and of course, went through all the issues that listen to the replay if you're interested. But bottom line is fraud report was filed because the charges were not valid. Okay, end of story. Of course, they say we'll give you a new card. It'll be in the mail in 4 to 7 days. And that's when all hell broke loose for a lot of reasons. But the one thing I never expected of all that's gone on, never expected this. Get up today and I get another fraud report from the same credit card company. And I mentioned last night that I was not able to find out my new credit card number yet. Well, apparently the fraudster was, because sure enough, the credit card company's writing to tell me that a charge has been declined. And it says, in your card, ending in, and it's 4 digits, of course, I've never seen before. So I call to find out what's going on. Yes, the new card was issued, and yes, it's already been breached. I said, I don't even know the number. How can someone else know the number? Apparently, there is, and I don't know if you're aware of this. I thought I was pretty savvy when it came to all things credit cards and such, but I did not know this. Apparently, for online merchants and telephone merchants, you know, where you're not physically there with a presence to give them the card, they input the data, but they create something that's a digital number. And the digital number is stored in the credit card company's database with your name and all that. Therefore, if your credit card number happens to change for whatever reason, the digital number will immediately put the charge on the new card. I kid you not. So when I called yesterday to report the fraud, it didn't occur to me because I'd never heard of it. Make sure you wipe the digital numbers too, and someone didn't. So sure enough, same bad actor. It's an online site of which I was not familiar, but it is Amazon-esque. It's not Amazon, believe me. They're fine. I have no problem with it whatsoever. But this is one of the Johnny Come Latelys of the same type. And today they were trying to charge $500 on learning materials. Yeah, well, I learned a lot. I learned about these digital numbers. So if you wind up with a fraud report on your credit card when you call in to have a new card issued, make sure to tell them to wipe all of the digital numbers too, since clearly the system doesn't do it automatically. Oh yeah, there's plenty more fun, and I'll keep you apprised as to how this goes. But again, the good news is when it's credit cards as opposed to debit cards, you have all the protection in the world. So most you can be out is $50 if you didn't notify them. And when you found out about it, if you did, then you're out absolutely nothing. So that part's good news. All right. Sometimes I'll say I've lived too long. But the truth is not that, but we're living in really, really convoluted times. Because as we move from our analog life to our digital life, over the span of a few hundred years, no doubt, a lot of changes are coming. And you know, if you look historically at what was going on, say, in the 1500s versus today, it,

at light years difference. And it started really with the Industrial Revolution, the lead up to digital, and here we are in the thick of it. And so it is that day after day, there's another new device, another new invention. Yeah, and isn't that frustrating? 100 years from now, it'll be like turning on a light switch, I'm sure, but for now it is. But what I found interesting was how many things that have debuted in the last several decades that actually came from science fiction stories of the last century. And I don't mean the 2000s. And it's interesting all the way around as far as that goes. And there's a few of them. One, of course, the internet and, you know, the one Al Gore invented. Okay, fine. A lot of people take credit. But Mark Twain, who's not well known for his foray into science fiction, to say the least, in his 1898 story, from the London Times in 1904, proved this guy was a seer, no doubt about this. The story involved a telectroscope. The telectroscope was probably the first conceived vision of the internet, and he imagined the device would be connected by a phone lines. Well, the internet was for years. And that when improved limitless distance telephones were presently introduced, the daily dose of doings of the globe were made visible to everybody and audibly discussable by people all over the world. And he's saying this in 1898. Now, the context of this is the story's about an army officer who's awaiting execution. And he's spending a lot of time on this telectroscope, his internet, day by day, night by night. And he's calling up one corner of the globe and another and looking upon his life and studying strange sights and speaking with people. And realized that by the grace of this marvelous instrument, he was almost as free as the birds in the air, although he was a prisoner under lock and key. But the description, if that isn't the internet, I give up. And it's chilling. Now, many of us have noticed cartoons long before there was ever a space program. Cartoons showed people in spacesuits, and they looked remarkably like what NASA came up with. So, on the other hand, 1865 Jules Verne, From the Earth to the Moon, A Direct Route in 97 Hours and 20 Minutes. Well, a century later, when Neil Armstrong was taking one giant leap for mankind, Verne was actually referenced by Armstrong, which is interesting. In the in 1865, the writer imagined the lunar scene and its sequel, and it pretty much lines up. Now, not every detail right. Apollo 11 took only 75 hours to reach the moon, not 97. And Verne's space gun, essentially a gigantic cannon, didn't propel the American spacecraft anywhere, though Apollo 11's command module was named Columbia, in part as a tribute, actually. But he was right on one major point. A trio of spacefarers would make the lunar journey. So he gets quite a bit of it, right, and you know, that's you can read the story and see that. And what's interesting is when you look at the journey. And I don't think NASA picked up Jules Verne's book to pattern what they were going to do, but bottom line is that Jules' spacecraft took off from Florida and landed in the Pacific Ocean after completing a trip to the moon. And Armstrong, like I say, referenced that as well. Tablet computers. This is a little more recent, but even so, most people have seen Stanley Kubrick's 2001, A Space Odyssey, and HAL and all that. There's several things in that that are interesting, but one that made its entrance into the world was what is today an iPad. And there was a scene, this was 1968, of course, and it shows the two main astronauts multitasking, eating meals while watching TV shows on their own flat-screen computers. Devices were never mentioned by name, but they were called newspads. And Arthur C. Clarke, who wrote 2001, described them. Postage stamp size rectangle would expand until it nearly filled the screen, and the astronaut could read it with comfort. When he finished, it would go back to the small size.
and the astronaut could select a new subject for detailed examination. And it was interesting that in the movie, Kubrick had thought up a number of New York Times headlines that would appear on these tablets, and they range from language barrier now nil for 75% of the Earth's peoples to move gains momentum in Western states for return to four-party system, kind of like that. So cell phones. Now, all right, this goes way back. Well, certainly to before cell phones. Arguably, there were mobile phones, big hunky things usually attached to vehicles. But in 1964, it was actually Star Trek. And this was, the cage was the pilot, and it had a key feature, and there's a lot from Star Trek that we look about that, you know, seem to have materialized ever since. But in the cage, one of the, which, like I say, a lot of people have seen it and know about it, but for all intents and purposes, it's the forerunner to the cell phone, allowing communication between the Enterprise and whichever alien planet Kirk and his compatriots were landing on. No apps, but other than that, it was... pretty much the cell phone. Others imaged the idea of a mobile phone prior to Star Trek. Of course, Gene Roddenberry, yes. Inventor Eric Tigerstadt, though. You probably never heard of this guy. Yeah, well, Eric was the Thomas Edison of Finland. And we're talking 1917 when he successfully filed a patent for a pocket-sized folding telephone with a very thin carbon microphone. He did get the patent, of course, to hit reality. What he was describing took almost 100 years to materialize, but materialize indeed it did. So a lot of fun there looking at I won't say history repeating itself, but I guess history being prescient. All right, so we'll pick it up with Chris in Greenwood. We got Floyd in Iowa, and Victor is in Silver Springs. All right, and we were praying for Victor because Friday the 1st, he had his medical procedure, so we'll find out how that went. All right, now before we do any of that, let me talk about the CC Pocket Radio. Bob Crane should be knighted because many years ago, decades ago, when radios just had the absolute worst receptivity, you know, they'd have bells and whistles and be pretty and sound good and all that, but you couldn't pick anything up worth a darn. Bob Crane said, I can do better. And he did. And today, the C. Crane Company has dozens of products, and all of them share one commonality, and that is just terrific reception. And one of the neatest is the CC Pocket Radio. It's very popular for a lot of reasons. It's not terribly expensive. It's a wonderful radio. I keep it in my purse. And it has unbeatable AM/FM reception. Yeah, not only for its size, but just in general, it's great AM/FM reception. And also, it is small, so it's going to have a small speaker, but you'd be surprised how good that audio sounds in that. But they also include some earbuds for voice clarity. And when you listen to that, man, it's full fidelity. But even the built-in speaker, you'll get by. It's really easy to operate. You know, I mistakenly said, and Gary corrected me last night, that if you're blind, you're going to have a problem, because I've heard that. But Gary, who is blind, said, no, you're not. And he said, it is absolutely simple to operate. It's got 5 memory buttons to instantly tune in your favorite station. And it makes a great emergency radio because it's got a lighted dial in the NOAA weather band with an alert. Very lightweight, very durable. It's got rubber sides and a pocket clip, and it's just great. 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

0: WGN Radio. I'm Raleigh James. And yes, Les Baxter and the poor people of Paris. And I had it on my notes to tell the story of that. And I thought it was actually Dave on the north side who wanted to know that. But it turned out, I heard from Kimberly, that it was Jean who had requested information on that. That, by the way, was the Les Baxter version. And it was a huge hit, to say the least. Number one for many, many weeks in 1956. But it's got somewhat a hilarious backstory. There's a lot of versions of this, by the way, to say the least. And when I mean a lot, I mean like well over 150 of them. And this is not the original Les Baxter. It ain't even close. All right, so you see, here's what happened. That's always a good story, right? Apparently, there was a song in 1954 in France, and I won't slaughter the title in French because I couldn't to save my soul, but what I'll tell you, if you translated it literally, it would be, where do we have here, Poor John, basically. Let me see if I can get that a little better, because it's I should do it some justice here. The Ballad of Poor John. That's what it was originally, and written by a couple of French people. And Edith Piaf had one of her biggest hits with the original French version. Now, the original French version is about our buddy Poor John, Poor Jean, right? And the deal with Poor John is he was absolutely that. He was poor, he was shivering, he was without love, he dies alone. And anyway, so, all right, so we're going to have it in English after all, because Edith Piaf had such a big hit with it. Wait until you hear what they came up with. I'll tell you the details after the news right here on WGN Radio.
1: Just got back from Paris, France.

0: James, and that's the Dean Martin version. Neil Hefti arranged and conducted that. And 1962, it was an album, Dean Martin French Style, and that was on it. Now, those lyrics, the English lyrics, were actually written in 1954, and Jack Lawrence adapted them. Well, apparently, Jack didn't really speak French. Either that or he was very confused, because you obviously get the idea of the Dean Martin lyrics there that you heard, well, the Jack Lawrence lyrics, and a lot of tongue in cheek and almost racy, right? Well, the original was, if you were to translate it literally, the Ballad of Poor John. And the fascinating part about this is that apparently, all anybody can figure is that Jack Lawrence didn't understand Pauvre Jean, which would be Poor Jean. Instead, very same sounding, Pauvre Jeans, which translates to poor people. So instead of Poor John, it comes out Poor People. But to give you an idea, Dean Martin singing about every boulevard has lovers, every lover's in a trance. See, I feel sorry for the French. Every guy has a wench. Yeah, okay, fine, except the original lyrics, oh, geez, were, when one is in the misery, one is not worth anything at all. To win small coins, he was a bad worker. The world greeted him lowly, but do not forget, one day we'll do it. And behind the bars and locks, without love, we are nothing at all. On and on. So it's a story about a guy who is beyond down on his luck, and without love, he has nothing at all. So it's not a particularly happy song. And so here we have Jack Lawrence, feeling sorry for the French because every guy has a wench. All right, well, yeah, all they do is sing and dance, and all they got is romance. All right, but poor Jean missed that part of the song. But nonetheless, the vocal was actually not a hit. Several people did record it, over 160 different English versions of that. Most of them, though, were instrumentals, and Les Baxter probably the most well-known of that. Obviously, there were a ton of French versions of this song, too, which were not gay and merry, to say the least. All right, so that was Jean, who wanted to know more about the poor people of France, who actually was Poor Jean. Yes, leaving you, love each other. All right, so all right, so there you have it. 888-876-5593. We've got Chris, and Chris is in Greenwood, and welcome back to WGN Radio. Chris, what's up?
1: Hey, how's it going, Raleigh?
0: All right, you tell me.
1: This is sad news today in the TV world. It's Ted Turner that died.
0: It is sad. But, a life well lived, to say the least. He, in some ways, was Peck's bad boy, and he did an awful lot. And, responsible for all sorts of things long before CNN. So a lot of fun. The Mouth of the South was what he used to be called. He was originally from Ohio, but was really known in Atlanta, and all the history. So so absolutely, rest in peace, Ted Turner.
1: Yeah, and he started a UHF channel in Atlanta.
0: Yeah, of course.
1: Watched and rarely got popular because he made it big
0: WPTG. Right, absolutely. But no, that U was did very well. And of course, long before CNN, when he was one of the superstations with Atlanta station, as I mentioned many times, I loved Bill Tush's news at night. I thought he was just the best. And of course, when CNN debuted, they couldn't have Bill doing what he was doing, which is a shame because it was truly funny.
1: Yeah, so Bill Tush was doing the news on TBS.
0: Oh, what was he ever? It was like 11 o'clock at night. And I mean, and during the Nixon, when Nixon was still president before he resigned, one night he did the entire news in a Nixon mask. There were all sorts of things that he would do every night. And he was just hilarious. And I had thought that when CNN debuted, what a great place for a spot for him. And Ted Turner's no way. And they kept him doing a variety show, but gone was the news.
1: Yeah, and he also bought a pro wrestling outlet from Jim
0: Crockett
1: in bankruptcy.
0: Yes.
1: The NWA, and It was Georgia Championship Wrestling. He put it on at 6:05 on Saturday nights.
0: Yep.
1: Which is Turner time, and he wouldn't put it on at 6:00 sharp. He'd do it at 6:05.
0: Yep. And
1: I grew up watching wrestling. It was WCW.
0: Now, Ted, I always call him Peck's Bad Boy, but, you know, he didn't come from nowhere. He came from money. His father was a big billboard guy, and I think that he was born in Cincinnati, and the family moved to Savannah. And that's where he grew up. In fact, he went to that private prep school in Chattanooga, McCallie, and then went to Brown University and all that. But he came from money, and that was good. But his father, oh man, when he found out that he was majoring in classics, his father actually said he almost puked. That's a direct quote. And he later changed his major to economics, but he didn't actually get a degree. He got expelled because he had a female in his dorm room, and he finally got an honorary BA from Brown in 1989 when he gave the commencement address or whatever. And he wound up in the Coast Guard because he didn't want to be drafted, and who could blame him? And then returned to the South in like 1960, and that's when he went to work for his dad and in Macon. And started Turner Advertising. He was like 24 years old, and joined the Young Republicans and all that kind of stuff, and did a number of things. His advertising business was almost a monopoly in Savannah, and of course the billboard business was absolutely a monopoly in places like Columbus and Charleston and all that. It was the largest outdoor advertising in the Southeast, so that was good. And then he started by buying radio stations. And then he sold the radio stations at the end of the 60s to buy TV 17. And, of course, that was JRJ at the time. But, you know, UHF traditionally at that point was only doing well if it was a market that didn't have a V. You know, so if it's like Louisville where the ABC affiliate is Channel 36 or something like that, it would do well. But in a market like Atlanta, UHF channels were basically a big hole in the ground. You poured all the money in. And that's going to cost you to run ultra-high frequency. But he bought it and turned it into WTCG, which stood, you know what it stood for, right?
1: Turner.
0: Nope.
1: The company.
0: Nope.
1: I don't know.
0: Nope.
1: What was it?
0: It stood for Watch This Channel Grow.
1: And it did grow.
0: Well, absolutely. It did grow. But at the beginning, and you know, I used to actually like it when I'd be anywhere to see it, because he was on a lot of CATV systems. He'd run old reruns, whether it was I Love Lucy or Hazel or whatever. It was that kind of
1: and
0: stuff.
1: And Andy Griffith.
0: But Bill Tush, he started at 3 a.m. And it was so good. I mean, I remember I'd be in hotels, and I'd immediately, if it had a CATV system in Georgia, because I'm up at that hour anyway, I'd look, let me find Bill Tush. And I mentioned the Nixon mask, but I remember one night I tuned it in, and his co-host was a German Shepherd. And, you know, there's things like that. And so it was funny, because the dog was only on that one episode, but everybody thought that he was a regular. It was not true. He was not a nightly guest. The dog was there for once. But then in 72, he got the TV rights to the Braves and the Hawks. And then he bought another station, of course, in Charlotte. You know about that. It became RET TV. I think it was CTU before that. But
1: Channel 36,
0: right,
1: FNBC.
0: Right. Yep. And so he did very well. And you know, it was interesting because he had raised money to operate the UHF stations. And by the mid-70s, everyone who contributed got their money back with interest. And, of course,
1: yeah.
0: RET became an NBC affiliate in Charlotte, but that was later. And so it was the mid-70s when they allowed TCG to use satellite to transmit, and that's what he was doing. It was still CATV. All the stations in Georgia carried this, and like I say, it was just great stuff. I'd make sure that I was, you know, at a hotel with CATV so I could see Bill Tush, my fave, and he did very well with that. He bought the Atlanta Braves about the same time as that. But anyway, you know all the stories after that. But I wanted to give some of that early stuff, because the early stuff, I bet you, is not in any of his obits.
1: Yeah, because, you know, when it became a superstation as WTBS,
0: yeah,
1: I think WGN followed suit.
0: Well, and WOR in New York, those were the three.
1: Mm-hmm, but TBS was the first one, and it had...
0: Well, arguably. You see, you're saying that because you're sitting in the South. You might not be saying that if you had CATV in the Midwest or the North. But in the South, he absolutely blanketed. But was he the first? No, I'd argue that that's not necessarily true. But it was in the South.
1: Yeah, and you know, he made foreign a dirty word and called it international.
0: Yeah.
1: And when he started CNN and 1980, and it was the first ever 24-hour news channel.
0: Yes, well aware.
1: You can get your news anytime.
0: Yeah, I know, on television, of course. And I sort of mourn its passing. I actually liked that. And in 1991, he bought, of course, Hanna-Barbera, and that was
1: yeah,
0: and so much more. And then, of course, the merger with Time Warner and all of that stuff. And absolutely, so a good life it was. And rest in peace. And of course, marries Jane Fonda. So here's the young Republican marrying Captain Outrageous, Mouth of the South, marrying Jane Fonda. And what can I tell you? So there you have it all.
1: Yeah, and I grew up watching TBS, and I know they had the reruns back then, like Annie Griffith.
0: Yeah, right.
1: Leave It to Beaver.
0: Of course.
1: And they had they got a bunch of shows like they had Three's Company at one time.
0: Sure. Everything that was available for syndication at a low price, of course. So
1: and they had Family Matters, and they still air it to this day.
0: All right. Well, so there you have it. So rest in peace, Ted, and a life well lived. And he certainly left his mark. You know that people will not forget him. That's for absolute sure. So today, 87 years old, died in Lamont, Florida. And so, I think Lamont's entire population is under 200 people. It's part of Tallahassee's metro.
1: Yeah, like if he had Sanford and Son in syndication and the other TV stations having a syndication too at the same time.
0: Oh, of course. Of course. Believe me, if you go back to early television, you'll have syndication because keep in mind that the networks back then weren't around the clock. You had to fill with local programming, and a lot of people didn't have local programming, so there was no shortage of syndicated offerings. This is nothing new. This didn't start with Turner or didn't start in the 70s.
1: No. Yeah, because you can air whatever you want.
0: Well, whatever your contract allowed for. You know, if you go back, the guy who was the king of syndication in the 50s was Ziv. And I remember this because the place I lived was half a block away from his offices. So, Fred Ziv, and he was known as the king of syndication at the time. He dominated 50s syndication. In fact, he also did original stuff like Highway Patrol or Sea Hunt. He started in radio syndication in the 30s, but Ziv TV was absolutely biggest syndicator in the 50s, no doubt about it. And he created things too, so sure.
1: Yeah, and they were black and white.
0: Well, of course they were black and white. Yeah, and he sold. I remember when Fred Ziv sold that company. And think about this, probably before you were born, given what you've been saying. But he sold Ziv in 1960 for $21 million. So needless to say, he did well. Today there's something called Ziv, and it's a Japanese anime company. Not the same thing, but Ziv syndication, talk early syndication, you can look up Fred Ziv and know all about it.
1: Yeah, you think Ziv had a part on the local channels in my area, like Channel 4?
0: I'm telling you, if it was on the air in the 50s, it probably had a Ziv syndicated product somewhere.
1: Mm-hmm, and LOS 13, another time. But Ted Turner, that was way before he bought 17.
0: Yep. All right, got to run. I will talk to you soon. Thanks for calling, and thanks for mentioning Ted. I probably would have spaced it, so I'm glad you mentioned it. Thanks.
1: You're welcome.
0: Okay, bye.
1: I love you, Ted.
0: Yes, absolutely. All right, so we'll pick it up there on WGN Radio.

WGN Radio. I'm Raleigh James, and I thought it was 57:30. It was 56-something. John comes in here. I think he wants me to stop. I hope he knows what he's saying. In any event, I'll tell you. Oh, it's 57:45. Get out of here. All right. So I tell you what. I have to manage more than you know. So I will say that was of course a request, and that request was Mike, I believe, and happy to play it. 1964. Actually, it debuted in '63 as a sampler on one of those ET singles, but '64 Capitol released it, and of course it was a big hit. I'm sure I was talking about something else, but I have no idea what it was now. So, yeah, we'll pick it up right there while I have a little conversation with John. And we will talk to Floyd in Iowa and his request, and Victor in Silver Springs, and David in Muskegon, and Cindy in Chicago, and more coming up on WGN Radio.

0: and Phoebe Snow, and that's the record Eric in Minneapolis wanted that he kept saying was Hold On Till Forever. It's actually called Swept Away. And that's from the same album that we played a Robert Lamb cut last night, if you were listening. 1999, Mystic Moods, Mystic Music was the label, and the LP was titled In My Head. All right, so there you have it. Now, Floyd in Iowa has a request. We'll find out what it is. Floyd, welcome back to WGN Radio. How are you?
1: Well, thank you, Lolly. Now, Lolly, there was a show, Lawrence Welk. I always thought his sponsor was Geritol.
0: It was.
1: He always talked about iron, poor blood.
0: Yeah.
1: And Geritol, the sponsor. But he had another. I guess he had several.
0: Yes.
1: Sinclair.
0: Yeah. Drive with care everywhere and buy Sinclair.
1: Absolutely. The old Brontosaurus dinosaur on the sign there.
0: That was Dino.
1: Now, he had a... guitarist Neil Levang.
0: Uh-huh.
1: 1961, Neil Levang did he had an arrangement for Ghost Riders in the Sky.
0: Yeah.
1: And Lawrence Welk introduced him because he had so many requests to have Neil Levang play that tune, and he introduced him on the air there on the Lawrence Welk show, and the orchestra joined in with him as Neil Levang started the song out. 1961.
0: Uh-huh.
1: I don't know the episode. It's on YouTube.
0: Yeah.
1: Can you find that there and play that tonight, Rolly?
0: Well, it's funny you say that, actually, because Robert had requested Vaughn Monroe's version, and I've got that queued up. But what I will do is look for Neil Levang. Did he ever record it other than it being on the show?
1: He might have, but I'll tell you, and that's something else I like, too. The studio recordings, to me, they always sound... The sound quality is always so much better than these live recordings.
0: Oh, of course that's true.
1: The studio, oh my word, it's night and day.
0: Well, sure.
1: And the engineers, they just get things down. The YouTube had that Neil Levang and... what's his name? Lawrence Welk, how could I forget that? Anyways, now, there's a couple of them. You know, he had a singer, Norma Simmer.
0: Uh-huh.
1: She sang the... and there's normally no words to this... by the instrumental by Neil Levang. It's just the female voice, the mournful, almost like sobbing, as she whines like the wind on that tune. Now, they have another one that's got about three or four ladies up there in the orchestra doing the same. But now, this same tune, you know, I've heard of the one Vaughn Monroe. I've heard of that.
0: Yeah, okay.
1: Several others. I think it came out in 1948 or something. And, there was a Johnny Cash. Well, I know they say, well, he's slow, but they always made the joke about him. Johnny, your songs always sound the same. And he said, well, that's because you guys are out there looking for it. I found it.
0: Yeah.
1: And, when he would sing that, the words, we learned it in elementary school, but the first time I heard Johnny Cash sing that word, those words, it's haunting, Raleigh. Because the warning of a lost soul, or souls, plural, telling the cowboy, change your ways, don't come this way. You know, as they go on eternity to chase this herd to the sky.
0: Now,
1: you say this fella...
0: Johnny Cash, I actually have. That came out in 1979. The title is actually just Riders in the Sky, but everybody puts Ghost in front of it, and so, because of the lyrics, of course. On the Johnny Cash, there's Ghost in parentheses, and then it says Riders in the Sky.
1: Yeah. I'll have to get that down. But I'll tell you, I found this fella, Neil Levang, and apparently he'd been in the orchestra for years.
0: Yep.
1: But I heard him, and the thing that caught me on that, because it was the sound of the guitar. It's the same sound I heard on that Glenn Campbell tune, Galveston.
0: Uh-huh.
1: You know, and I realized, well, it could easily be that, because Neil Levang, he worked with Glenn Campbell, but Glenn Campbell, that guy was a talent on his own. He didn't really
0: need
1: a lot of help to get going on.
0: And he was a studio musician before he was even known to anyone else. So, yeah, his guitar work was great. I might have found that Neil Levang online, believe it or not.
1: About 2 minutes and 18 seconds or 2 minutes and 10 seconds or 207, introduction by, Raleigh, the introduction by Lawrence Welk, that's priceless. Because it's almost like he's saying, "Well, you folks, you've written me so many letters with this request. We're gonna play this tonight." And then he just, Neil Levang, off you go, and there he was. Well, thanks, Rolly.
0: Okay. If I'm right about this, if I found it, I'll play it for you.
1: All right.
0: Okay. Good deal. Thanks. Appreciate it.
1: Absolutely.
0: So yeah, I think that I think I have, and that was released. That's why I found it, and 1961. So we'll see if that's it. And yes, we'll play the Vaughn Monroe for Robert. He also wanted Patti Page and Four Lads, not doing Riders in the Sky. But yeah, we I found this, and we'll hear it together. And I think the clip that I found might be directly from the Lawrence Welk show. So Lawrence was a trip, and you know, that's one of those things. I think there's only two television shows that have this distinction, maybe more, but only two that I know of. One is Hee Haw, and the other is Lawrence Welk, where they were more successful and made more money in syndication than they did as network shows. And there you have that. All right, so we've got, let's see, Victor in Silver Spring. So, Victor, we were praying for you. You came through, okay, I take it?
2: Yes, I did.
0: All right.
2: We got there at 9:30 like we were supposed to.
0: Uh-huh.
2: And got prepared, had to wait and wait and wait,
0: mm-hmm.
2: because the doctor had a problem with another person.
0: Yeah.
2: So finally, he got to me around 3 in the afternoon.
0: Okay.
2: He took pictures, he made measurements, and he's not sure if he can put me back together. He's got to think about it, and we'll have a conference call on the 12th of May to figure out what's what. So that's that.
0: Okay.
2: See what else is going on. Oh, I got a dessert that you might be interested in. It's called cream cheese and jello.
0: Oh,
2: and what you do is you get a blender,
0: mm-hmm.
2: and you make jello the normal way, the regular package of jello. It doesn't make any difference what flavor. And you make it in the blender, and then you add a package of Philadelphia cream cheese and blend it real well. Pour it into a mold. It'll harden overnight. My mother used to ruin it by putting little bits of lettuce and celery and stuff like that. I liked it plain.
0: Uh-huh. Well, there you go. For anybody who's into sweet stuff, that's not me, by the way. Other than my Mexican Coke, I'm more of a starch girl. I'd like a loaf of toast, for instance. But for people who like things that are sweet, it sounds like an interesting recipe.
2: Yeah, we use the sugar-free Jell-O.
0: Oh God. Well, all right. I guess somebody has to.
2: Yeah.
0: Well, I'm delighted you came through it, and of course now the next 2 weeks are waiting and watching till you get all the results, I guess.
2: Yes.
0: Okay.
2: And this Saturday I'll be going to an event in Lancaster, Pennsylvania, the Make-A-Wish Foundation,
0: uh-huh.
2: and the truckers are getting together, and Gilligan's going to pick me up and take me, so I'll tell you all about it next week.
0: Yeah, have fun.
2: I know quite a few truckers, and this one trucker, brain dead, made me an honorary trucker.
0: Ah, I love it.
2: And I said, brain dead, how did you get that nickname? He says, well, I got lost in Illinois, and I had to ask a cop for directions. And the cop says, that's the biggest brain dead excuse I ever heard.
0: And there you go.
2: Yeah. So anyway, WHFS is still the gamut. And I don't know what's going on with WYRE. Can't get them anymore like I used to.
0: Uh-huh.
2: Nick said they're having an awful lot of problems. So, anyhow, that's really all I can think of for the moment.
0: Well, you're sounding
2: my 2 cents in tonight.
0: No, I'm glad you did. You're sounding good. Keep me posted.
2: I will.
0: Okay, thanks.
2: Talk to you next week.
0: I hope so. Thanks. All right, so there you have it. Yeah, Wire, of course, is, you know, the AM, it's on 810, and so you know what's protecting GY and Schenectady, and that creates an interesting pattern at night regardless. So what do we have? Cindy is in Chicago, and we'll get there in a moment. We got David in Muskegon and Brian with a Y in Miami with two I's. Ah, Tommy Edwards, one of my favorites. Yeah, too bad he was a drunk, because his music was just great, but no one wanted to work with him. And Jackie Brenston. Well, there's a story there. Coming up on WGN Radio.

0: WGN Radio. I'm Raleigh James. So there it is, right from the Lawrence Welk Show. And I can tell you, the video is just priceless. You have to see it for yourself. But Neil Levang, who, was not only famous for his years on the Lawrence Welk Show, but did a lot in his own right as far as that goes. He was a session musician. So everybody from, Glenn Campbell, as you mentioned, to Frank Zappa, he was on some of the Neil Hefti stuff, like the Batman theme and others, and was on a ton of things. He actually died. He was 83 years old, and he was in Canyon Country, which is just by Newhall up there in north of the city of Los Angeles, and that was in 2015. So, it was an interesting thing because his style, and if you listen to it, a lot of people will claim that he was the forerunner to surf rock, if you will, and a lot of the music that you hear, he's like Dick Dale and the Deltones. Okay, maybe that's a stretch, but there are people who make the connection. I'll leave it to you. So happy to do that, and we will, of course, play the Vaughn Monroe version for Robert coming up. But if you can go online to that Neil Levang Ghostwriters in the Sky 1961, it's on YouTube, NEILLAVANG. Go ahead and and just watch it. The guy with the mariachis, he's the star. All right, so 888-876-5593-8888, Raleigh. And let's see, what does Cindy in Chicago have to say for her bad self? What's up, Cindy?
1: Well, I just couldn't believe Dean Martin sang that song. What a weird song.
0: Oh, of course you can. Of course you can. In fact, some people thought he wrote it because it's so much like his personality, but he didn't write it. Obviously, as I mentioned, it was written in 1954 and, based on an incorrect translation. But believe me, Dean has done a lot of things that might raise some eyebrows.
1: Oh. But then I remember Lawrence Welk and the Iron Poor Blood.
0: Yeah, that was Geritol.
1: Yeah, I remember that. And I was just thinking, the reason why that never showed up in our home is my mother was high energy, real high energy person.
0: When was your mother, what year was your mother born?
1: 1926.
0: All right, she was a little young for that demo. I mean, she would be in it, but a little young. But the funniest thing was in 59 when he fired the champagne lady. And, Alex Lahn. Oh, Alice Lahn. People went crazy when he did this. In fact, he fired her on camera, saying that she was showing too much knee. Oh, man, there was a backlash. And everybody wrote letters, and they wanted her back and all that. I don't think she ever came back. But anyway, hang on. Don't go away. We'll pick it up after the news right here on WGN Radio.

Their brands were still on fire and their hooves were made of steel. Their horns were black and shiny and their hot breath he could feel. A bolt of fear went through him as they thundered through the sky, for he saw the riders

0: WGN Radio. I'm Raleigh James. That's the Vaughn Monroe version that Robert and LaGrange wanted to hear. And the most successful as far as that goes. I got to number one, and that was 1949. It was on Shellac. It was written in 48 by Stan Jones, who also did a recording of it himself that impressed a lot of people, but not the record-buying public. The guy who wrote stuff for Nat King Cole enough to send it to Burl Ives, who recorded it, and he probably did that before Vaughn Monroe. But believe me, Vaughn Monroe and the Moon Men on vocals recorded in March of 49. RCA released it, and it was a huge, huge hit. It's interesting, the history of this. The songwriter, Stan Jones, I mentioned, had a great story of how it came to be. Now, as you probably know, it's cattle herding, but one says, you'll be trying to catch the devil's herd across these endless skies if you don't change your ways, you know, that kind of thing. And so Stan Jones, when he was a kid, heard a story in Douglas, Arizona from Apaches, and the Apache tribe is not all that far from there. But those who were in Cochise County, believe that when souls vacated their physical bodies, they reside as spirits in the sky resembling ghost riders. And he had heard that tale, and don't you know, a few years later, he wrote Ghost Riders in the Sky. So that's how that came about. Now, Cindy in Chicago, welcome back. All right, so what are we talking about other than Dean Martin?
1: Yeah, I was just thinking back. I just remember Mutual of Omaha's Wild Kingdom.
0: Of course.
1: And then I don't know if this was a Chicago thing, Frazier Thomas, and what was that, Family Classic?
0: Could have been. Yeah, he was Chicago all the way. And he also, I think he wrote children's books also, as far as that goes. But he was on, what was the show? I'm trying to think of, Garfield, Goose, and Friends. That was the name of the Garfield. And then he was also Thomas the Magician and Company. Yeah, right. So that was local. Although he did stuff in the Midwest. He was working at WLW for a while. But anyway, go on.
1: And I remember there was the children's program.
0: The what?
1: This children's program that was on before school started.
0: Oh, I'm sure there were tons of them.
1: Well, no, but I was sick. If I was sick and stayed home, there was this dark-haired woman in a bob hairstyle. And at the end of the show, she would hold up a mirror or like a magnifying glass to herself.
0: Yeah, yeah, yeah.
1: And say all the names of the people she saw, and like she never said my name. My name, Cindy or Cynthia.
0: Right, right. Yes, absolutely. That was Romper Room. And you're talking about Magic Mirror. But Romper, Bumper, Stomper, Boo. Yeah, tell me, do. Magic Mirror, tell me today. Did all my friends have fun at play? And, oh, God, why do I know that? I'm sure that's on YouTube, but there were different people in different markets. Whether it was, Miss Nancy or Miss June or Miss whatever, it was the local version of that. And it was funny, as time went on, to see them in their bouffant hairdos, it went from bobs to that. And, the deal when she'd name the kids watching, of course, was most of it just the most common names. But that was a formula, and that was a syndicated concept with a local host. A lot like Bowling for Dollars.
1: Oh. Well, today from my migraines, I broke down and went for a massage.
0: Oh, good.
1: I don't know if you've ever gone, if there's a mall near you where they have those Chinese people that give the massages.
0: I'm aware of that, but I do massages regularly, so I know about massages.
1: Oh, well, I used to. When I was going through the woman's thing, I went four times a week. It was so bad.
0: Uh-huh.
1: But then, anyhow, and I polished my nails while I was waiting. And then when I was at the mall, I went and saw, the jewelry store chain, and I was like, you want to see something? And he looked at me, and I'm like, this is 2 carats of diamond, fancy diamonds from the Argyle mine. this is pink diamonds, this is a yellow diamond, and these are red diamonds. And he didn't say nothing.
0: No.
1: Those people aren't real jewelers. They're just hired by the...
0: Undoubtedly.
1: Okay, well, nothing's going... Oh, and then I'm making my dinner tomorrow, and then we'll have it Friday, Saturday, Sunday, and Monday. I got boneless rump roast for $4.99 a pound. And then, oh, that was what happened today. I went to the one store.
0: Uh-huh.
1: And the

0: just Hungarian. It's potatoes, carrots, and cauliflower roasted in the oven with tomato and paprika and salt and pepper and olive oil. I'm just going to sigh. And then, so then I left it all, and I was so aggravated that I left it all on the scale, carrots and everything. And then went to Jerry's, and it was the same price. I mean, that's a wholesale place. I would think it would have been half the price. But then anyhow, it worked out. I got oranges real cheap and the carrots real cheap. And I don't know, I guess that's how much cauliflower cost. I'm really, my doctor gave me a book, Starchaholic. You know, I have a problem, you know, like I kind of want starch too.
1: I don't blame you. I'm with you. As I say, a loaf of toast is always nice. Yes.
0: I'm doing better, though.
1: Good.
0: No. Okay.
1: All right. Good to hear from you. Thanks. Appreciate it.
0: Thank you.
1: Bye-bye. Yeah. Robert Witt was syndicate. It was a couple in Baltimore who did this. I think it started in like 53 or so, the early 50s. And Bert was his, well, I don't remember her. But anyway, there were a couple. And Claster was the last name because it was Claster Productions when, Hasbro bought him, I think. That was later. But originally, the deal was Romper Room Inc. was what it was. Started in, you know, like 53 or 54. And CBS immediately said, we're going to pick up the show. And they said, nope, we're going to syndicate and franchise it. So I guess it was 69 that Hasbro bought it and renamed it Claster Television Productions after Bert. And it was Hasbro did not do anything else of the same ilk until, like I said, it developed Bowling for Dollars, yes, and also some anime Star Blazers that it had done, but Bowling for Dollars as far as that. But then in the 80s, Hasbro put out contracts with animation studios to make cartoons, anything that would promote Hasbro toys, so G.I. Joe or the Transformers or all that. So, but yeah, Claster Productions, which most people think of as Hasbro, and it was, 69, was actually Bert and his wife, Nancy? I don't know. But anyway, I think it was Nancy, because I think the first Romper Room lady was Nancy. I don't think it was the same one, but they used that name, but they had distributed a bunch of stuff when it became Hasbro, but like I say, things designed to sell their toys and stuff. But until about a decade ago, Romper Room was the longest running syndication deal of that kind of show. So yeah, but yes, they're responsible for Bowling for Dollars too. Not the Clasters. Hasbro. All right, so 888-876-5593. Glad we got that straightened out. And we got Gene and Dalton. Welcome back to WGN Radio. Gene, we lost Gene. We had Gene and Dalton. She went away. Who could blame her? Maybe she went to sleep. I hope she's feeling well. And sleep is sacred, don't you know. All right, so David is in Muskegon. Welcome back to WGN. What is it, David?
2: Yeah, Raleigh. Yes, I wanted to ask Gary, what is the name of that radio? Because I caught just the tail end of it last night because I had to download something real quick. And one of the songs that I had to download was The Other Side of Color Him Father by the Winstons.
1: Yeah, okay.
2: And I was wondering, what was the name of that
1: Amen Brothers. That's Amen Brother on the Other Side of Color Him Father. But anyway, the CC Pocket Radio. I talked about it earlier tonight.
2: Yes. Okay, it's the CC Pocket Radio.
1: Yes.
2: And that's what he was talking, him and yes. Fran enjoy that.
1: Yes, they do.
2: Okay, and then second question, I wanted to ask Gary, what radio stations did he work at, and what were their formats?
1: I couldn't tell you.
2: What types of music?
1: Couldn't tell you. I guess next time he calls, I didn't know he worked at any, but couldn't tell you. We'll ask him.
2: I heard him say that.
1: Okay.
2: And I was wondering what ones.
1: I don't know. We'll find out when he calls.
2: Yes. And on the CC radio, I was wondering what radio stations does him and Fran listen to?
1: Anything they can. So that's about all I could tell you.
2: Okay. All right. Because I was wondering if they would, if Gary would say what radio station.
1: Well, I doubt it's anything you'd hear in Muskegon.
2: Oh, no, because, see, I got internet radio.
1: Yes, I know, but I'm sure, well, you

0: 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It's over the air.
1: Oh, it is?
0: Yes, it's just a radio. So it's terrestrial.
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0: 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It's a radio, yes. Oh, God.
1: Okay, because I can get regular AM FM stations on the internet, and that's why I was wondering.
0: Yes, I know. Anybody can. But regarding the CC Pocket, which was your original question, it's just a radio. All right, so I'll ask them, though. We'll find out. Thanks. Appreciate it, Dave. All right. So 888-876-5593 is 8888. Raleigh, we got Brian with a Y in Miami with two I's, and Jim in Richmond's going to give us an update, and hopefully he'll hear from you, too. We got another hour and 10 minutes to go, so if anybody wants to. Coming up on WGN Radio.

0: WGN Radio, I'm Raleigh James, and is a Robert in the Grange, one of the four lads, the original version of a No Not Much, dating back to 1955. They were kids from Toronto. They were in a choir school, and they did that in 1955, and it was a big hit. But Bing Crosby did it, and then, of course, in the late 60s, the Vogues covered it, changing some of the lyrics, like a 10-cent soda doesn't cost a dime was no longer relevant. Yeah, right. And Smoke Ring covered it, and many others. But interestingly, Robert Palmer covered it in 1992. So that is the deal with No, Not Much. 888-876-5593, 8888 Raleigh. We've got Brian in Miami and 3 minutes before the news. So it's going to be somewhat succinct. So Brian, welcome back to WGN Radio.
1: Well, thank you. And by the way, in St. Louis on KTVI, Romper Room was hosted by Miss Lois, who was a brunette, so I naturally had a thing for her, but it never worked out in 1961. Yeah. Well, I was only 7 years old, but
0: I think there should have been a get together of all the Miss Whatevers for Romper Room. It would have been wonderful to see them all together.
1: You're describing something that is quite a thought in my mind, but I'm not going to verbalize it. In the meantime, I want to say and thank you, actually. I want to thank Johnny Goen for posting those. There's not a lot of photos on his website, but everyone's a gem of these old-style, old-school radio boards. I wouldn't want to broadcast on one of them because, to my limited experience, they were all pretty strangely wired, but it's a kick to see those photographs. And I'm also highly regretting that I never tuned into his show. I lived in Houston from 78 to 1980 before I went out to Hollywood, and I was hooked on Hudson and Harrigan, who really were Stevenson Pruitt, of course, and several other great personalities there, including Alvin somebody or other, who did midday call-in talk radio and was fantastic. His catchphrase was howdy doody when he would welcome callers on, but I never got to hear Johnny's work, and I bet it was sterling. I hope he someday posts some of his classic work his website.
0: If you're up a Sunday night and remember it, you can hear it live at soulofthecity.net.
1: It's on my list. Okay. Sunday nights tend to be busy for me, so I haven't caught it yet, but I intend to. Meanwhile, your obituary of Ted Turner wasn't just fitting. It was downright trenchant, and I'd even add perspicacious, but I've never looked that word up to see what it means. But I was hoping you would add a fascinating passage from Time magazine when they made him
0: yes. But you know that's in the obits.
1: Right. Well, there was a fascinating passage in there about how he spent years trying to settle on the perfect thing to say if he ever was confronted by his assassin. And you don't have much time, so this is how he put it. Thanks for not coming sooner.
0: I like it. I like it.
1: Well, I've been rehearsing it for my eventual assassin because I'm not going to get a second take. You don't want to flub that line, you know? Anyway, I got three names. I know I know a lot about their records, and I guess they're all one-hit wonders. I don't know of any other hits. You probably do. You probably know about the flip sides, the B-sides as well, but I know nothing about the artists behind these songs. Rocket 88, I know that Ike Turner famously played bass on it.
0: Well, it was the Kings of Rhythm, but the label didn't say so. Jackie Brinston was the vocalist, but...
1: I understand, and I know nothing about them. I want to hear all about them in a moment, but also about Tommy Edwards.
0: Oh, yeah.
1: It's All in the Game. It's All in the Game had a melody written by a vice president of the United States.
0: Right, Dawes.
1: But I know nothing about Tommy Edwards. Same with Eileen Barton.
0: I'll tell you about all three after the news.
1: I'm looking forward to it.
0: All right, thanks. Good to hear from you, Brian. So that's where we are, and I believe we're in the news right now. Yeah, as usual, I can't tell time. I try, but we'll be back on WGN Radio.

and radio. I'm Raleigh James. Well, that you remember, of course, Rocket 88, arguably the first rock and roll record, but there's over 50 from which to choose as far as good candidates. All right, Jackie Brenston and his Delta Cats. There were no Delta Cats. It was Ike's band. And actually, Jackie Brenston was a saxophonist for Ike's band. And he was the vocal on the first version of Rocket 88. Now, he and Ike had quite the falling out over this because he's credited with writing it and swears he did. And Ike instead says, no, I put that record together and I wrote it. And what was interesting about that is they split for a few years. And he eventually came back and was playing All Was Sort of Forgiven. Well, I say sort of forgiven, but he was banned from doing the vocals on Rocket 88 when they would perform. Now, the interesting thing is that while they both would argue back and forth that they wrote it there and that it was their song and the whole idea was theirs, they forgot Jimmy Liggins. Remember Cadillac Boogie?

Yeah, I think that sounds a lot like Rocket 88, don't you? Yeah, I know it could be argued it sounds like Buick 59 too, but in any event, yeah, Jimmy Liggins and his Drops of Joy, and that was on Specialty, which he was doing. They did a lot of releases on him in the 50s. All right, but let's talk a little now about Jackie, because Brian with a Y did not know what happened to him. And unfortunately, the reason you don't know what happened to him is he became a hardcore alcoholic, but that was later. All right, so, you know, he was born in Clarksdale, like a lot of people, and found his way to Mississippi, like a lot of people. He was, in 1950, he joined Ike Turner as a tenor sax player, occasional singer, and in fact, it was B.B. King who heard the Kings of Rhythm, and that's who recommended him to Sam Phillips. In fact, Sam always said, that was the first rock and roll record, and I recorded it. Well, I'll leave it to you to have that argument, but in any event, neither of them wrote it. As you know, they simply borrowed Jimmy Liggins' Cadillac Boogie, and I don't think anybody got any royalties. Now, Sam Phillips, of course, wonderful little label with absolutely no distribution, so they licensed it to Chess. And so when it was licensed to Chess, it comes out as Jackie Brenson and his Delta Cats, in spite of the fact that it was Ike Turner and his Kings of Rhythm featuring Jackie Brenson. And so Ike Turner blames Sam Phillips for it, but who knows? Label copy was not an unusual thing. As far as royalties, he really didn't get any. Jackie Brenson sold the rights, what he thought were the rights to his song, and he was listed as writer, to Sam Phillips for under $1,000. And so I'll let you decide if it's the first rock and roll record and all that kind of stuff. But meanwhile, with all this happening, Ike Turner is none too pleased at any of this. And of course, also this was the time when Ike and Tina had met, and they wound up on Sue with releasing A Fool in Love and all that. And so, you know, Jackie Brenson continued to do some recording. And in fact, Ike Turner produced some of the singles too, and nothing really did anything. But he was just a hardcore alcoholic. And I'd say he died, you know, probably somewhere in the 60s. He just quit music and he became a truck driver. And he died in 1979. He had a heart attack at the VA hospital, and that was it. Now, I remember it was Bill Haley who always credited Jackie Brenson as having a big impact on him. But again, arguably, it was all Ike Turner. But regardless, that's the deal. And there were others, as I say, there were other Jackie Brenson records, but none. I'm trying to think of what some were. Double Trouble was one. And in any event, he wound up, you know, hopefully not drinking and driving, but driving and, of course, drinking. Not together, we hope. So, all right, now, so what does he have in common with Tommy Edwards? Well, just that. We're, again, talking about another, sadly, hardcore alcoholic, and that is really a shame because what a wonderful voice. Here's from Richmond originally, born and died, and died in a car wreck in 1969, right in suburban Richmond, Henrico County in Virginia. And he was, like a lot of people, kind of a child star, and had a little radio show in Richmond, you know, and in the, by then he would have been about 20 in the early to mid 40s. So I think he was born in 1922. So he actually wrote That Chick's Too Young to Fry, which wound up being somewhat of a hit for Louis Jordan. But he started to record his own stuff in the late 40s, and he moved to New York. And of course, what do you do? Well, if you're a musician, you go become a session player. If you're a singer, you record demos. And that's what he did. He was recording demos. MGM heard him, liked his voice, didn't care about the compositions that he wrote or sung for anybody else, just liked his voice, so they signed him. Now, in 1951, they put out It's All in the Game, and it's a modest hit, you know, not top 20, well, maybe top 20, but just about barely. But if you're thinking that's the It's All in the Game that you know, think again, compadre. Here is 1951.

Well, the voice is great, but yeah, as far as the production, I won't go there. But 7 years later, in 1958, I should back up a minute and say that that Brian with a Y was right, that it was Charles Dawes who did the music. It was Melody in A Major in 1911. But the lyrics actually came in 1951, right before Tommy Edwards recorded it, and Carl Sigma was the guy who wrote it. But anyway, come 58, they redo it. And same orchestra leader, but man, different producer, obviously, Leroy Holmes, much different arrangement. And I'll tell you what, that was number one. That was a stone cold smash. It sold over 3.5 million records. And, you know, then he comes up with a re-recording of Please, Mr. Sun, you know, that Johnny Ray had a hit with. And, of course, the flip side of that, Morning Side of the Mountain, I think is arguably his second best record. I say that because I have a first favorite. And as far as anything, yeah, my first favorite Tommy Edwards record, and we'll talk about more what happened to him, was actually something that I thought this song was so good that even Vic Dana couldn't ruin it. And no, there you go. That's something. But yeah, I just thought that this was a woulda, coulda, shoulda.

0: totally great song, but if you're hearing the echo in it, MGM did the absolute worst thing they could do to an artist. They decided they'd simulate stereo, and when they brought out the, you know, the greatest hits, the best of Tommy Edwards, it was all just echoed to hell and back. And cleaning that up was a nightmare. You know, if you liked the songs, and that was the only way you could get it, if you could find the original 45s. But even the 45s had a certain amount of reverb. But he did a number of things, a lot of country stuff, and all of that. And also, you know, stuff that were hits by other people, Fools Such As I, or Hey There Lonely Girl, you know, and Please Love Me Forever, and on and on. Just a great thing. And, of course, I thought Morningside of the Mountain was terrific. But it wasn't. He didn't die of the car wreck, although he had one. It was 47 years old, 1969. Massive internal hemorrhaging because of esophageal problems linked to cirrhosis. And that is on his birth certificate. And, you know, even with the drinking, he still would have done better than he did, except he was hard to work with. He'd drink, and the people who worked with him basically said, "I'm not interested," which is a shame because I think it's one of the best best voices ever. I just loved him. Absolutely loved him. And rest in peace, Tommy Edwards. But yeah, that was the problem. All right, so the third that Brian with a Y wanted to know about was Eileen Barton. And oh man, this is not quite a sad story, but it's not a killer story either. She was a child star, and she was born in Brooklyn in the 20s, and her parents were vaudevillians. And so, like age 2 and a half, she was singing Ain't Misbehavin' and that kind of thing. And so, 3 and a half, she's at the Palace Theater and part of Ted Healy's routine. And by the time she's 6, she's on the Horton Hardart Children's Hour, which was big, you know, Horton Hardart, the Automat in New York, with big radio show. And then she wound up working with Milton Berle. He had a show, Community Sing. And it was funny because he wasn't Milton Berle on the show. He was Jolly Gillette because the sponsor was Gillette Razors. And it was a bit he'd do with her where she would interrupt him and say, "I want to sing a song." And he'd say, "No, no." And she'd remind him that her daddy was the sponsor, so he'd let her sing a song. And that was the deal. And this was like 1939. And by the time she was 8, she was on WMCA with a regular show and all this. So she was doing well. And, you know, when she was, I don't know, preteen, she tried Broadway and that stuff under her own name. I think it was Elaine Stritch, but in any event, she wound up at 15 as a guest singer with Johnny Mercer, and Frank Sinatra noticed her. Well, that's all it took. And she became part of his act at the Paramount Theater. They did 15 appearances, and she wound up as a guest performer with, you know, all the big names. And by the mid-40s, she had her own show, Teen Timers, and then it became the Eileen Barton Show. But it was still, you know, this is way pre-rock and roll pop standards and all that that kind of stuff. And she winds up on TV. She's on Broadway Open House and a bunch of other things. And but she didn't start recording. And this is the interesting part. And I think it was with Frank Sinatra, but it was on a V-disc. And what this was she did a series of discs for the military and, you know, that kind of stuff. And for servicemen, especially those who were overseas. And she was on a few of those. And the first time, though, she was on a normal record, she had one single for Capitol that did absolutely nothing. And then this is the weird thing, because here's Eileen Barton, you know, she's as white as they come. She winds up on National, and National was an R&B label, but she winds up on National, and she records Bob Merrill's If I Knew You Were Coming, I'd Bake a Cake, and it was on Don McNeil's Breakfast Club, and the band behind her were the New Yorkers, you know, and all this. But anyway, National releases it. And like I say, National is a race record label. And again, doesn't have much in the way of distribution. The guy who owned it was Al Green. And what he realized early on was that this record was going to be a big hit and bigger than he was going to be able to do it justice. But his son had started a record label in Chicago Mercury. He was the co-owner of Mercury. So Dad called Sun, and they put this out on Mercury, and it becomes a number one record for a couple weeks. It is top of the disc jockey spins and all that for 4 months. And the interesting thing about this record was so huge. And she was interviewed, about 20 years ago now, and she said she never received a penny in royalties from either National or Mercury. And even though her contract said she'd get 5% of each sale, she got nothing. So she wound up as a nightclub performer after that, and she was a featured singer with Guy Lombardo, and she was on Carl for a while, And you know, the problem now, when you're getting into the 50s, the mid-50s, you've got rock and roll. You've got pop standards that are kind of dying. She goes to Epic in 56. And by then, rock and roll was pretty much driving everybody out of the business. So she tried, but in 63, she just hung it up and said, I'm out. But she had recorded for 17 years, and they never put an LP out on her. No, well, of course, National wouldn't, and Mercury didn't spend that long and all that. And she did some bit parts in movies and television and all that. But the most interesting thing about Eileen Barton is her second husband, not the industrialist Dan Shaw. She married him in Mexico. But I don't remember if Lawrence Kane was the second or the first. But what I do remember, Lawrence Kane was her husband, and he was a suspect in the Zodiac killer murders. So anyway, she died. She was 81, so she made a long time in West Hollywood. But that's the story. So I will have to look up to see whether Lawrence, what happened with Lawrence. Because, I remember the Zodiac killers, all that. Whoa. All right, so that's... that is the trio. Now we know. All right, we'll pick it up there right after this on WGN Radio.
1: Come in. Well, well, well, look who's here. I haven't seen you in many a year. If I knew you.

WGN Radio. I won't trouble you too much more with that. On Mercury, of course, big hit. I just looked her up, by the way. She's in Wikipedia to make sure I was right on so much stuff. But I was on most of it, amazingly. But Elaine Stritch was not her name. I thought it was, but apparently it was her co-star in whatever she did on Broadway. But it also mentioned she was Nancy Walker's understudy. I had forgotten that. Okay, well, good enough. We'll pick it up there after the news, now that we're all accounted for. We've got Jim in Richmond and Eric in Minneapolis and Gary in Austin, and all of them will be on the radio tonight here on WGN.

0: WGN Radio. I'm Raleigh James, and that, of course, is Patti Page. That is the last of Robert in LaGrange's request with My Eyes Wide Open. And you don't hear it much. You didn't hear much then either because of the flip side of Tennessee Waltz, which got all the play in 1957. So what do we have here? I believe that hanging on for half of his natural life was Jim in Richmond. So, Jim, you got a story for us?
1: Yes, I do, but first I have to be a gentleman and ask, have you survived your expiration faux pas?
0: Yes, I have. I am almost back to normal, but that's the last time I'll eat something that was 10 years expired, and it made me go through the whole house, and especially pharmaceuticals. I didn't realize I still had drugs from the late 50s.
1: So, right, I heard that last night.
0: Oh, man. So I threw almost all of them out. Notice I said almost.
1: Mm-hmm.
0: Yeah.
1: And for me, they took the blood on the 13th of April, and then they, beginning of last week, they sent me a letter saying that I have to, and it was all double talk. I had to sign that for them to bill the insurance company.
0: Right.
1: And we mailed that back to San Francisco. And then early this morning, I get a text message saying, the results of your tests are in. You can contact your doctor.
0: Right.
1: And the doctor will read you the results.
0: Great.
1: And then, but then it said, or you can download, they gave you that number.
0: Yep.
1: I can't think of it right now. Link, you can do this link, and right. I don't do those things.
0: Yeah.
1: But so then I waited till 9 o'clock, and then I called the doctor's office, and she's out sick. So I go, well, when's she coming back? And we think she may be here tomorrow. So then I already had the phone number for the place, so I called them up. And I had to give her my birth date and my name and all that. And she had to look here, I'll look here, and I'll look here. And then finally she comes back, you're negative.
0: Good.
1: So I was all excited.
0: Yeah, congratulations.
1: I have a deal with the doctors that if I'm negative, I'm not going to take the colonoscopy. But if I'm positive, I'll take it.
0: So you don't have to.
1: So that's I don't have to.
0: Well, congratulations. That's good news.
1: Right. And I was dragging my tail for the last week because I didn't know, you know. So now I'm all pumped up that I don't have it, you know.
0: Yeah.
1: So
0: that's great news.
1: I just thought I'd let you know.
0: That's great news.
1: And I did what you did today.
0: Oh, yeah?
1: I had an open bag of salad in the refrigerator.
0: Oh, no.
1: And then I started eating it, and then I go, this doesn't taste well. So then I went, and this morning I found a breakfast sandwich in the freezer, and when I ate it, I go, I don't even remember putting it in the freezer.
0: Uh-oh.
1: So I threw part of that out.
0: Yeah.
1: So I just, you know, then I thought about what you did, and I go, oh, no, I hope I survived the evening.
0: Yeah, right, exactly. Yeah.
1: Right. So, okay, thank you for taking my call.
0: Always. It's great. It's great news. So we'll have a little celebration and keep us posted.
1: Right, I will, and I hope you feel better.
0: Okay, thanks. I appreciate it.
1: Okay.
0: All right, bye-bye. So there you are. That's great. And remember, when your doctors tell you you have to do tests, it's up to you if you're going to do them or not, as far as that goes. And as far as I'm concerned, you're the master of your own destiny. You're responsible for the outcome, too, but nobody should make you do something you don't want to do. And in this case, I'm glad that it worked out well, because I think all concerned are saying, yeah. So, Gary and Austin, welcome back to WGN Radio.
2: Well, hey, Raleigh, how are you doing tonight?
0: All right. So you worked at radio stations?
2: I worked at Radio Reading Services.
0: Oh, okay.
2: Actually, where I worked. And in the 70s, I worked at a non-commercial station for a while. And such as that, but nowhere exciting.
0: Well, I'll tell you what, doing reading services, that's pretty darn good, because that's really helping people firsthand.
2: And, yeah, the last one I worked in, I was in charge of scheduling volunteers and stuff like that. And most of the other ones, I was just a board op. But, you know, it paid the bills.
0: So. Absolutely. And like I say, the product was something that did enhance people's lives.
2: Yeah, and sometimes I wonder how many listeners we had, but, you know.
0: Well, sure, but, you know, you'd be surprised. The one person who really wanted to hear that one, they're thrilled they got to.
2: We had a woman when I worked at the Houston Reading Service that every day she would call me and ask the day and the date.
0: Right.
2: And if the obits weren't run, she would ask about those. And I remember one time I inadvertently gave her the wrong date.
0: Oh, geez.
2: And I felt really bad about that. Because, you know, she, I don't know how old this woman was, but we'll say she's in her 80s or whatever back then. And I might have been the only person she talked to
0: right.
2: during that day.
0: Right.
2: And I gave her the wrong date. I just really, it's kind of something. That's silly to feel bad about.
0: But, no, I understand that. Yeah. Back then, it wasn't like you saw her phone number show up on caller ID, so it's not like you'd call her back.
2: No. And if Brian is looking for Johnny Goinerchek, I know that Ellis B. Feaster.
0: Oh, okay, great. I love Ellis.
2: From Kilt. I think 79 from Kilt somewhere.
0: Okay.
2: So, yeah, you could spend hours going through those. So.
0: Oh, yeah. Yeah, he just did one on WKRP, now the call letters. They claim are in Cincinnati. They're actually now in Mason, but on an oldie station there.
2: Yeah, I think that one that's on 3 or 4 frequencies.
0: Right, exactly, exactly. And I think they're changing the Plano station call letters to WKRP, and Gary Sandy did the liners.
2: Yeah.
0: So.
2: Yeah, I'll have to listen to this stream, and Dave was wanting to know what stations he listened to. Well, I listen to just, if I'm going to listen to music, I just listen to stuff on my device or my phone.
0: Oh, God, don't say that. Now he's going to want a playlist.
2: yeah. Well, you know, I just play what I feel like hearing, so I'm not going to be able to help him with the playlist.
0: Exactly. Because you're normal and sane. Yes, that's like the rest of us.
2: And so I do turn the radio on to see if anybody's changed format. I'll go up and down the dial to see if someone's changed format or gone off the air.
0: You're right, or if they're still there. That's
2: the length of time.
0: That's the interesting thing is when they disappear. The low powers disappear more often than not. And, you know, other things, they're simulcasting God knows what. You know, it can be funny, but sad in the long run.
2: Yeah, we have an LPFM that's jazz, and they run some national jazz service, and they were off for a while. I think they lost their studios or something.
0: Well,
2: but they're back on.
0: The best LP in America has to be that guy in San Antonio.
2: That's a great little citizen. Yeah,
0: best music you've never heard.
2: Yeah, and I've listened to it like for an hour at a time, and maybe if I'm lucky, there's one song.
0: Right.
2: I know.
0: Right, exactly. The West Side Sound. Yeah, it's fun though, and obviously he loves doing it. So that's wonderful.
2: Yeah, he does. Great station. I think it's KCJV is the call letter by that.
0: Yeah, and I'm they're online. I'm sure. Of course, if you're hearing them, you know.
2: Yeah, they are. Yeah, they are.
0: So that's fun. Yeah, San Antonio is always such a frustration for me because some of that stuff is so good, but the production values are so bad.
2: Oh, yeah, yeah.
0: Yeah, it's like on the one hand, Abe Einstein, sure, I think that was his name, the guy who had the clothing store and all who recorded all that stuff. He should have been knighted for what he wanted to do, but then he also should have been tarred and feathered for the quality of how it came out.
2: Yeah, I know when Kono was old, when they first got moved over to FM, and they were still locally owned, and they had played a lot of old San Antonio classics. It was great back then.
0: Yes.
2: Low and Slow Cruise and Show.
0: Yes. I need to call him. Last I heard, he was managing a Walgreens.
2: Yeah. A friend of mine, who is no longer with us, told me that he worked at, I think it was a convenience store.
0: Okay.
2: And, you know, he'd go in there and, you know, they'd talk a little bit.
0: And yeah.
2: The time you had him on, he was real nice.
0: Yes, absolutely. And my fault for not staying in touch, but, you know, you just can't stay in touch with people when the hours you have to call back are 3 in the morning. You know?
2: Yeah, that's true.
0: Yeah.
2: That's true. Wouldn't bother me particularly, but...
0: Most people are, they're not friendly. I'm like, well, you wanted me to call. So.
2: Yeah. You know, when I was younger and actually talked on the phone, there are many people I would talk to at 3 o'clock in the morning.
0: Yeah.
2: I very rarely talk to anybody on the phone these days. So.
0: Well, do you text or what are you doing?
2: Oh, I do some texting, but not a lot. It's just I don't know. I've outlived most of my friends. So, you know, there aren't a lot of people to talk to. But
0: I know that feeling.
2: You know.
0: Yeah, like I said, that'd be a really long-distance call. I don't have access to that area code.
2: No, I don't. I don't know what that area code is.
0: Yeah.
2: Anyway, so that's, want to answer those questions.
0: Well, good. Now we know.
2: Yeah.
0: All right. Well, good deal. Well, thanks. No, appreciate it. Okay, good.
2: Sure.
0: Okay, bye. Bye-bye. All right. So, yes, indeed. 888-876-5593. Eric in Minneapolis. Hopefully you heard your song.
3: Oh, I absolutely did, and I just think that's a really good song. Those two voices, the way they blend and complement each other, like B.B. Snow has just got a brilliant voice. I mean, for female singers, I just think she's like, I don't know if, it seems like she never really got enough recognition, I think, for her quality of voice. I mean, what do you think about it?
0: No, I think she was terrific as far as that goes. She was a guitarist as well, and that contralto voice. I mean, Poetry Man was a big hit, to say the least, but when you look at genres like folk or jazz, these are not the kind of thing that's going to get any mainstream recognition, you know, sadly. Should be, but that's not the way it works. And I think that, as far as I know, she was working, and she died young, but she was working, so it isn't like people didn't want to hear her, and she did a number of commercial jingles too. You could hear her on things if you listen. Some of the stuff like Stouffer's or General Foods, the coffee spots, you could actually pick it out and know that it was her. But you know, when you're doing Delta Blues or Broadway show tunes, you're just not going to have a lot of public recognition, sadly. And, she was from Teaneck, and as far as that goes, and used to perform in Greenwich Village, and, of course, got her name from, Lackawanna and Western Railroad. You know about that.
3: Huh?
0: You know about that, right? Yeah. So,
3: yeah.
0: So that was it. Yeah. Miss Phoebe Snow in Buffalo chooses Lackawanna lines. Chose her name after that, but you know she was at the bitter end. In fact, I think that's where Denny Cordell, who owned Shelter with Leon Russell, found her. And there were legal problems at that actually, but she wound up on Columbia, and Phil Ramone produced her, and it didn't really do much of anything. But she continued to perform all the time.
3: Well, you just gave me a clue to my next question. I was going to say, I wonder how her and Robert got together, to come up with this duet, this song. And you mentioned Phil Ramone. He used to produce for Chicago.
0: Right.
3: So
0: right.
3: I wonder if it was Phil that brought those two together with the idea or the proposition to get together and do that.
0: Wouldn't surprise me. But she did, and was on concerts with a number of mega people, and Jackson Brown or Roger Daltrey or all that. And so her list of contacts was probably huge.
3: Yeah, I just like Robert's voice, and you know, in the early days of Chicago, in the beginning, you know, when you had that blend between Terry, Peter, and Robert, just. So dynamic, and I mean, just you got three different ranges there with those three different voices for the vocals on songs,
0: yeah.
3: And it just was like, it was a shame that, you know, they couldn't go on forever with that thing. But
0: and a shame it wasn't on a label with real distribution. You know, Mystic Music is not a well-known label, to say the least.
3: Oh, yeah, his but you know, like the early days of Chicago, you know, at the beginnings and stuff.
0: Sure.
3: They were on Columbia to start with.
0: Oh, of course. Huge stuff. No doubt about that. But, I mean, when you start getting into the collaborations, and there were not only her, of course, he did stuff with Carl Wilson and others. You know, that was much, much later.
3: Yeah. You know, Robert's, his personality, I mean, he seems like kind of a quiet guy, really. Like, you don't really hear much about him outside of, you know, his workings with the band and stuff. I mean, he seems like a very introspective kind of person that, you know, comes up, you know, when you hear the lyrics to his songs.
0: Yeah.
3: He just sounds very introspective and makes observations about what's going on in the world around him.
0: And, I know very little about him, but the fact that he has a strong love of bossa nova, I consider him a kindred spirit, but I have no facts other than that.
3: Yeah, well, the next time I call, I'll give you some of his bossa nova songs to maybe try out.
0: Yeah, well, the Bossa Project, yeah, absolutely.
3: Bossa Project, yeah. Oh, you know about it.
0: Oh, yeah. I sure do.
3: Hey, I was going to ask you, did you ever finish your Danny Serafin book?
0: Yes, I did, actually, and I've finished several books since then, but don't ask me what I thought of it, because I remember I enjoyed it, but I hope there's not a quiz.
3: No quiz, no. I was just curious, if, you know, with as busy as you are, like, if, you know...
0: Yeah, street player, yeah.
3: Street player,
0: so,
3: yeah, exactly.
0: So, yeah, absolutely, and I enjoyed it. You know, but like I say, I probably would be awful at telling you many, many details right now. But it was fun. And, of course, talked about his rise, obviously, from the streets of Chicago to wind up with Chicago and all that kind of stuff. So it was a lot of colorful tales. You know,
3: yeah.
0: Janis Joplin, I remember. Yeah, there was almost a fist fight there. There were fun stuff in it. So absolutely. And, you know, also, of course, he did a sad thing about Terry Kath, you know, and all that. So lots of stuff. And if you're a Chicago fan or just even, you know, a top 40 fan from music back in the day and want to know more, I thought it was great.
3: Yeah. Now, you were talking earlier at the beginning of the show. I heard you mention 2001 Space Odyssey and such.
0: Uh-huh.
3: And I had to kind of laugh because down at Gentleman's Boulevard Avenue there in Tampa, otherwise known as Dale Mabry Highway,
0: yes,
3: there's a 2001 Space Odyssey club that you can walk into, and they've got some women in there that'll take you into space.
0: Yeah, you know, oh yeah, absolutely, yes. I know, 2309 North Dale Mabry Highway in Tampa. And I think you're talking about the Futuro House. I'm aware. And
3: hey, did you know, I just found out from being down there this past winter that, you know, right across the street was Mons Venus.
0: Oh, yeah, right. And this place used to be the Shangri-La Lounge.
3: Yeah, exactly. But, you know, the owner, do you remember the owner's name of Mons Venus? He was very controversial, always having battles with the city of Tampa over the club and everything.
0: Yeah. Joe Redner.
3: I was going to say he was kind of the Michael Peters of the Gulf Coast of Florida.
0: Yeah, he was the father of the lap dance. And once again, I think we've just ended the show, so I will talk to you soon.
3: Okay,
0: thanks. Okay, bye. And hopefully we'll have time, but if not, well, there's always tomorrow night here on WGN Radio. WGN Radio, I have enough time to say, Mark, Naoto, and James, I really apologize, but if you call earlier tomorrow, all three of you will be on the air, because that is a wrap. Also, remind me tomorrow to tell you more about Joe Redner, especially that lawsuit he won against the Florida Department of Transportation. It's the logic on which he won that is just priceless. We thank Adam for keeping us on the air and John for screening your call, but above all, I thank you for calling, and we'll do it again 21 hours from now. I'm Raleigh James. It's WGN Radio.
4: 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I'm Grant Marshall, 2020 News. Real news, real stories, real fun. Weed Smuggler's Blues. Professor turned pot pirate. Rolling Stone reports a man swapped syllabi for sailcloth, steering sea-soaked shipments of Colombian cannabis across a risky reef of riches. From classroom calm to contraband currents, authorities say the brainy buccaneer banked big before a cartel crackdown capsized the caper. Call it higher learning gone higher rolling, when scholarly smarts met smuggling schemes and the final exam came with handcuffs. 60 Minutes, tick-tock 6 schlock. You know it's a bad day when a former 60 Minutes reporter trashes the once proud show. Steve Croft says it was a snake pit, a place he hated, a job he'd probably turn down if he could do it all over again. Backstabbing, cutthroat, a brutal 24-hour-a-day grind, says Dirty Quandary, but Croft got out in time. It may soon be 60 Limits when Soviet TV gets done with it. Prodigal Fun. Finally, Fever Flytrap and Flying Fowl, WKRP in Cincinnati, one step closer to a real rock and roll heaven homecoming. Some station in the Carolinas claims it's auctioned off the long kicking around classic kooky call letters to a broadcaster in Cincy. If true, the station ID would air for real at last along the banks of the Ohio River, close to a half century after the fictional CBS sitcom got canceled. Will WKRP in Cincinnati launch with a free turkey giveaway? And how about Freebird as the first tune to drop? And that's what's happening. I'm Grant Marshall, 2020 News.
0: This is a replay of the Wednesday night, May 6th WGN show. We started right at 10. If you don't hear yourself on it, it's because you didn't call. I hope you'll rectify that soon. We're live Monday through Thursday evenings, and that's from 10 to 1 Central. Dial 888-876-5593. 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

Raleigh James. We have 3 hours to spend together, and as long as it's not important whatsoever, if it's on your mind, it'll be on mine as well. So 888-876-5593. That's 888-ROLLYE. Now, before we get to Chris in Greenwood, who I invited to call back, and he took me, I said, call early. Well, he did before the show started, so he'll be first. But before we get there, a little follow-up. If you were listening last night, I talked about the frustration of a credit card fraud report that the credit card company notified me, and of course, went through all the issues that listen to the replay if you're interested. But bottom line is fraud report was filed because the charges were not valid. Okay, end of story. Of course, they say we'll give you a new card. It'll be in the mail in 4 to 7 days. And that's when all hell broke loose for a lot of reasons. But the one thing I never expected of all that's gone on, never expected this, get up today and I get another fraud report from the same credit card company. And I mentioned last night that I was not able to find out my new credit card number yet. Well, apparently the fraudster was, because sure enough, the credit card company's writing to tell me that a charge has been declined. And it says in your card ending in, and it's 4 digits, of course, I've never seen before. So I call to find out what's going on. Yes, the new card was issued, and yes, it's already been breached. I said, I don't even know the number. How can someone else know the number? Apparently, there is, and I don't know if you're aware of this. I thought I was pretty savvy when it came to all things credit cards and such, but I did not know this. Apparently, for online merchants and telephone merchants, you know, where you're not physically there with a presence to give them the card, they input the data, but they create something that's a digital number. And the digital number is stored in the credit card company's database with your name and all that. Therefore, if your credit card number happens to change for whatever reason, the digital number will immediately put the charge on the new card. I kid you not. So when I called yesterday to report the fraud, it didn't occur to me because I'd never heard of it. Make sure you wipe the digital numbers too, and someone didn't. So sure enough, same bad actor. It's an online site of which I was not familiar, but it is Amazon-esque. It's not Amazon, believe me. They're fine. I have no problem with it whatsoever. But this is one of the Johnny Come Latelys of the same type. And today they were trying to charge $500 on learning materials. Yeah, well, I learned a lot. I learned about these digital numbers. So if you wind up with a fraud report on your credit card when you call in to have a new card issued, make sure to tell them to wipe all of the digital numbers too, since clearly the system doesn't do it automatically. Oh yeah, there's plenty more fun, and I'll keep you apprised as to how this goes. But again, the good news is when it's credit cards as opposed to debit cards, you have all the protection in the world. So most you can be out is $50 if you didn't notify them. And when you found out about it, if you did, then you're out absolutely nothing. So that part's good news. All right. Sometimes I'll say I've lived too long. But the truth is not that, but we're living in really, really convoluted times. Because as we move from our analog life to our digital life, over the span of a few hundred years, no doubt, a lot of changes are coming. And you know, if you look historically at what was going on, say, in the 1500s versus today, it's it light years difference. And it started really with the Industrial Revolution, the lead up to digital, and here we are in the thick of it. And so it is that day after day, there's another new device, another new invention. Yeah, and isn't that frustrating? 100 years from now, it'll be like turning on a light switch, I'm sure, but for now, it is. But what I found interesting was how many things that have debuted in the last several decades that actually came from science fiction stories of the last century. And I don't mean the 2000s. And it's interesting all the way around as far as that goes. And there's a few of them. One, of course, the internet and, you know, the one Al Gore invented. Okay, fine. A lot of people take credit. But Mark Twain, who's not well known for his foray into science fiction, to say the least, in his 1898 story, from the London Times in 1904, proved
This guy was a seer, no doubt about this. The story involved a telectroscope.

97, and Verne's space gun, essentially a gigantic cannon, didn't propel the American spacecraft anywhere, though Apollo 11's command module was named Columbia, in part as a tribute, actually. But he was right on one major point. A trio of spacefarers would make the lunar jury. So he gets quite a bit of it right. And, you know, that's, you can read the story and see that. And what's interesting is when you look at the journey, and I don't think NASA picked up Jules Verne's book to pattern what they were going to do. But bottom line is that Jules' spacecraft took off from Florida and landed in the Pacific Ocean after completing a trip to the moon. And yeah, Armstrong, like I say, referenced that as well. Tablet computers. This is a little more recent, but even so, most people have seen Stanley Kubrick's 2001 A Space Odyssey and HAL and all that. There's several things in that that are interesting, but one that made its entrance into the world was what is today an iPad. And there was a scene, this was 1968, of course, and it shows the two main astronauts multitasking, eating meals while watching TV shows on their own flat screen computers. Devices were never mentioned by name, but they were called newspads. And Arthur C. Clarke, who wrote 2001, described them. Postage stamp size rectangle would expand until it nearly filled the screen, and the astronaut could read it with comfort. When he finished, it would go back to the small size. And the astronaut could select a new subject for detailed examination. And it was interesting that in the movie, Kubrick had thought up a number of New York Times headlines that would appear on these tablets. And they ranged from language barrier, now nil for 75% of the Earth's peoples, to move gains momentum in Western states for return to four-party system, kind of like that. So cell phones. Now, all right, this goes way back, well, certainly to before cell phones. Arguably, there were mobile phones, big hunky things usually attached to vehicles. But in 1964, the cage, it was actually Star Trek. And this was, the cage was the pilot. And it had a key feature, and there's a lot from Star Trek that we look about that, you know, seem to have materialized ever since. But in the cage, one of the, which, like I say, a lot of people have seen it and know about it. But for all intents and purposes, it's the forerunner to the cell phone, allowing communication between the Enterprise and whichever alien planet Kirk and his compatriots were landing on. No apps, but other than that, it was... pretty much the cell phone. Others imaged the idea of a mobile phone prior to Star Trek. Of course, Gene Roddenberry, yes. Inventor Eric Tigerstadt, though. You probably never heard of this guy. Yeah, well, Eric was the Thomas Edison of Finland. And we're talking 1917 when he successfully filed a patent for a pocket-sized folding telephone with a very thin carbon microphone. He did get the patent, of course, to hit reality. What he was describing took almost 100 years to materialize, but materialize indeed it did. So a lot of fun there looking at I won't say history repeating itself, but I guess history being prescient. All right, so we'll pick it up with Chris in Greenwood, and we got Floyd in Iowa, and Victor is in Silver Springs. All right, and we were praying for Victor because Friday the 1st, he had his medical procedure, so I'll find out how that went. All right, now before we do any of that, let me talk about the CC Pocket Radio. Bob Crane should be knighted because decades ago, when radios just had the absolute worst receptivity, you know, they'd have bells and whistles and be pretty and sound good and all that, but you couldn't pick anything up worth a darn. Bob Crane said, I can do better. And he did. And today, the C. Crane Company has dozens of products, and all of them share one commonality, and that is just terrific reception. And one of the neatest is the CC Pocket Radio. It's very popular for a lot of reasons. It's not terribly expensive. It's a wonderful radio. I keep it in my purse. And it has
unbeatable AM-FM reception. Yeah, not only for its size, but just in general, it's great AM-FM reception. And also, it is small, so it's going to have a small speaker, but you'd be surprised how good that audio sounds in that. But they also include some earbuds for voice clarity, and when you

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But even the built-in speaker, you'll get by. 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

0: WGN Radio. I'm Raleigh James. And yes, Les Baxter and the poor people of Paris. And I had it on my notes to tell the story of that. And I thought it was actually Dave on the north side who wanted to know that. But it turned out, I heard from Kimberly, that it was Jean who had requested information on that. That, by the way, was the Les Baxter version. And it was a huge hit, to say the least. Number one for many, many weeks in 1956. But it's got somewhat a hilarious backstory. There's a lot of versions of this, by the way, to say the least. And when I mean a lot, I mean like well over 150 of them. And this is not the original Les Baxter. It ain't even close. All right, so you see, here's what happened. That's always a good story, right? Apparently, there was a song in 1954 in France, and I won't slaughter the title in French because I couldn't to save my soul, but what I'll tell you, if you translated it literally, it would be, where do we have here, Poor John, basically. Let me see if I can get that a little better, because it's I should do it some justice here. The Ballad of Poor John. That's what it was originally, and written by a couple of French people. And Edith Piaf had one of her biggest hits with the original French version. Now, the original French version is about our buddy Poor John, Poor Jean, right? And the deal with Poor John is he was absolutely that. He was poor, he was shivering, he was without love, he dies alone. And anyway, so, all right, so we're going to have it in English after all, because Edith Piaf had such a big hit with it. Wait until you hear what they came up with. I'll tell you the details after the news right here on WGN Radio.
1: Just got back from Paris, France.

0: Here, I'm Raleigh James, and that's the Dean Martin version. Neil Hefti arranged and conducted that, and 1962 it was an album, Dean Martin French Style, and that was on it. Now, those lyrics, the English lyrics, were actually written in 1954, and Jack Lawrence adapted them. Well, apparently, Jack didn't really speak French. Either that or he was very confused, because you obviously get the idea of the Dean Martin lyrics there that you heard, well, the Jack Lawrence lyrics, and a lot of tongue-in-cheek and almost racy, right? Well, the original was, if you were to translate it literally, the Ballad of Poor John. And the fascinating part about this is that apparently, all anybody can figure is that Jack Lawrence didn't understand Pauvre Jean, which would be Poor Jean. Instead, very same sounding, Pauvre Jeans, which translates to poor people. So instead of Poor John, it comes out Poor People. But to give you an idea, Dean Martin singing about every boulevard has lovers, every lover's in a trance. Yeah, I feel sorry for the French. Every guy has a wench. Yeah, okay, fine. Except the original lyrics, oh, geez, were when one is in the misery, one is not worth anything at all. To win small coins, he was a bad worker. The world greeted him lowly, but do not forget, one day we'll do it. And behind the bars and locks, without love, we are nothing at all. On and on. So it's a story about a guy who is beyond down on his luck, and without love, he has nothing at all. So it's not a particularly happy song. And so here we have Jack Lawrence, feeling sorry for the French because every guy has a wench. All right, well, yeah, all they do is sing and dance, and all they got is romance. All right, but poor Jean missed that part of the song. But nonetheless, the vocal was actually not a hit. Several people did record it, over 160 different English versions of that. Most of them, though, were instrumentals, and Les Baxter, probably the most well-known of that. Obviously, there were a ton of French versions of this song, too, which were not gay and merry, to say the least. All right, so that was Jean, who wanted to know more about the poor people of France, who actually was Poor Jean. Yes, leaving you, love each other. All right, so there you have it. 888-876-5593. We've got Chris, and Chris is in Greenwood, and welcome back to WGN Radio. Chris, what's up?
1: Hey, how's it going, Raleigh?
0: All right, you tell me.
1: This is sad news today in the TV world. It's Ted Turner that died.
0: It is sad. But, a life well lived, to say the least. He, in some ways, was Peck's bad boy, and he did an awful lot. And, responsible for all sorts of things long before CNN. So a lot of fun. The Mouth of the South was what he used to be called. He was originally from Ohio, but was really known in Atlanta, and all the history. So so absolutely, rest in peace, Ted Turner.
1: Yeah, and he started a UHF channel in Atlanta.
0: Yeah, of course.
1: Watched and rarely got popular because he made it big with
0: It was very
1: WPTG.
0: No, right, absolutely. But no, that you was did very well. And of course, long before CNN, when he was one of the superstations with Atlanta station, as I mentioned many times, I loved Bill Tush's news at night. I thought he was just the best. And of course, when CNN debuted, they couldn't have Bill doing what he was doing, which is a shame because it was truly funny.
1: Yeah, so Bill Tush was doing the news on TBS.
0: Oh, what was he ever? It was like 11 o'clock at night. And I mean, and during the Nixon, when Nixon was still president before he resigned, one night he did the entire news in a Nixon mask. There were all sorts of things that he would do every night. And he was just hilarious. And I had thought that when CNN debuted, what a great place for a spot for him. And Ted Turner's in no way. And they kept him doing a variety show, but gone was the news.
1: Yeah, and he also bought a pro wrestling outlet from Jim
0: Crockett
1: in bankruptcy.
0: Yes.
1: The NWA, and It was Georgia Championship Wrestling. He put it on at 6:05 on Saturday nights.
0: Yep.
1: Which is Turner time, and he wouldn't put it on at 6:00 sharp. He'd do it at 6:05.
0: Yep. And
1: I grew up watching wrestling. It was WCW.
0: Now, Ted, I always call him Peck's Bad Boy, but, you know, he didn't come from nowhere. He came from money. His father was a big billboard guy, and I think that he was born in Cincinnati, and the family moved to Savannah. And that's where he grew up. In fact, he went to that private prep school in Chattanooga, McCallie, and then went to Brown University and all that. But he came from money, and that was good. But his father, oh man, when he found out that he was majoring in classics, his father actually said he almost puked. That's a direct quote. And he later changed his major to economics, but he didn't actually get a degree. He got expelled because he had a female in his dorm room, and he finally got an honorary BA from Brown in 1989 when he gave the commencement address or whatever. And he wound up in the Coast Guard because he didn't want to be drafted, and who could blame him? And then returned to the South in like 1960, and that's when he went to work for his dad and in Macon. And started Turner Advertising. He was like 24 years old, and joined the Young Republicans and all that kind of stuff, and did a number of things. His advertising business was almost a monopoly in Savannah, and of course the billboard business was absolutely a monopoly in places like Columbus and Charleston and all that. It was the largest outdoor advertising in the Southeast, so that was good. And then he started by buying radio stations. And then he sold the radio stations at the end of the 60s to buy TV 17. And, of course, that was JRJ at the time. But, you know, UHF traditionally at that point was only doing well if it was a market that didn't have a V. You know, so if it's like Louisville where the ABC affiliate is Channel 36 or something like that, it would do well. But in a market like Atlanta, UHF channels were basically a big hole in the ground. You poured all the money in. That's going to cost you to run ultra high frequency. But he bought it and turned it into WTCG, which stood, you know what it stood for, right?
1: Turner.
0: Nope.
1: The company.
0: Nope.
1: I don't know. What was it?
0: It stood for Watch This Channel Grow. And
1: it did grow.
0: Well, absolutely. It did grow. But at the beginning, and you know, I used to actually like it when I'd be anywhere to see it, because he was on a lot of TV systems. He'd run old reruns, whether it was I Love Lucy or Hazel or whatever. It was that kind of
1: and
0: stuff.
1: And Andy but, Griffith.
0: But Bill Tush, he started at 3 a.m. And it was so good. I mean, I remember I'd be in hotels and I'd immediately, if it had a CATV system in Georgia, because I'm up at that hour anyway, I'd look, let me find Bill Tush. And I mentioned the Nixon mask, but I remember one night I tuned it in and his co-host was a German Shepherd. And, you know, there's things like that. And so it was funny because the dog was only on that one episode, but everybody thought that he was a regular. It was not true. He was not a nightly guest. The dog was there for once. But then in 72, he got the TV rights to the Braves and the Hawks. And then he bought another station, of course, in Charlotte. You know about that. It became RET TV. I think it was CTU before that. But
1: Channel 36. Right, that's NBC.
0: Right. Yep. And so he did very well. And you know, it was interesting because he had raised money to operate the UHF stations. And by the mid-70s, everyone who contributed got their money back with interest. And, of course, yeah. RET became an NBC affiliate in Charlotte, but that was later. And so it was the mid-70s when they allowed TCG to use satellite to transmit, and that's what he was doing. It was still CATV. All the stations in Georgia carried this. And like I say, it was just great stuff. I'd make sure that I was, you know, at a hotel with CATV so I could see Bill Tush, my fave. And he did very well with that. He bought the Atlanta Braves about the same time as that. But anyway, you know all the stories after that. But I wanted to give some of that early stuff because the early stuff, I bet you, is not in any of his obits.
1: Yeah, because, you know, when it became a superstation as WTBS,
0: yeah,
1: I think WGN followed suit.
0: Well, and WOR in New York, those were the three.
1: Mm-hmm, but TBS was the first one, and it had...
0: Well, arguably. You see, you're saying that because you're sitting in the South. You might not be saying that if you had CATV in the Midwest or the North. But in the South, he absolutely blanketed it. But was he the first? No, I'd argue that that's not necessarily true. But it was in the South.
1: Yeah, and you know, he made foreign a dirty word and called it international.
0: Yeah.
1: And when he started CNN in 1980, and it was the first ever 24-hour news channel.
0: Yes, well aware.
1: You can get your news anytime.
0: Yeah, I know, on television, of course. And I sort of mourn its passing. I actually liked that. And in 1991, he bought, of course, Hanna-Barbera, and that was intense.
1: Yeah, and so
0: much more. And then, of course, the merger with Time Warner and all of that stuff. And absolutely. So a good life it was. And rest in peace. And, of course, marries Jane Fonda. So here's the young Republican marrying, Captain Outrageous, Mouth of the South, marrying Jane Fonda. And what can I tell you? So there you have it all.
1: Yeah, and I grew up watching TBS, and I know they had the reruns back then, like Annie Griffith.
0: Yeah, right.
1: Leave It to Beaver.
0: Of course.
1: And they had they got a bunch of shows like they had Three's Company at one time.
0: Yeah, sure. Everything that was available for syndication at a low price, of course. So
1: and they had. Family Matters, and they still air it to this day.
0: All right. Well, so there you have it. So rest in peace, Ted, and a life well lived, and he certainly left his mark. You know that people will not forget him. That's for absolute sure. So today, 87 years old, died in Lamont, Florida. And so, I think Lamont's entire population is under 200 people. It's part of Tallahassee's metro.
1: Yeah, like if he had Sanford and Son in syndication and the other TV stations having a syndication too at the same time.
0: Oh, of course. Of course. Believe me, if you go back to early television, you'll have syndication because keep in mind that the networks back then weren't around the clock. You had to fill with local programming, and a lot of people didn't have local programming, so there was no shortage of syndicated offerings. This is nothing new. This didn't start with Turner or didn't start in the 70s.
1: No. Yeah, because you can air whatever you want.
0: Well, whatever your contract allowed for. You know, if you go back, the guy who was the king of syndication in the 50s was Ziv. And I remember this because the place I lived was half a block away from his offices. So, Fred Ziv, and he was known as the king of syndication at the time. He dominated 50s syndication. In fact, he also did original stuff like Highway Patrol or Sea Hunt. He started in radio syndication in the 30s, but Ziv TV was absolutely biggest syndicator in the 50s, no doubt about it. And he created things, too. So, sure.
1: Yeah, and they were black and white.
0: Well, of course they were black and white. Yeah, and he sold... I remember when Fred Ziv sold that company. And think about this, probably before you were born, given what you've been saying. But he sold Ziv in 1960 for $21 million. So, needless to say, he did well. Today, there's something called Ziv, and it's a Japanese anime company. Not the same thing, but Ziv syndication, talk early syndication. You can look up Fred Ziv and know all about it.
1: Yeah, you think Ziv had a part of the local channels in my area, like Channel 4?
0: I'm telling you, if it was on the air in the 50s, it probably had a Ziv syndicated product somewhere.
1: Mm-hmm, and LOS 13, another time. But Ted Turner, that was way before he bought 17.
0: Yep. All right, gotta run. I will talk to you soon. Thanks for calling, and thanks for mentioning Ted. I probably would have spaced it, so I'm glad you mentioned it. Thanks.
1: You're welcome.
0: Okay, bye.
1: I'll see Ted.
0: Yes, absolutely. All right, so we'll pick it up there on WGN Radio.

WGN Radio. I'm Raleigh James, and I thought it was 57:30. It was 56 something. John comes in here. I think he wants me to stop. I hope he knows what he's saying. In any event, I'll tell you. Oh, it's 57:45. Get out of here. All right. So I tell you what. I have to manage more than you know. So I will say that was of course a request, and that request was Mike, I believe, and happy to play it. 1964. Actually, it debuted in '63 as a sampler on one of those ET singles, but '64 Capitol released it, and of course it was a big hit. I'm sure I was talking about something else, but I have no idea what it was now. So, we'll pick it up right there while I have a little conversation with John. And we will talk to Floyd in Iowa and his request, and Victor in Silver Springs, and David in Muskegon, and Cindy in Chicago, and more coming up on WGN Radio.

0: Robert Lamb and Phoebe Snow, and that's the record Eric in Minneapolis wanted that he kept saying was Hold On Till Forever. It's actually called Swept Away. And that's from the same album that we played a Robert Lamb cut last night, if you were listening. 1999, Mystic Moods, Mystic Music was the label, and the LP was titled In My Head. All right, so there you have it. Now, Floyd in Iowa has a request. We'll find out what it is. Floyd, welcome back to WGN Radio. How are you?
1: Well, thank you, Lolly. Now, Lloyd, there was a show, Lawrence Welk. I always thought his sponsor was Geritol.
0: It was.
1: He always talked about iron, poor blood.
0: Yeah.
1: And Geritol, the sponsor. But he had another. I guess he had several.
0: Yes.
1: Sinclair.
0: Yeah. Drive with care everywhere and buy Sinclair.
1: Absolutely. The old brontosaurus dinosaur on the sign there.
0: That was Dino.
1: Now, he had a guitarist, Neil Levang.
0: Uh-huh.
1: In 1961, Neil Levang did he had an arrangement for Ghost Riders in the Sky.
0: Yeah.
1: And Lawrence Welk introduced him because he had so many requests to have Neil Levang play that tune. And he introduced him on the air. They're on the Lawrence Welk show. And the orchestra joined in with him as Neil Levang started the song out. 1961.
0: Uh-huh.
1: I don't know the episode. It's on YouTube.
0: Yeah.
1: Can you find that there and play that tonight, Raleigh?
0: Well, it's funny you say that, actually, because Robert had requested Vaughn Monroe's version, and I've got that queued up. But what I will do is look for Neil Levang. Did he ever record it other than it being on the show?
1: He might have, but I'll tell you, and that's something else I like, too. The studio recordings, to me, they always sound, the sound quality is always so much better than these live recordings.
0: Oh, of course that's true.
1: The studio, oh my word, it's night and day.
0: Well, sure.
1: And the engineers, they just get things down. The YouTube had that Neil Levang and, what's his name? Lawrence Welk, how could I forget that? Anyways, now, there's a couple of them. You know, he had a singer, Norma Simmer.
0: Uh-huh.
1: She sang the, and there's normally no words to this, by the instrumental by Neil Levang. It's just the female voice, the mournful, almost like sobbing, as she whines like the wind on that tune. Now, they have another one that's got about three or four ladies up there in the orchestra doing the same. But now, this same tune, you know, I've heard of the one Vaughn Monroe. I've heard of that.
0: Yeah, okay.
1: Several others. I think it came out in 1948 or something. And there was a Johnny Cash. Well, I know they say, well, he's slow, but they always made the joke about him. That Johnny, your songs always sound the same. And he said, well, that's because you guys are out there looking for it. I found it.
0: Yeah.
1: And, when he would sing that, the words, we learned it in elementary school, but the first time I heard Johnny Cash sing that word, those words, it's haunting, Raleigh. Because the warning of a lost soul, or souls, plural, telling the cowboy, change your ways, don't come this way. You know, as they go on eternity to chase this herd to the sky.
0: Now,
1: you say this fella...
0: Johnny Cash, I actually have. That came out in 1979. The title is actually just Riders in the Sky, but everybody puts Ghost in front of it, and so, because in the lyrics, of course, on the Johnny Cash, there's Ghost in parentheses, and then it says Riders in the Sky.
1: Yeah. I'll have to get that down. But I'll tell you, I found this fella, Neil Levang, and apparently he'd been in the orchestra for years.
0: Yep.
1: But I heard him, and the thing that caught me on that, because it was the sound of the guitar. It's the same sound I heard on that Glenn Campbell tune, Galveston.
0: Uh-huh.
1: You know, and I realized, well, it could easily be that, because Neil Levang, he worked with Glenn Campbell, but Glenn Campbell, that guy was a talent on his own. He didn't really
0: he was
1: a lot of help to get going on.
0: And he was a studio musician before he was even known to anyone else. So, yeah, his guitar work was great. I might have found that Neil Levang online, believe it or not.
1: About 2 minutes and 18 seconds or 2 minutes and 10 seconds or 207,
0: And
1: the introduction by, Lawrence Welk, that's priceless. Because it's almost like he's saying, "Well, you folks, you've written me so many letters with this request. We're gonna play this tonight." And then he just, Neil Levang, off you go, and there he was. Well, thanks, Raleigh.
0: Okay. If I'm right about this, if I found it, I'll play it for you.
1: All right.
0: Okay. Good deal. Thanks. Appreciate it.
1: Absolutely.
0: So, yeah, I think that I think I have. And that was actually was released. That's why I found it. And 1961. So we'll see if that's it. And, yes, we'll play the Vaughn Monroe for Robert. He also wanted Patti Page and Four Lads, not doing Riders in the Sky. But, yeah, we I found this. And we'll hear it together. And I think the clip that I found might be directly from the Lawrence Welk show. So Lawrence was a trip. And, you know, that's one of those things. I think there's only two television shows that have this distinction. Maybe more, but only two that I know of. One is Hee Haw. And the other is Lawrence Welk, where they were more successful and made more money in syndication than they did as network shows. And there you have that. All right, so we've got, let's see, Victor in Silver Spring. So, Victor, we were praying for you. You came through, okay, I take it?
2: Yes, I did.
0: All right.
2: We got there at 9:30 like we were supposed to.
0: Uh-huh.
2: And got prepared, had to wait and wait and wait,
0: mm-hmm.
2: because the doctor had a problem with another person.
0: Yeah.
2: So finally, he got to me around 3 in the afternoon.
0: Okay.
2: He took pictures, he made measurements, and he's not sure if he can put me back together. He's got to think about it, and we'll have a conference call on the 12th of May to figure out what's what. So that's that.
0: Okay.
2: See what else is going on. Oh, I got a dessert that you might be interested in. It's called cream cheese and jello.
0: Oh,
2: and what you do is you get a blender,
0: mm-hmm.
2: and you make jello the normal way, the regular package of jello. It doesn't make any difference what flavor. And you make it in the blender, and then you add a package of Philadelphia cream cheese and blend it real well. Pour it into a mold. It'll harden overnight. My mother used to ruin it by putting little bits of lettuce and celery and stuff like that. I liked it plain.
0: Uh-huh. Well, there you go. For anybody who's into sweet stuff, that's not me, by the way, other than my Mexican Coke. I'm more of a starch girl. I'd like a loaf of toast, for instance. But for people who like things that are sweet, it sounds like an interesting recipe.
2: Yeah, we use the sugar-free Jell-O.
0: Oh, God. Well, all right. I guess somebody has to.
2: Yeah.
0: Well, I'm delighted you came through it, and of course now the next 2 weeks are waiting and watching till you get all the results, I guess.
2: Yes.
0: Okay.
2: And this Saturday I'll be going to an event in Lancaster, Pennsylvania, the Make-A-Wish Foundation,
0: uh-huh.
2: and the truckers are getting together, and Gilligan's going to pick me up and take me, so I'll tell you all about it next week.
0: Yeah, have fun.
2: I know quite a few truckers, and this one trucker, Brain Dead, made me an honorary trucker.
0: Ah, I love it.
2: And I said, Brain Dead, how did you get that nickname? He says, well, I got lost in Illinois, and I had to ask a cop for directions. And the cop says, that's the biggest brain-dead excuse I ever heard.
0: And there you go.
2: Yeah. So anyway, WHFS is still the gamut. And I don't know what's going on with WYRE. Can't get them anymore like I used to.
0: Uh-huh.
2: Nick said they're having an awful lot of problems. So, anyhow, that's really all I can think of for the moment.
0: Well, you're sounding
2: my 2 cents in tonight.
0: No, I'm glad you did. You're sounding good. Keep me posted.
2: I will.
0: Okay, thanks.
2: Talk to you next week.
0: I hope so. Thanks. All right, so there you have it. Yeah, Wire, of course, is, you know, the AM. It's on 810, and so you know what's protecting GY and Schenectady, and that creates an interesting pattern at night regardless. So what do we have? Cindy is in Chicago, and we'll get there in a moment. We got David in Muskegon and Brian with a Y in Miami with two I's. Ah, Tommy Edwards, one of my favorites. Yeah, too bad he was a drunk, because his music was just great, but no one wanted to work with him. And Jackie Brenston. Well, there's a story there. Coming up on WGN Radio.

0: WGN Radio. I'm Raleigh James. So there it is, right from the Lawrence Welk Show. And I can tell you, the video is just priceless. You have to see it for yourself. But Neil Levang, who, was not only famous for his years on the Lawrence Welk Show, but did a lot in his own right as far as that goes. He was a session musician. So everybody from, Glenn Campbell, as you mentioned, to Frank Zappa, he was on some of the Neil Hefti stuff, like the Batman theme and others, and was on a ton of things. He actually died. He was 83 years old, and he was in Canyon Country, which is just by Newhall up there in north of the city of Los Angeles, and that was in 2015. So, it was an interesting thing because his style, and if you listen to it, a lot of people will claim that he was the forerunner to surf rock, if you will, and a lot of the music that you hear, it's like Dick Dale and the Deltones. Okay, maybe that's a stretch, but there are people who make the connection. I'll leave it to you. So happy to do that, and we will, of course, play the Vaughn Monroe version for Robert coming up. But if you can go online to that Neil Levang Ghostwriters in the Sky 1961, it's on YouTube, NEILLAVANG. Go ahead and and just watch it. The guy with the mariachis, he's the star. All right, so 888-876-5593, 8888 Raleigh. And let's see, what does Cindy in Chicago have to say for her bad self? What's up, Cindy?
1: Well, I just couldn't believe Dean Martin sang that song. What a weird song.
0: Oh, of course you can. Of course you can. In fact, some people thought he wrote it because it's so much like his personality, but he didn't write it. Obviously, as I mentioned, it was written in 1954 and, based on an incorrect translation. But believe me, Dean has done a lot of things that might raise some eyebrows.
1: Oh, but then I remember Lawrence Welk and the Iron Poor Blood.
0: Yeah, that was Geritol.
1: Yeah, I remember that. And I was just thinking, the reason why that never showed up in our home is my mother was high energy, real high energy person.
0: When was your mother, what year was your mother born?
1: 1926.
0: All right, she was a little young for that demo. I mean, she would be in it, but a little young. But the funniest thing was in 59 when he fired the champagne lady. And, Alex Lawn. Oh, Alice Lawn. People went crazy when he did this. In fact, he fired her on camera, saying that she was showing too much knee. Oh, man, there was a backlash. And everybody wrote letters, and they wanted her back and all that. I don't think she ever came back. But anyway, hang on. Don't go away. We'll pick it up after the news right here on WGN Radio.
2: An old cowpoke went riding out one

Their brands were still on fire and their hooves were made of steel. 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A bolt of fear went through him as they thundered through the sky, for he saw the riders coming hard.

0: WGN Radio. I'm Raleigh James. That's the Vaughn Monroe version that Robert and LaGrange wanted to hear. And the most successful as far as that goes. I got to number one, and that was 1949. It was on Shellac. It was written in 48 by Stan Jones, who also did a recording of it himself that impressed a lot of people, but not the record-buying public. The guy who wrote stuff for Nat King Cole enough to send it to Burl Ives, who recorded it, and he probably did that before Vaughn Monroe. But believe me, Vaughn Monroe and the Moon Men on vocals recorded in March of 49. RCA released it, and it was a huge, huge hit. It's interesting, the history of this. The songwriter, Stan Jones, I mentioned, had a great story of how it came to be. Now, as you probably know, it's cattle herding, but one says, you'll be trying to catch the devil's herd across these endless skies if you don't change your ways, you know, that kind of thing. And so Stan Jones, when he was a kid, heard a story in Douglas, Arizona from Apaches, and the Apache tribe is not all that far from there. But those who were in Cochise County, believed that when souls vacated their physical bodies, they reside as spirits in the sky, resembling ghost riders. And he had heard that tale, and don't you know, a few years later, he wrote Ghost Riders in the Sky. So that's how that came about. Now, Cindy in Chicago, welcome back. All right, so what are we talking about other than Dean Martin?
1: Yeah, I was just thinking back. I just remember Mutual of Omaha's Wild Kingdom.
0: Of course.
1: And then I don't know if this was a Chicago thing, Frasier Thomas, and what was that, Family Classic?
0: Could have been. Yeah, he was Chicago all the way. And he also, I think he wrote children's books also, as far as that goes. But he was on, what was the show? I'm trying to think of, Garfield, Goose, and Friends. That was the name of the Garfield. And then he was also Thomas the Magician and Company. Yeah, right. So that was local. Although he did stuff in the Midwest. He was working at WLW for a while. But anyway, go on.
1: And I remember there was this children's program.
0: The what?
1: This children's program that was on before school started.
0: Oh, I'm sure there were tons of them.
1: Well, no, but I was sick. If I was sick and stayed home, there was this dark-haired woman in a bob hairstyle. And at the end of the show, she would hold up a mirror or like a magnifying glass to herself.
0: Yeah, yeah, yeah.
1: And say all the names of the people she saw, and she never said my name, Cindy or Cynthia.
0: Right, Yes, absolutely. That was Romper Room. And you're talking about Magic Mirror. But Romper, Bumper, Stomper, Boo. Yeah, tell me, do. Magic Mirror, tell me today. Did all my friends have fun at play? And, oh, God, why do I know that? I'm sure that's on YouTube, but there were different people in different markets, whether it was, Miss Nancy or Miss June or Miss whatever. It was the local version of that. And it was funny as time went on to see them in their bouffant hairdos. You know, it went from bobs to that. And, the deal when she'd name the kids watching, of course, was most of it just the most common names. But that was a formula, and that was a syndicated concept with a local host. A lot like Bowling for Dollars.
1: Oh. Well, today from my migraines, I broke down and went for a massage.
0: Oh, good.
1: I don't know if you've ever gone, if there's a mall near you where they have those Chinese people that give the massages.
0: I'm aware of that, but I do massages regularly, so I know about massages.
1: Oh, well, I used to. When I was going through the woman's thing, I went four times a week. It was so bad.
0: Uh-huh.
1: But then, anyhow, and I polished my nails while I was waiting. And then when I was at the mall, I went and saw, the jewelry store chain, and I was like, you want to see something? And he looked at me, and I'm like, this is 2 carats of diamond, fancy diamonds from the Argyle mine. this is pink diamonds, this is a yellow diamond, and these are red diamonds. And he didn't say nothing.
0: No.
1: Those people aren't real jewelers. They're just hired by the...
0: Undoubtedly.
1: Okay, well, nothing's going... Oh, and then I'm making my dinner tomorrow, and then we'll have it Friday, Saturday, Sunday, and Monday. I got boneless rump roast for $4.99 a pound. And then, oh, that was what happened today. I went to the one store.
0: Uh-huh.
1: And the one head of cauliflower was $2.99 a pound. So then I'm like, okay, well, I'll weigh it. So it's over 2 pounds. So what are you going to pay, over $6 for, like, one head of cauliflower?
0: Well, no, you'd have to pay me to eat cauliflower. I would not be paying anyone else.
1: Well, I'm making a dish of Hungarian. It's potatoes, carrots, and cauliflower roasted in the oven with tomato and paprika and salt and pepper and olive oil. I'm just going to try. And then, so then I left it all. I was so aggravated that I left it all on the scale, carrots and everything. And then went to Jerry's, and it was the same price. I mean, that's a wholesale place. I would think it would have been half the price. But then anyhow, it worked out. I got oranges real cheap and the carrots real cheap. And I don't know, I guess that's how much cauliflower cost. My doctor gave me a book, Starchaholic.
0: Mm-hmm.
1: You know, I have a problem. You know, like I kind of want starch too.
0: I don't blame you. I'm with you. As I say, a loaf of toast is always nice. Yes.
1: I'm doing better, though.
0: Good.
1: No. Okay.
0: All right. Good to hear from you. Thanks. Appreciate it.
1: Thank you. Bye-bye.
0: Yeah. Robert was syndicated. It was a couple in Baltimore who did this. I think it started in like 53 or so, the early 50s. And Bert was his. Well, I don't remember her. But anyway, there were a couple. And Claster was the last name because it was Claster Productions when, Hasbro bought him, I think. That was later. But originally, the deal was Romper Room Inc. was what it was, started in, you know, like 53 or 54, and CBS immediately said, we're going to pick up the show, and they said, nope, we're going to syndicate and franchise it. So I guess it was 69 that Hasbro bought it and renamed it Claster Television Productions after Bert, and it was, Hasbro did not do anything else of the same ilk until, like I said, it developed Bowling for Dollars, yes, and also some anime Star Blazers that it had done, but Bowling for Dollars as far as that. But then in the 80s, Hasbro put out contracts with animation studios to make cartoons, anything that would promote Hasbro toys, so G.I. Joe or the Transformers or all that. So, but yeah, Claster Productions, which most people think of as Hasbro, and it was, 69, was actually Bert and his wife, Nancy? I don't know. But anyway, I think it was Nancy, because I think the first Romper Room lady was Nancy. I don't think it was the same one, but they used that name. But they had distributed a bunch of stuff when it became Hasbro, but like I say, things designed to sell their toys and stuff. But until about a decade ago, Romper Room was the longest running syndication deal of that kind of show. So yeah, but yes, they're responsible for Bowling for Dollars too. Not the Clasters. Hasbro. All right, so 888-876-5593. Glad we got that straightened out. And we got Gene and Dalton. Welcome back to WGN Radio. Gene, we lost Gene. We had Gene and Dalton. She went away. Who could blame her? Maybe she went to sleep. I hope she's feeling well. And sleep is sacred, don't you know. All right, so David is in Muskegon. Welcome back to WGN. What is it, David?
2: Oh, yeah, Raleigh. Oh, God. Yes, I wanted to ask Gary, what is the name of that radio? Because I caught just the tail end of it last night because I had to download something real quick. And one of the songs that I had to download was The Other Side of Color Him Father by the Winston.
0: Yeah, okay.
2: And I was wondering, what was the name of that
0: Amen radio Brothers. That's Amen Brother on the Other Side of Color Him Father. But anyway, the CC Pocket Radio. I talked about it earlier tonight.
2: Yes. Okay, it's the CC Pocket Radio.
0: Yes.
2: And that's what he was talking. Him and Fran enjoy that.
0: Yes, they do.
2: Okay, and then the second question, I wanted to ask Gary, what radio stations did he work at, and what were their formats?
0: I couldn't tell you.
2: What types of music?
0: Couldn't tell you. I guess next time he calls, I didn't know he worked at any, but couldn't tell you. We'll ask him.
2: I heard him say that.
0: Okay.
2: And I was wondering what ones.
0: I don't know. We'll find out when he calls.
2: Yes. And on the CC radio, I was wondering what radio stations does him and Fran listen to?
0: Anything they can. So that's about all I could tell you.
2: Okay. Because I was wondering if Gary would say what radio station.
0: Well, I doubt it's anything you'd hear in Muskegon.
2: Oh, no, because, see, I got internet radio.
0: Yes, I know, but I'm sure... Well, you asked what he was listening to on the CC Pocket. The CC Pocket is not an internet radio. It's over the air.
2: Oh, it is?
0: Yes, it's just a radio. So it's terrestrial.
2: Okay, it's terrestrial, but it's just over-the-air radio, which you get on regular radio stations.
0: Correct, AM and FM, right. It's a radio, yes. God.
2: Okay, because I can get regular AM FM stations on the internet, and that's why I was wondering.
0: Yes, I know. Anybody can. But regarding the CC Pocket, which was your original question, it's just a radio. All right, so I'll ask them, though. We'll find out. Thanks. Appreciate it, Dave. All right, so 888-876-5593 is 8888. Raleigh, we got Brian with a Y in Miami with two I's, and Jim in Richmond's going to give us an update, and hopefully he'll hear from you, too. We got another hour and 10 minutes to go, so if anybody wants to, coming up on WGN Radio.

0: WGN Radio, I'm Raleigh James, and is a Robert in LaGrange, one of the four lads, the original version of a No Not Much, dating back to 1955. They were kids from Toronto. They were in a choir school, and they did that in 1955, and it was a big hit. But Bing Crosby did it, and then, of course, in the late 60s, the Vogues covered it, changing some of the lyrics, like a 10-cent soda doesn't cost a dime was no longer relevant. Yeah, right. And Smoke Ring covered it. And many others. But interestingly, Robert Palmer covered it in 1992. So that is the deal with No, Not Much. 888-876-5593-8888. Raleigh, we've got Brian in Miami and 3 minutes before the news. So it's going to be somewhat succinct. So Brian, welcome back to WGN Radio.
1: Well, thank you. And by the way, in St. Louis on KTVI, Romper Room was hosted by Miss Lois, who was a brunette, so I naturally had a thing for her, but it never worked out in 1961. Yeah. Well, I was only 7 years old, but
0: I think there should have there should have been a get together of all the Miss Whatevers for Romper Room. It would have been wonderful to see them all together.
1: You're describing something that is quite a thought in my mind, but I'm not going to verbalize it. In the meantime, I want to say and thank you, actually. I want to thank Johnny Goen for posting those. There's not a lot of photos on his website, but everyone's a gem of these old-style, old-school radio boards. I wouldn't want to broadcast on one of them because, to my limited experience, they were all pretty strangely wired, but it's a kick to see those photographs. And I'm also highly regretting that I never tuned into his show. I lived in Houston from 78 to 1980 before I went out to Hollywood, and I was hooked on Hudson and Harrigan, who really were Stevens and Pruitt, of course, and several other great personalities there, including Alvin somebody or other, who did midday call-in talk radio and was fantastic. His catchphrase was howdy doody when he would welcome callers on, but I never got to hear Johnny's work, and I bet it was sterling. I hope he someday posts some of his classic work his website.
0: If you're up a Sunday night and remember it, you can hear it live at soulofthecity.net.
1: It's on my list. Okay. Sunday nights tend to be busy for me, so I haven't caught it yet, but I intend to. Meanwhile, your obituary of Ted Turner wasn't just fitting, it was downright trenchant, and I'd even add perspicacious, but I've never looked that word up to see what it means. But I was hoping you would add a fascinating passage from Time magazine when they made him man of the, excuse me.
0: Yes. But you know, that's in the obits.
1: Right. Well, there was a fascinating passage in there about how he spent years trying to settle on the perfect thing to say if he ever was confronted by his assassin, and you don't have much time, so this is how he put it. Thanks for not coming sooner.
0: I like it.
1: Well, I've been rehearsing it for my eventual assassin, because I'm not going to get a second take. You don't want to flub that line, you know? Anyway, I got three names. I know a lot about their records. And I guess they're all one-hit wonders. I don't know of any other hits. You probably do. You probably know about the flip sides, the B-sides as well. But I know nothing about the artists behind these songs. Rocket 88, I know that Ike Turner famously played bass on it.
0: Well, it was the Kings of Rhythm, but the label didn't say so. Jackie Brinston was the vocalist, but...
1: I understand, and I know nothing about them. I want to hear all about them in a moment, but also about Tommy

0: Edwards.
1: Oh, yeah.
0: It's all in the game.
1: Sadly, yeah,
0: it's all in the game. It had a melody written by a vice president of the United States.
1: Right, Dawes.
0: But I know nothing about Tommy Edwards. Same with Eileen Barton.
1: I'll tell you about all three after the news.
0: I'm looking forward to it.
1: All right, thanks. Good to hear from you, Brian. So that's where we are, and I believe we're in the news right now. Yeah, as usual, I can't tell time. I try, but we'll be back on WGN Radio.

Radio. I'm Raleigh James. Well, that you remember, of course, Rocket 88, arguably the first rock and roll record, but there's over 50 from which to choose as far as good candidates. All right, Jackie Brenston and his Delta Cats. There were no Delta Cats. It was Ike's band. And actually, Jackie Brenston was a saxophonist for Ike's band. And he was the vocal on the first version of Rocket 88. Now, he and Ike had quite the falling out over this because he's credited with writing it and swears he did. And Ike instead says, no, I put that record together and I wrote it. And what was interesting about that is they split for a few years. And he eventually came back and was playing All Was Sort of Forgiven. Well, I say sort of forgiven, but he was banned from doing the vocals on Rocket 88 when they would perform. Now, the interesting thing is that while they both would argue back and forth that they wrote it there and that it was their song and the whole idea was theirs, they forgot Jimmy Liggins. Remember Cadillac Boogie?

0: Rocket.
1: Yeah, I think that sounds a lot like Rocket 88, don't you? Yeah, I know it could be argued it sounds like Buick 59 too, but in any event, yeah, Jimmy Liggins and his Drops of Joy, and that was on Specialty, which he was doing. They did a lot of releases on him in the 50s. All right, but let's talk a little now about Jackie, because Brian with a Y did not know what happened to him, and unfortunately, the reason you don't know what happened to him is he became a hardcore alcoholic, but that was later. All right, so, you know, he was born in Clarksdale, like a lot of people, and found his way to Mississippi, like a lot of people. He was, in 1950, he joined Ike Turner as a tenor sax player, occasional singer, and in fact, it was B.B. King who heard the Kings of Rhythm, and that's who recommended him to Sam Phillips. In fact, Sam always said, that was the first rock and roll record, and I recorded it. Well, I'll leave it to you to have that argument, but in any event, neither of them wrote it. As you know, they simply borrowed Jimmy Liggins' Cadillac Boogie, and I don't think anybody got any royalties. Now, Sam Phillips, of course, wonderful little label with absolutely no distribution, so they licensed it to Chess. And so when it was licensed to Chess, it comes out as Jackie Brenson and his Delta Cats, in spite of the fact that it was Ike Turner and his Kings of Rhythm featuring Jackie Brenson. And so Ike Turner blames Sam Phillips for it, but who knows? Label copy was not an unusual thing. As far as royalties, he really didn't get any. Jackie Brenson sold the rights, what he thought were the rights to a song, and he was listed as writer, to Sam Phillips for under $1,000. And so I'll let you decide if it's the first rock and roll record and all that kind of stuff. But meanwhile, with all this happening, Ike Turner is none too pleased at any of this. And of course, also this was the time when Ike and Tina had met, and they wound up on Sue with releasing A Fool in Love and all that. And so, you know, Jackie Brenson continued to do some recording. And in fact, Ike Turner produced some of the singles too, and nothing really did anything. But he was just a hardcore alcoholic. And I'd say he died, you know, probably somewhere in the 60s. He just quit music and he became a truck driver. And he died in 1979. He had a heart attack at the VA hospital, and that was it. Now, I remember it was Bill Haley who always credited Jackie Brenson as having a big impact on him. But again, arguably, it was all Ike Turner. But regardless, that's the deal. And there were others, as I say, there were other Jackie Brenson records, but none. I'm trying to think of what some were. Double Trouble was one. And in any event, he wound up, you know, hopefully not drinking and driving, but driving and, of course, drinking. Not together, we hope. So, all right, now, so what does he have in common with Tommy Edwards? Well, just that. We're, again, talking about another, sadly, hardcore alcoholic, and that is really a shame because what a wonderful voice. Here's from Richmond originally, born and died, and died in a car wreck in 1969, right in suburban Richmond, Orico County in Virginia. And he was, like a lot of people, kind of a child star, and had a little radio show in Richmond, you know, and in the, by then he would have been about 20 in the early to mid 40s. So I think he was born in 1922. So he actually wrote That Chick's Too Young to Fry, which wound up being somewhat of a hit for Louis Jordan. But he started to record his own stuff in the late 40s, and he moved to New York. And of course, what do you do? Well, if you're a musician, you go become a session player. If you're a singer, you record demos. And that's what he did. He was recording demos. MGM heard him, liked his voice, didn't care about the compositions that he wrote or sung for anybody else, just liked his voice, so they signed him. Now, in 1951, they put out It's All in the Game, and it's a modest hit, you know, not top 20, well, maybe top 20, but just about barely. But if you're thinking that's the It's All in the Game that you know, think again, compadre. Here is 1951.

Well, the voice is great, but yeah, as far as the production, I won't go there. But 7 years later, in 1958, I should back up a minute and say that that Brian with a Y was right, that it was Charles Dawes who did the music. It was Melody in A Major in 1911. But the lyrics actually came in 1951, right before Tommy Edwards recorded it, and Carl Sigma was the guy who wrote it. But anyway, come 58, they redo it. And same orchestra leader, but man, different producer, obviously, Leroy Holmes, much different arrangement. And I'll tell you what, that was number one. That was a stone cold smash. It sold over 3.5 million records. And, you know, then he comes up with a re-recording of Please, Mr. Sun, you know, that Johnny Ray had a hit with. And, of course, the flip side of that, Morning Side of the Mountain, I think is arguably his second best record. I say that because I have a first favorite. And as far as anything, yeah, my first favorite Tommy Edwards record, and we'll talk about more what happened to him, was actually something that I thought this song was so good that even Vic Dana couldn't ruin it. And no, there you go. That's something. But yeah, I just thought that this was a woulda, coulda, shoulda.

0: totally great song, but if you're hearing the echo in it, MGM did the absolute worst thing they could do to an artist. They decided they'd simulate stereo, and when they brought out the, you know, the greatest hits, the best of Tommy Edwards, it was all just echoed to hell and back. And cleaning that up was a nightmare. You know, if you liked the songs, and that was the only way you could get it, if you could find the original 45s. But even the 45s had a certain amount of reverb. But he did a number of things, a lot of country stuff, and all of that. And also, you know, stuff that were hits by other people, Fools Such As I, or Hey There Lonely Girl, you know, and Please Love Me Forever, and on, just a great thing. And of course, I thought Morningside of the Mountain was terrific, but it wasn't. He didn't die of the car wreck, although he had one. It was 47 years old, 1969. Massive internal hemorrhaging because of esophageal problems linked to cirrhosis. And that is on his birth certificate. And, you know, even with the drinking, he still would have done better than he did, except he was hard to work with. He'd drink, and the people who worked with him basically said, "I'm not interested," which is a shame because I think it's one of the best best voices ever. I just loved him. Absolutely loved him. And rest in peace, Tommy Edwards. But yeah, that was the problem. All right, so the third that Brian with a Y wanted to know about was Eileen Barton. And oh man, this is not quite a sad story, but it's not a killer story either. She was a child star, and she's born in Brooklyn in the 20s, and her parents were vaudevillians. And so, like age 2 and a half, she was singing "Ain't Misbehavin'" and that kind of thing. And so, 3 and a half, she's at the Palace Theater and part of Ted Healy's routine. And by the time she's 6, she's on the Horton Hardart Children's Hour, which was big, you know, Horton Hardart, the Automat in New York. With big radio show. And then she wound up working with Milton Berle. He had a show, Community Sing. And it was funny because he wasn't Milton Berle on the show. He was Jolly Gillette because the sponsor was Gillette Razors. And it was a bit he'd do with her where she would interrupt him and say, "I want to sing a song." And he'd say, no. And she'd remind him that her daddy was the sponsor, so he'd let her sing a song. And that was the deal. And this was like 1939. And by the time she was 8, she was on WMCA with a regular show and all this. So she was doing well. And, you know, she... when she was, I don't know, preteen, she tried Broadway and that stuff under her own name. I think it was Elaine Stritch. But in any event, she wound up at 15 as a guest singer with Johnny Mercer, and Frank Sinatra noticed her. Well, that's all it took. And she became part of his act at the Paramount Theater. They did 15 appearances, and she wound up as a guest performer with, you know, all the big names. And by the mid-40s, she had her own show, Teen Timers, and then it became the Eileen Barton Show. But it was still, you know, this is way pre-rock and roll pop standards and all that that kind of stuff. And she winds up on TV. She's on Broadway Open House and a bunch of other things. And but she didn't start recording. And this is the interesting part. And I think it was with Frank Sinatra, but it was on a V-disc. And what this was she did a series of discs for the military and, you know, that kind of stuff. And for servicemen, especially those who were overseas. And she was on a few of those. And the first time, though, she was on a normal record, she had one single for Capitol that did absolutely nothing. And then... this is the weird thing, because here's Eileen Barton, you know, she's as white as they come. She winds up on National, and National was an R&B label, but she winds up on National, and she records Bob Merrill's "If I Knew You Were Coming, I'd Bake a Cake," and it was on Don McNeil's Breakfast Club, and the band behind her were the New Yorkers, you know, and all this. But anyway, National releases it. And like I say, National is a race record label. And again, doesn't have much in the way of distribution. The guy who owned it was Al Green. And what he realized early on was that this record was going to be a big hit and bigger than he was going to be able to do it justice. But his son had started a record label in Chicago Mercury. He was the co-owner of Mercury. So Dad called Sun, and they put this out on Mercury, and it becomes a number one record for a couple weeks. It is top of the disc jockey spins and all that for 4 months. And the interesting thing about this record was so huge. And she was interviewed, about 20 years ago now, and she said she never received a penny in royalties from either National or Mercury. And even though her contract said she'd get 5% of each sale, she got nothing. So she wound up as a nightclub performer after that, and she was a featured singer with Guy Lombardo, and she was on Carl for a while, And, you know, the problem now when you're getting into the 50s, the mid-50s, you've got rock and roll. You've got pop standards that are kind of dying. She goes to Epic in 56. And by then, rock and roll was pretty much driving everybody out of the business. So she tried, but in 63, she just hung it up and said, I'm out. But she had recorded for 17 years, and they never put an LP out on her. No, well, of course, National wouldn't, and Mercury didn't spend that long and all that. And she did some bit parts in movies and television and all that. But the most interesting thing about Eileen Barton is her second husband, not the industrialist Dan Shaw. She married him in Mexico. But I don't remember if Lawrence Kane was the second or the first, but what I do remember, Lawrence Kane was her husband, and he was a suspect in the Zodiac killer murders. So anyway, she died. She was 81, so she made a long time in West Hollywood, but that's the story. So I will have to look up to see whether Lawrence, what happened with Lawrence, because, yeah, I remember the Zodiac killers, all that, whoa. All right, so that's... that is the trio. Now we know. All right, we'll pick it up there right after this on WGN Radio.
1: 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Well, look who's here. I haven't seen you in

WGN Radio. I won't trouble you too much more with that. On Mercury, of course, big hit. I just looked her up, by the way. She's in Wikipedia to make sure I was right on so much stuff. And I was on most of it, amazingly. But Elaine Stritch was not her name. I thought it was, but apparently it was her co-star in whatever she did on Broadway. But it also mentioned she was Nancy Walker's understudy. I had forgotten that. Okay, well, good enough. We'll pick it up there after the news, now that we're all accounted for. We've got Jim in Richmond and Eric in Minneapolis and Gary in Austin, and all of them will be on the radio tonight here on WGN.

0: WGN Radio. I'm Raleigh James, and that, of course, is Patty Page. That is the last of Robert in LaGrange's request with My Eyes Wide Open. And you don't hear it much. You didn't hear much then either because of the flip side of Tennessee Waltz, which got all the play in 1957. So what do we have here? I believe that hanging on for half of his natural life was Jim in Richmond. So, Jim, you got a story for us?
1: Yes, I do, but first I have to be a gentleman and ask, have you survived your expiration faux pas?
0: Yes, I have. I am almost back to normal, but I'll tell you, that's the last time I'll eat something that was 10 years expired, and it made me go through the whole house, and especially pharmaceuticals. I didn't realize I still had drugs from the late 50s.
1: So, right, I heard that last night.
0: Oh, man. So I threw almost all of them out. Notice I said almost.
1: Mm-hmm.
0: Yeah.
1: And for me, you know, they took the blood on the 13th of April, and then they, beginning of last week, they sent me a letter saying that I have to, and it was all double talk, I had to sign that for them to bill the insurance company.
0: Right.
1: And we mailed it back to San Francisco. And then early this morning, I get a text message saying, the results of your tests are in. You can contact your doctor.
0: Right.
1: And the doctor will read you the results.
0: Great.
1: But then it said, or you can download. They gave you that number.
0: Yeah.
1: I can't think of it right now. Link, you can do this link, and right. I don't do those things.
0: Yeah.
1: But so then I waited till 9 o'clock, and then I called the doctor's office, and she's out sick. So I go, well, when's she coming back? And we think she may be here tomorrow. So then I already had the phone number for the place, so I called them up. And I had to give her my birth date and my name and all that. And she had to look here, I'll look here, and I'll look here. And then finally she comes back, you're negative.
0: Good.
1: So I was all excited.
0: Yeah, congratulations.
1: I have a deal with the doctors that if I'm negative, I'm not going to take the colonoscopy. But if I'm positive, I'll take it.
0: So you don't have to.
1: So
0: that's
1: I don't
0: great.
1: Have to.
0: Well, congratulations. That's good news.
1: Right. And I was dragging my tail for the last week because I didn't know, you know. So now I'm all pumped up that I don't have it, you know.
0: Yeah.
1: So
0: that's
1: I
0: great
1: just thought
0: news.
1: I'd let you know.
0: That's great news.
1: And I did what you did today.
0: Oh, yeah?
1: I had an open bag of salad in the refrigerator.
0: Oh, no.
1: And then I started eating it, and then I go, this doesn't taste well. So then I went, and this morning I found a breakfast sandwich in the freezer, and when I ate it, I go, I don't even remember putting it in the freezer.
0: Uh-oh.
1: So I threw part of that out.
0: Yeah.
1: So I just, you know, then I thought about what you did, and I go, oh, no, I hope I survived the evening.
0: Yeah, right, exactly. Yeah.
1: Right. So, okay, thank you for taking my call.
0: Always. It's great. It's great news. So we'll have a little celebration and keep us posted.
1: Right, I will, and I hope you feel better.
0: Okay, thanks. I appreciate it.
1: Okay.
0: All right,
1: bye-bye.
0: So there you are. That's great. And remember, when your doctors tell you you have to do tests, it's up to you if you're going to do them or not, as far as that goes. And as far as I'm concerned, you're the master of your own destiny. You're responsible for the outcome, too, but nobody should make you do something you don't want to do. And in this case, I'm glad that it worked out well, because I think all concerned are saying, yeah. So, Gary and Austin, welcome back to WGN Radio.
2: Well, hey, Raleigh, how are you doing tonight?
0: All right. So you worked at radio stations?
2: I worked at Radio Reading Services.
0: Oh, okay.
2: Actually, is where I worked. And in the 70s, I worked at a non-commercial station for a while. And such as that, but nowhere exciting.
0: Well, I'll tell you what, doing reading services, that's pretty darn good, because that's really helping people firsthand.
2: And, yeah, the last one I worked in, I was in charge of scheduling volunteers and stuff like that. And most of the other ones, I was just a board op. But, you know, it paid the bills. So.
0: Absolutely. And like I say, the product was something that did enhance people's lives.
2: Yeah, and sometimes I wonder how many listeners we had, but, you know.
0: Well, sure, but, you know, you'd be surprised. The one person who really wanted to hear that one, they're thrilled they got to.
2: We had a woman when I worked at the Houston Reading Service that every day she would call me and ask the day and the date.
0: Right.
2: And if the obits weren't run, she would ask about those. And I remember one time I inadvertently gave her the wrong date.
0: Oh, geez.
2: And I felt really bad about that. Because, you know, she, I don't know how old this woman was, but we'll say she's in her 80s or whatever back then. And I might have been the only person she talked to
0: right.
2: during that day.
0: Right.
2: And I gave her the wrong date. I just really, yes. It's kind of something. That's silly to feel bad about. But,
0: no, I understand that. Yeah. Back then, it wasn't like you saw her phone number show up on caller ID, so it's not like you'd call her back.
2: No. And if Brian is looking for Johnny Goinerchek, I know that Ellis B. Feaster.
0: Oh, okay, great. I love Ellis.
2: From Kilt. I think 79 from Kilt somewhere.
0: Okay.
2: So, yeah, you could spend hours going through those. So.
0: Oh, yeah. Yeah, he just did one on WKRP, now the call letters. They claim are in Cincinnati. They're actually now in Mason, but on an oldie station there.
2: Yeah, I think that one that's on 3 or 4 frequencies.
0: Right, exactly, exactly. And I think they're changing the Plano station call letters to WKRP, and Gary Sandy did the liners.
2: Yeah.
0: So.
2: Yeah, I'll have to listen to this stream, and Dave was wanting to know what stations he listened to. Well, I listen to just, if I'm going to listen to music, I just listen to stuff on my device or my phone.
0: Oh, God, don't say that. Now he's going to want a playlist.
2: yeah. Well, you know, I just play what I feel like hearing, so I'm not going to be able to help him with the playlist.
0: Exactly. Because you're normal and sane. Yes, that's like the rest of us.
2: And so I do turn the radio on to see if anybody's changed format. I'll go up and down the dial to see if someone's changed format or gone off the air.
0: You're right, or if they're still there. That's
2: the time.
0: That's the interesting thing is when they disappear. The low powers disappear more often than not. And, you know, other things, they're simulcasting God knows what. You know, it can be funny, but sad in the long run.
2: Yeah, we have an LPFM that's jazz, and they run some national jazz service, and they were off for a while. I think they lost their studios or something.
0: Well,
2: but they're back on.
0: The best LP in America has to be that guy in San Antonio.
2: That's a great little citizen. Yeah,
0: the best music you've never heard.
2: Yeah, and I've listened to it like for an hour at a time, and maybe if I'm lucky, there's one song.
0: Right.
2: I know.
0: Right, exactly. The West Side Sound. Yeah, it's fun though, and obviously he loves doing it, so that's wonderful.
2: Yeah, he does. Great station. I think it's KCJV is the call letter by that.
0: Yeah, and they're online. I'm sure. Of course, if you're hearing them, you know.
2: Yeah, they are. Yeah, they are.
0: So that's fun. Yeah, San Antonio is always such a frustration for me because some of that stuff is so good, but the production values are so bad.
2: Oh, yeah, yeah.
0: Yeah, it's like on the one hand, Abe Einstein, sure, I think that was his name, the guy who had the clothing store and all, who recorded all that stuff. He should have been knighted for what he wanted to do, but then he also should have been tarred and feathered for the quality of how it came out.
2: Yeah, I know when Kono was old, when they first got moved over to FM, and they were still locally owned, and they had played a lot of old San Antonio classics. It was great back then.
0: Yes.
2: Lone Slow Cruise and Show.
0: Yes. I need to call him. Last I heard, he was managing a Walgreens.
2: Yeah. A friend of mine, who is no longer with us, told me that he worked at, I think it was a convenience store.
0: Okay.
2: And, you know, he'd go in there and, you know, they'd talk a little bit.
0: Yeah.
2: The time you had him on, he was real nice.
0: Yes, absolutely. So. And my fault for not staying in touch, but, you know, you just can't stay in touch with people when the hours you have to call back are 3 in the morning. You know?
2: Yeah, that's true.
0: Yeah.
2: That's true. Wouldn't bother me particularly, but
0: most people are they're not friendly. I'm like, well, you wanted me to call. So.
2: Yeah. You know, when I was younger and actually talked on the phone, there are many people I would talk to at 3 o'clock in the morning.
0: Yeah.
2: I very rarely talk to anybody on the phone these days. So.
0: Well, do you text, or what are you doing?
2: Oh, I do some texting, but not a lot. It's just, I don't know. I've outlived most of my friends, so, you know, there aren't a lot of people to talk to. But
0: I know that feeling.
2: You know.
0: Yeah, like I said, that'd be a really long-distance call. I don't have access to that area code.
2: No, I don't. I don't know what that area code is.
0: Yeah.
2: But anyway, so that's, want to answer those questions.
0: Well, good, good. Now we know.
2: Yeah.
0: All right. Well, good deal. Well, thanks. No, appreciate it. Okay, good.
2: Sure.
0: Okay, bye. All right. So, yes, indeed. 888-876-5593. Eric in Minneapolis. Hopefully you heard your song.
3: Oh, I absolutely did, and I just think that's a really good song. Those two voices, the way they blend and complement each other, like B.B. Snow has just got a brilliant voice. I mean, for female singers, I just think she's like, I don't know if, it seems like she never really got enough recognition, I think, for her quality of voice. I mean, what do you think about it?
0: No, I think she was terrific as far as that goes. She was a guitarist as well, and that contralto voice. I mean, Poetry Man was a big hit, to say the least, but when you look at genres like folk or jazz, these are not the kind of thing that's going to get any mainstream recognition, you know, sadly. Should be, but that's not the way it works. And I think that, as far as I know, she was working, and she died young, but she was working, so it isn't like people didn't want to hear her, and she did a number of commercial jingles too. You could hear her on things if you listen. Some of the stuff like Stouffer's or General Foods, the coffee spots, you could actually pick it out and know that it was her. But you know, when you're doing Delta Blues or Broadway show tunes, you're just not going to have a lot of public recognition, sadly. And, she was from Teaneck, and as far as that goes, and used to perform in Greenwich Village, and, of course, got her name from, Lackawanna and Western Railroad. You know about that.
3: Huh?
0: You know about that, yeah, right? Yeah. So,
3: yeah.
0: So that was it, yeah. Miss Phoebe Snow in Buffalo chooses Lackawanna lines. So she chose her name after that, but you know, she was at the bitter end. In fact, I think that's where Denny Cordell, who owned Shelter with Leon Russell, found her. And there were legal problems at that, actually, but since she wound up on Columbia and Phil Ramone produced her, and it didn't really do much of anything, but she continued to perform all the time.
3: Well, you just gave me a clue to my next question. I was going to say, I wonder how her and Robert got together, to come up with this duet, this song. And you mentioned Phil Ramone. He used to produce for Chicago.
0: Right.
3: So
0: right.
3: I wonder if it was Phil that brought those two together with the idea or the proposition to get together and do that.
0: Wouldn't surprise me. But she did, and was on concerts with a number of mega people, and Jackson Brown or Roger Daltrey or all that. And so her list of contacts was probably huge.
3: Yeah, I just like Robert's voice, and you know, in the early days of Chicago, in the beginning, you know, when you had that blend between Terry, Peter, and Robert, just so dynamic, and I mean, just you got three different ranges there with those three different voices for the vocals on songs,
0: yeah.
3: And it just was like, it was a shame that, you know, they couldn't go on forever with that thing. But
0: and a shame it wasn't on a label with real distribution. You know, Mystic Music is not a well-known label, to say the least.
3: Oh, yeah, his but you know, like the early days of Chicago, you know, at the beginnings and stuff.
0: Sure.
3: They were on Columbia to start with.
0: Oh, of course. Huge stuff. No doubt about that. But I mean, when you start getting into the collaborations, and there were not only her, of course, he did stuff with Carl Wilson and others. You know, that was much, much later.
3: Yeah. You know, Robert's, his personality, I mean, he seems like kind of a quiet guy, really. Like, you don't really hear much about him outside of, you know, his workings with the band and stuff. I mean, he seems like a very introspective kind of person that, you know, comes up, you know, when you hear the lyrics to his songs.
0: Yeah.
3: He just sounds very introspective and makes observations about what's going on in the world around him.
0: I know very little about him, but the fact that he has a strong love of bossa nova, I consider him a kindred spirit. But I have no facts other than that.
3: Yeah, well, the next time I call, I'll give you some of his bossa nova songs to maybe try out.
0: Yeah, well, the Bossa Project, yeah, absolutely.
3: Bossa Project. Yep. Oh, you know about it.
0: Oh, right? I sure do.
3: Hey, I was going to ask you, did you ever finish your Danny Serafin book?
0: Yes, I did, actually, and I've finished several books since then, but don't ask me what I thought of it, because I remember I enjoyed it, but I hope there's not a quiz.
3: No quiz, no. I was just curious that, you know, with as busy as you are, like, if, you know...
0: Yeah, street player, yeah.
3: Street player,
0: so,
3: yeah, exactly.
0: So, yeah, absolutely, and I enjoyed it. You know, but like I say, I probably would be awful at telling you many, many details right now. But it was fun. And, of course, talked about his rise, obviously, from the streets of Chicago to wind up with Chicago and all that kind of stuff. So it was a lot of colorful tales. You know,
3: yeah.
0: Janis Joplin, I remember. There was almost a fist fight there. There were fun stuff in it. So absolutely. And, also, of course, he did a sad thing about Terry Kath, you know, and all that. So lots of stuff. And if you're a Chicago fan or just even, you know, a top 40 fan from music back in the day and want to know more, I thought it was great.
3: Yeah. Now, you were talking earlier at the beginning of the show. I heard you mention 2001 Space Odyssey and such.
0: Uh-huh.
3: And I had to kind of laugh because down at Gentleman's Boulevard Avenue there in Tampa, otherwise known as Dale Mabry Highway,
0: yes,
3: there's a 2001 Space Odyssey club that you can walk into, and they've got some women in there that'll take you to space.
0: Absolutely, yes.
3: You know,
0: I know, 2309 North Dale Mabry Highway in Tampa. And I think you're talking about the Futuro House. I'm aware. And
3: hey, did you know, I just found out from being down there this past winter that, you know, right across the street was Mons Venus.
0: Oh, yeah, right. And there, this place used to be the Shangri-La Lounge.
3: Yeah, exactly. But, you know, the owner, do you remember the owner's name of Mons Venus? He was very controversial, always having battles with the city of Tampa over the club and everything.
0: Yeah. Joe Redner.
3: Yeah. I was going to say he was kind of the Michael Peters of the Gulf Coast of Florida.
0: Yeah, he was the father of the lap dance. And once again, I think we've just ended the show, so I will talk to you soon.
3: Okay,
0: thanks. Okay, bye. And hopefully we'll have time, but if not, well, there's always tomorrow night here on WGN Radio. WGN Radio, I have enough time to say, Mark, Naoto, and James, I really apologize, but if you call earlier tomorrow, all three of you will be on the air, because that is a wrap. Also, remind me tomorrow to tell you more about Joe Redner, especially that lawsuit he won against the Florida Department of Transportation. It's the logic on which he won that is just priceless. We thank Adam for keeping us on the air and John for screening your call, but above all, I thank you for calling, and we'll do it again 21 hours from now. I'm Raleigh James. It's WGN Radio.
4: 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I'm Grant Marshall, 2020 News, real stories, real fun. Weed Smuggler's Blues, Professor Turned Pot Pirate, Rolling Stone reports a man swapped syllabi for sailcloth, steering sea-soaked shipments of Colombian cannabis across a risky reef of riches. From classroom calm to contraband currents, authorities say the brainy buccaneer banked big before a cartel crackdown capsized the caper. Call it higher learning gone higher rolling, when scholarly smarts met smuggling schemes and the final exam came with handcuffs. 60 Minutes, TikTok 6 schlock. You know it's a bad day when a former 60 Minutes reporter trashes the once proud show. Steve Croft says it was a snake pit, a place he hated, a job he'd probably turn down if he could do it all over again. Backstabbing, cutthroat, a brutal 24-hour-a-day grind, says Dirty Quandary, but Croft got out in time. It may soon be 60 Limits when Soviet TV gets done with it. Prodigal Fun. Finally, Fever Fly Trap and Flying Fowl, WKRP in Cincinnati, one step closer to a real rock and roll heaven homecoming. Some station in the Carolinas claims it's auctioned off the long kicking around classic kooky call letters to a broadcaster in Cincy. If true, the station ID would air for real at last along the banks of the Ohio River, close to a half century after the fictional CBS sitcom got canceled. Will WKRP in Cincinnati launch with a free turkey giveaway? And how about Freebird as the first tune to drop? And that's what's happening. I'm Grant Marshall, 2020 News.
0: This is a replay of the Wednesday night, May 6th WGN show. We started right at 10. If you don't hear yourself on it, it's because you didn't call. I hope you'll rectify that soon. We're live Monday through Thursday evenings, and that's from 10 to 1 Central. Dial 888-876-5593. 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

I'm Raleigh James. We have 3 hours to spend together, and as long as it's not important whatsoever, if it's on your mind, it'll be on mine as well. So 888-876-5593. That's 8888-R-O-L-L-Y-E. Now, before we get to Chris in Greenwood, who I invited to call back, and he took me, I said, call early. Well, he did before the show started, so he'll be first. But before we get there, a little follow-up. If you were listening last night, I talked about the frustration of a credit card fraud report that the credit card company notified me, and of course, went through all the issues that listen to the replay if you're interested. But bottom line is fraud report was filed because the charges were not valid. Okay, end of story. Of course, they say we'll give you a new card. It'll be in the mail in 4 to 7 days. And that's when all hell broke loose for a lot of reasons. But the one thing I never expected of all that's gone on, never expected this. Get up today and I get another fraud report from the same credit card company. And I mentioned last night that I was not able to find out my new credit card number yet. Well, apparently the fraudster was, because sure enough, the credit card company's writing to tell me that a charge has been declined. And it says, in your card, ending in, and it's 4 digits, of course, I've never seen before. So I call to find out what's going on. Yes, the new card was issued, and yes, it's already been breached. I said, I don't even know the number. How can someone else know the number? Apparently, there is, and I don't know if you're aware of this. I thought I was pretty savvy when it came to all things credit cards and such, but I did not know this. Apparently, for online merchants and telephone merchants, you know, where you're not physically there with a presence to give them the card, they input the data, but they create something that's a digital number. And the digital number is stored in the credit card company's database with your name and all that. Therefore, if your credit card number happens to change for whatever reason, the digital number will immediately put the charge on the new card. I kid you not. So when I called yesterday to report the fraud, it didn't occur to me because I'd never heard of it. Make sure you wipe the digital numbers too, and someone didn't. So sure enough, same bad actor. It's an online site of which I was not familiar, but it is Amazon-esque. It's not Amazon, believe me. They're fine. I have no problem with it whatsoever. But this is one of the Johnny Come Latelys of the same type. And today they were trying to charge $500 on learning materials. Yeah, well, I learned a lot. I learned about these digital numbers. So if you wind up with a fraud report on your credit card when you call in to have a new card issued, make sure to tell them to wipe all of the digital numbers too, since clearly the system doesn't do it automatically. Oh yeah, there's plenty more fun, and I'll keep you apprised as to how this goes. But again, the good news is when it's credit cards as opposed to debit cards, you have all the protection in the world. So most you can be out is $50 if you didn't notify them. And when you found out about it, if you did, then you're out absolutely nothing. So that part's good news. All right. Sometimes I'll say I've lived too long. But the truth is not that, but we're living in really, really convoluted times. Because as we move from our analog life to our digital life, over the span of a few hundred years, no doubt, a lot of changes are coming. And you know, if you look historically at what was going on, say, in the 1500s versus today, it's a light years difference. And it started really with the Industrial Revolution, the lead up to digital, and here we are in the thick of it. And so it is that day after day, there's another new device, another new invention. Yeah, and isn't that frustrating? 100 years from now, it'll be like turning on a light switch, I'm sure, but for now, it is. But what I found interesting was how many things that have debuted in the last several decades that actually came from science fiction stories of the last century. And I don't mean the 2000s. And it's interesting all the way around as far as that goes. And there's a few of them. One, of course, the internet and, you know, the one Al Gore invented. Okay, fine. A lot of people take credit. But Mark Twain, who's not well known for his foray into science fiction, to say the least, in his 1898 story, from the London Times in 1904, proved
This guy was a seer, no doubt about this. The story involved a telectroscope. The telectroscope was probably the first conceived vision of the internet. And he imagined the device would be connected via phone lines. Well, the internet was for years. And that when improved limitless distance telephones were presently introduced, the daily dose of doings of the globe were made visible to everybody and audibly discussable by people all over the world. Now, he's saying this in 1898. Now, the context of this is the story's about an army officer who's awaiting execution. And he's spending a lot of time on this telectroscope, his internet, day by day, night by night. And he's calling up one corner of the globe and another and looking upon his life and studying strange sights and speaking with people. And realized that by the grace of this marvelous instrument, he was almost as free as the birds in the air, although he was a prisoner under lock and key. But the description, if that isn't the internet, I give up. And it's chilling. Now, many of us have noticed cartoons long before there was ever a space program. Cartoons showed people in spacesuits, and they looked remarkably like what NASA came up with. So, on the other hand, 1865, Jules Verne, from the Earth to the Moon, a direct route in 97 hours and 20 minutes. Well, a century later, when Neil Armstrong was taking one giant leap for mankind, Verne was actually referenced by Armstrong, which is interesting. In the in 1865, the writer imagined the lunar scene and its sequel, and it pretty much lines up. Now, not every detail right. Apollo 11 took only 75 hours to reach the moon, not 97. And Verne's space gun, essentially a gigantic cannon, didn't propel the American spacecraft anywhere, though Apollo 11's command module was named Columbia, in part as a tribute, actually. But he was right on one major point. A trio of spacefarers would make the lunar journey. So he gets quite a bit of it right, and you know, that's you can read the story and see that. And what's interesting is when you look at the journey, and I don't think NASA picked up Jules Verne's book to pattern what they were going to do, but bottom line is that Jules' spacecraft took off from Florida and landed in the Pacific Ocean after completing a trip to the moon, and Armstrong, like I say, referenced that as well. Tablet computers. This is a little more recent, but even so, most people have seen Stanley Kubrick's 2001, A Space Odyssey, and HAL and all that. There's several things in that that are interesting, but one that made its entrance into the world was what is today an iPad. And there was a scene, this was 1968, of course, and it shows the two main astronauts multitasking, eating meals while watching TV shows on their own flat-screen computers. Devices were never mentioned by name, but they were called newspads. And Arthur C. Clarke, who wrote 2001, described them. Postage stamp size rectangle would expand until it nearly filled the screen, and the astronaut could read it with comfort. When he finished, it would go back to the small size. And the astronaut could select a new subject for detailed examination. And it was interesting that in the movie, Kubrick had thought up a number of New York Times headlines that would appear on these tablets. And they ranged from language barrier now nil for 75% of the Earth's peoples to move gains momentum in Western states for return to four-party system. Kind of like that. So cell phones. Now, all right, this goes way back, well, certainly to before cell phones. Arguably, there were mobile phones, big hunky things usually attached to vehicles. But in 1964, the cage, it was actually Star Trek. And this was, the cage was the pilot. And it had a key feature, and there's a lot from Star Trek that we look about that, you know, seem to have materialized ever since. But in the cage, one of the, which, like I say, a lot of people have seen it and know about it. But for all intents and purposes, it's the forerunner to the cell phone, allowing communication between the Enterprise and whichever alien planet Kirk and his compatriots were landing on. No apps, but other than that, it was...
pretty much the cell phone. Others imaged the idea of a mobile phone prior to Star Trek. Of course, Gene Roddenberry, yes. Inventor Eric Tigerstadt, though. You probably never heard of this guy. Yeah, well, Eric was the Thomas Edison of Finland. And we're talking 1917, when he successfully filed a patent for a pocket-sized folding telephone with a very thin carbon microphone. He did get the patent, of course, to hit reality. What he was describing took almost 100 years to materialize, but materialize indeed it did. So a lot of fun there looking at I won't say history repeating itself, but I guess history being prescient. All right, so we'll pick it up with Chris in Greenwood. We got Floyd in Iowa, and Victor is in Silver Springs. All right, and we were praying for Victor because Friday the 1st, he had his medical procedure, so we'll find out how that went. All right, now before we do any of that, let me talk about the CC Pocket Radio. Bob Crane should be knighted because decades ago, when radios just had the absolute worst receptivity, you know, they'd have bells and whistles and be pretty and sound good and all that, but you couldn't pick anything up worth a darn. Bob Crane said, I can do better. And he did. And today, the C. Crane Company has dozens of products, and all of them share one commonality, and that is just terrific reception. And one of the neatest is the CC Pocket Radio. It's very popular for a lot of reasons. It's not terribly expensive. It's a wonderful radio. I keep it in my purse. And it has unbeatable AM/FM reception. Yeah, not only for its size, but just in general, it's great AM/FM reception. And also, it is small, so it's going to have a small speaker, but you'd be surprised how good that audio sounds in that. But they also include some earbuds for voice clarity. And when you listen to that, man, it's full fidelity. But even the built-in speaker, you'll get by. It's really easy to operate. 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

0: WGN Radio. I'm Raleigh James. And yes, Les Baxter and the poor people of Paris. And I had it on my notes to tell the story of that. And I thought it was actually Dave on the north side who wanted to know that. But it turned out, I heard from Kimberly, that it was Jean who had requested information on that. That, by the way, was the Les Baxter version. And it was a huge hit, to say the least. Number one for many, many weeks in 1956. But it's got somewhat a hilarious backstory. There's a lot of versions of this, by the way, to say the least. And when I mean a lot, I mean like well over 150 of them. And this is not the original Les Baxter. It ain't even close. All right, so you see, here's what happened. That's always a good story, right? Apparently, there was a song in 1954 in France, and I won't slaughter the title in French because I couldn't to save my soul, but what I'll tell you, if you translated it literally, it would be, where do we have here, Poor John, basically. Let me see if I can get that a little better, because it's I should do it some justice here. The Ballad of Poor John. That's what it was originally, and written by a couple of French people. And Edith Piaf had one of her biggest hits with the original French version. Now, the original French version is about our buddy Poor John, Poor Jean, right? And the deal with Poor John is he was absolutely that. He was poor, he was shivering, he was without love, he dies alone. And anyway, so, all right, so we're going to have it in English after all, because Edith Piaf had such a big hit with it. Wait until you hear what they came up with. I'll tell you the details after the news right here on WGN Radio.
1: Just got back from Paris, France.

James, and that's the Dean Martin version. Neil Hefti arranged and conducted that, and 1962 it was an album, Dean Martin French Style, and that was on it. Now, those lyrics, the English lyrics, were actually written in 1954, and Jack Lawrence adapted them. Well, apparently Jack didn't really speak French. Either that or he was very confused, because...

0: You obviously get the idea of the Dean Martin lyrics there that you heard, well, the Jack Lawrence lyrics, and a lot of tongue-in-cheek and almost racy, right? Well, the original was, if you were to translate it literally, the Ballad of Poor John. And the fascinating part about this is that apparently, all anybody can figure is that Jack Lawrence didn't understand Pauvre Jean, which would be Poor Jean. Instead, very same sounding Pauvre Jeans, which translates to poor people. So instead of Poor John, it comes out Poor People. But to give you an idea, here you have Dean Martin singing about every boulevard has lovers, every lover's in a trance. Yeah, I feel sorry for the French. Every guy has a wench. Yeah, okay, fine. Except the original lyrics, oh, geez, were when one is in the misery, one is not worth anything at all. To win small coins, he was a bad worker. The world greeted him lowly, but do not forget, one day we'll do it. And behind the bars and locks, without love, we are nothing at all. On and on. So it's a story about a guy who is beyond down on his luck, and without love, he has nothing at all. So it's not a particularly happy song. And so here we have Jack Lawrence, feeling sorry for the French because every guy has a wench. All right, well, yeah, all they do is sing and dance, and all they got is romance. All right, but poor Jean missed that part of the song. But nonetheless, the vocal was actually not a hit. Several people did record it, over 160 different English versions of that. Most of them, though, were instrumentals, and Les Baxter probably the most well-known of that. Obviously, there were a ton of French versions of this song, too, which were not gay and merry, to say the least. All right, so that was Jean, who wanted to know more about the poor people of France, who actually was Poor Jean. Yes, leaving you, love each other. All right, so there you have it. 888-876-5593. We've got Chris, and Chris is in Greenwood, and welcome back to WGN Radio. Chris, what's up?
1: Hey, how's it going, Raleigh?
0: All right, you tell me.
1: This is sad news today in the TV world. It's Ted Turner that died.
0: It is sad. But, a life well lived, to say the least. He, in some ways, was Peck's bad boy, and he did an awful lot. And, responsible for all sorts of things long before CNN. So a lot of fun. The Mouth of the South was what he used to be called. He was originally from Ohio, but was really known in Atlanta, and all the history. So so absolutely, rest in peace, Ted Turner.
1: Yeah, and he started a UHF channel in Atlanta.
0: Yeah, of course.
1: Watched and rarely got popular because he made it big with
0: WPTG. Right, absolutely. But no, that you was did very well. And of course, long before CNN, when he was one of the superstations with Atlanta station, as I mentioned many times, I loved Bill Tush's news at night. I thought he was just the best. And of course, when CNN debuted, they couldn't have Bill doing what he was doing, which is a shame because it was truly funny.
1: Yeah, so Bill Tush was doing the news on TBS.
0: Oh, what was he ever? It was like 11 o'clock at night. And I mean, and during the Nixon, when Nixon was still president before he resigned, one night he did the entire news in a Nixon mask. There were all sorts of things that he would do every night. And he was just hilarious. And I had thought that when CNN debuted, what a great place for a spot for him. And Ted Turner's in no way. And they kept him doing a variety show, but gone was the news.
1: Yeah, and he also bought a pro wrestling outlet from Jim Crockett in bankruptcy.
0: Yes,
1: the NWA, and it was Georgia Championship Wrestling. He put it on at 6:05 on Saturday nights.
0: Yep,
1: which is Turner time, and he wouldn't put it on at 6:00 sharp. He'd do it at 6:05.
0: Yep.
1: And I grew up watching wrestling. It was WCW.
0: Now, Ted, I always call him Peck's bad boy, but, you know, he didn't come from nowhere. He came from money. His father was a big billboard guy, and I think that he was born in Cincinnati, and the family moved to Savannah. And that's where he grew up. In fact, he went to that private prep school in Chattanooga, McCallie, and then went to Brown University and all that. But he came from money, and that was good. But his father, oh man, when he found out that he was majoring in classics, his father actually said he almost puked. That's a direct quote. And he later changed his major to economics, but he didn't actually get a degree. He got expelled because he had a female in his dorm room, and he finally got an honorary BA from Brown in 1989 when he gave the commencement address or whatever. And he wound up in the Coast Guard because he didn't want to be drafted, and who could blame him? And then returned to the South in like 1960, and that's when he went to work for his dad and in Macon. And started Turner Advertising. He was like 24 years old, and joined the Young Republicans and all that kind of stuff, and did a number of things. His advertising business was almost a monopoly in Savannah, and of course the billboard business was absolutely a monopoly in places like Columbus and Charleston and all that. It was the largest outdoor advertising in the Southeast, so that was good. And then he started by buying radio stations. And then he sold the radio stations at the end of the 60s to buy TV 17. And, of course, that was JRJ at the time. But, you know, UHF traditionally at that point was only doing well if it was a market that didn't have a V. You know, so if it's like Louisville where the ABC affiliate is Channel 36 or something like that, it would do well. But in a market like Atlanta, UHF channels were basically a big hole in the ground. You poured all the money in. That's going to cost you to run ultra high frequency. But he bought it and turned it into WTCG, which stood, you know what it stood for, right?
1: Turner.
0: Nope.
1: The company.
0: Nope.
1: I don't know. What was it?
0: It stood for Watch This Channel Grow. And
1: it did grow.
0: Well, absolutely. It did grow. But at the beginning, and you know, I used to actually like it when I'd be anywhere to see it, because he was on a lot of CATV systems. He'd run old reruns, whether it was I Love Lucy or Hazel or whatever. It was that kind of
1: and
0: stuff.
1: And Andy
0: but,
1: Griffith.
0: But Bill Tush, he started at 3 a.m. And it was so good. I mean, I remember I'd be in hotels, and I'd immediately, if it had a CATV system in Georgia, because I'm up at that hour anyway, I'd look, let me find Bill Tush. And I mentioned the Nixon mask, but I remember one night I tuned it in, and his co-host was a German Shepherd. And, you know, there's things like that. And so it was funny, because the dog was only on that one episode, but everybody thought that he was a regular. It was not true. He was not a nightly guest. The dog was there for once. But then in 72, he got the TV rights to the Braves and the Hawks. And then he bought another station, of course, in Charlotte. You know about that. It became RET TV. I think it was CTU before that. But
1: Channel 36. Right, that's NBC.
0: Right. Yep. And so he did very well. And you know, it was interesting because he had raised money to operate the UHF stations. And by the mid-70s, everyone who contributed got their money back with interest. And, of course, yeah. RET became an NBC affiliate in Charlotte, but that was later. And so it was the mid-70s when they allowed TCG to use satellite to transmit, and that's what he was doing. It was still CATV. All the stations in Georgia carried this. And like I say, it was just great stuff. I'd make sure that I was, you know, at a hotel with CATV so I could see Bill Tush, my fave. And he did very well with that. He bought the Atlanta Braves about the same time as that. But anyway, you know all the stories after that. But I wanted to give some of that early stuff, because the early stuff, I bet you, is not in any of his obits.
1: Yeah, because, you know, when it became a superstation as WTBS,
0: yeah,
1: I think WGN followed suit.
0: Well, and WOR in New York, those were the three.
1: But TBS was the first one, and it had...
0: Well, arguably. You see, you're saying that because you're sitting in the South. You might not be saying that if you had CATV in the Midwest or the North. But in the South, he absolutely blanketed it. But was he the first? No, I'd argue that that's not necessarily true. But it was in the South.
1: Yeah, and you know, he made foreign a dirty word and called it international.
0: Yeah.
1: And when he started CNN and 1980, and it was the first ever 24-hour news channel.
0: Yes, well aware.
1: You can get your news anytime.
0: Yeah, I know, on television, of course. And I sort of mourn its passing. I actually liked that. And in 1991, he bought, of course, Hanna-Barbera, and that was intense.
1: And so
0: much more. And then, of course, the merger with Time Warner and all of that stuff. And absolutely. So a good life it was. And rest in peace. And of course, marries Jane Fonda. So here's the young Republican marrying, Captain Outrageous, Mouth of the South, marrying Jane Fonda. And what can I tell you? So there you have it all.
1: Yeah, and I grew up watching TBS, and I know they had the reruns back then, like Annie Griffith.
0: Yeah, right.
1: Leave It to Beaver.
0: Of course.
1: And they had they got a bunch of shows like they had Three's Company at one time.
0: Yeah, sure. Everything that was available for syndication at a low price, of course. So
1: and they had Family Matters, and they still air it to this day.
0: All right. Well, so there you have it. So rest in peace, Ted, and a life well lived, and he certainly left his mark. You know that people will not forget him. That's for absolute sure. So today, 87 years old, died in Lamont, Florida. And so, I think Lamont's entire population is under 200 people. It's part of Tallahassee's metro.
1: Yeah, like if he had Sanford and Son in syndication and the other TV stations having a syndication too at the same time.
0: Oh, of course. Of course. Believe me, if you go back to early television, you'll have syndication because keep in mind that the networks back then weren't around the clock. You had to fill with local programming, and a lot of people didn't have local programming, so there was no shortage of syndicated offerings. This is nothing new. This didn't start with Turner or didn't start in the 70s.
1: No. Yeah, because you can air whatever you want.
0: Well, whatever your contract allowed for it. You know, if you go back, the guy who was the king of syndication in the 50s was Ziv. And I remember this because the place I lived was half a block away from his offices. So, Fred Ziv, and he was known as the king of syndication at the time. He dominated 50s syndication. In fact, he also did original stuff like Highway Patrol or Sea Hunt. He started in radio syndication in the 30s, but Ziv TV was absolutely biggest syndicator in the 50s, no doubt about it. And he created things, too. So, sure.
1: Yeah, and they were black and white.
0: Well, of course they were black and white. Yeah, and he sold... I remember when Fred Ziv sold that company. And think about this, probably before you were born, given what you've been saying. But he sold Ziv in 1960 for $21 million. So, needless to say, he did well. Today, there's something called Ziv, and it's a Japanese anime company. Not the same thing, but Ziv syndication. Talk early syndication. You can look up Fred Ziv and know all about it.
1: Yeah, you think Ziv had a part of the local channels in my area, like Channel 4?
0: I'm telling you, if it was on the air in the 50s, it probably had a Ziv syndicated product somewhere.
1: Mm-hmm, and LOS 13, another time. But Ted Turner, that was way before he bought 17.
0: Yep. All right, got to run. I will talk to you soon. Thanks for calling, and thanks for mentioning Ted. I probably would have spaced it, so I'm glad you mentioned it. Thanks.
1: You're welcome.
0: Okay, bye.
1: I'll see you, Ted.
0: Yes, absolutely. All right, so we'll pick it up there on WGN Radio.

WGN Radio. I'm Raleigh James, and I thought it was 57:30. It was 56 something. John comes in here. I think he wants me to stop. I hope he knows what he's saying. In any event, I'll tell you. Oh, it's 57:45. Get out of here. All right. So I tell you what. I have to manage more than you know. So I will say that was of course a request, and that request was Mike, I believe, and happy to play it. 1964. Actually, it debuted in '63 as a sampler on one of those ET singles, but '64 Capitol released it, and of course it was a big hit. I'm sure I was talking about something else, but I have no idea what it was now. So, yeah, we'll pick it up right there while I have a little conversation with John. And we will talk to Floyd in Iowa and his request, and Victor in Silver Springs, and David in Muskegon, and Cindy in Chicago, and more coming up on WGN Radio.

0: Robert Lamb and Phoebe Snow, and that's the record Eric in Minneapolis wanted that he kept saying was Hold On Till Forever. It's actually called Swept Away. And that's from the same album that we played a Robert Lamb cut last night, if you were listening. 1999, Mystic Moods, Mystic Music was the label, and the LP was titled In My Head. All right, so there you have it. Now, Floyd in Iowa has a request. We'll find out what it is. Floyd, welcome back to WGN Radio. How are you?
1: Well, thank you, Lily. Now, Lloyd, there was a show, Lawrence Welk. I always thought his sponsor was Geritol.
0: It was.
1: He always talked about iron, poor blood.
0: Yeah.
1: And Geritol, the sponsor. But he had another. I guess he had several.
0: Yes.
1: Sinclair.
0: Yep. Yeah. Drive with care everywhere and buy Sinclair.
1: Absolutely. The old brontosaurus dinosaur on the sign there.
0: That was Dino.
1: Now, he had a guitarist, Neil Levang.
0: Uh-huh.
1: In 1961, Neil Levang did he had an arrangement for Ghost Riders in the Sky.
0: Yeah.
1: And Lawrence Welk introduced him because he had so many requests to have Neil Levang play that tune. And he introduced him on the air there on the Lawrence Welk show. And the orchestra joined in with him as Neil Levang started the song out. 1961.
0: Uh-huh.
1: I don't know the episode. It's on YouTube.
0: Yeah.
1: Can you find that there and play that tonight, Raleigh?
0: Well, it's funny you say that, actually, because Robert had requested Vaughn Monroe's version, and I've got that queued up. But what I will do is look for Neil Levang. Did he ever record it other than it being on the show?
1: He might have, but I'll tell you, and that's something else I like, too. The studio recordings, to me, they always sound, the sound quality is always so much better than these live recordings.
0: Oh, of course that's true.
1: The studio, oh my word, it's night and day.
0: Well, sure.
1: And the engineers, they just get things down. The YouTube had that Neil Levang and, what's his name? Lawrence Welk, how could I forget that? Anyways, now, there's a couple of them. You know, he had a singer, Norma Simmer.
0: Uh-huh.
1: She sang the, that, and there's normally no words to this, by the instrumental by Neil Levang. It's just the female voice, the mournful, almost like sobbing, as she whines like the wind on that tune. Now, they have another one that's got about three or four ladies up there in the orchestra doing the same. But now, this same tune, you know, I've heard of the one Vaughn Monroe. I've heard of that.
0: Yeah.
1: Several others. I think it came out in 1948 or something. And there was a Johnny Cash. Well, I know they say, well, he's slow, but they always made the joke about him. Johnny, your songs always sound the same. And he said, well, that's because you guys are out there looking for it. I found it.
0: Yeah.
1: And, when he would sing that, the words, we learned it in elementary school, but the first time I heard Johnny Cash sing that word, those words, it's haunting, Raleigh. Because it's the warning of a lost soul, or souls, plural, telling the cowboy, change your ways, don't come this way. You know, as they go on eternity to chase this herd to the sky.
0: Now,
1: you say this fella,
0: Johnny Cash, I actually have. That came out in 1979. The title is actually just Riders in the Sky, but everybody puts Ghost in front of it, and so, because of the lyrics, of course. On the Johnny Cash, there's Ghost in parentheses, and then it says Riders in the Sky.
1: Yeah. I'll have to get that down. But I'll tell you, I found this fellow, Neil Levang, and apparently he'd been in the orchestra for years.
0: Yep.
1: But I heard him, and the thing that caught me on that, because it was the sound of the guitar. It's the same sound I heard on that Glen Campbell tune, Galveston.
0: Uh-huh.
1: You know, and I realized, well, it could easily be that, because Neil Levang, he worked with Glen Campbell, but Glen Campbell, that guy was a talent on his own. He didn't really
0: need
1: a lot of help to get going.
0: And he was a studio musician before he was even known to anyone else. So, yeah, his guitar work was great. I might have found that Neil Levang online, believe it or not.
1: About 2 minutes and 18 seconds or 2 minutes and 10 seconds or 207.
0: So,
1: and the introduction by, Raleigh, the introduction by Lawrence Welk, that's priceless. Because it's almost like he's saying, "Well, you folks, you've written me so many letters with this request. We're gonna play this tonight." And then he just, Neil Levang, off you go, and there he was. Well, thanks, Raleigh.
0: Okay. If I'm right about this, if I found it, I'll play it for you.
1: All right.
0: Okay. Good deal. Thanks. Appreciate it.
1: Absolutely.
0: So, yeah, I think that I think I have, and that was actually was released. That's why I found it. And 1961. So we'll see if that's it. And, yes, we'll play the Vaughn Monroe for Robert. He also wanted Patti Page and Four Lads, not doing Riders in the Sky. But, yeah, we I found this, and we'll hear it together. And I think the clip that I found might be directly from the Lawrence Welk show. So Lawrence was a trip. And, you know, that's one of those things. I think there's only two television shows that have this distinction, maybe more, but only two that I know of. One is Hee Haw, and the other is Lawrence Welk, where they were more successful and made more money in syndication than they did as network shows. And there you have that. All right, so we've got, let's see, Victor in Silver Spring. So, Victor, we were praying for you. You came through okay, I take it?
2: Yes, I did.
0: All right.
2: We got there at 9:30 like we were supposed to.
0: Uh-huh.
2: And got prepared, had to wait and wait and wait, mm-hmm, because the doctor had a problem with another person.
0: Yeah.
2: So finally, he got to me around 3 in the afternoon.
0: Okay.
2: He took pictures, he made measurements, and he's not sure if he can put me back together. He's got to think about it, and we'll have a conference call on the 12th of May to figure out what's what. So that's that.
0: Okay.
2: See what else is going on. Oh, I got a dessert that you might be interested in. It's called cream cheese and Jell-O.
0: Oh,
2: and what you do is you get a blender,
0: mm-hmm,
2: and you make Jell-O the normal way, the regular package of Jell-O. It doesn't make any difference what flavor. And you make it in the blender, and then you add a package of Philadelphia cream cheese and blend it real well. Pour it into a mold. It'll harden overnight. My mother used to ruin it by putting little bits of lettuce and celery and stuff like that. I liked it plain.
0: Uh-huh. Well, there you go. For anybody who's into sweet stuff, that's not me, by the way. Other than my Mexican Coke, I'm more of a starch girl. I'd like a loaf of toast, for instance. But for people who like things that are sweet, it sounds like an interesting recipe.
2: Yeah, we use the sugar-free Jell-O.
0: Oh God. Well, all right. I guess somebody has to.
2: Yeah.
0: Well, I'm delighted you came through it, and of course now the next 2 weeks are waiting and watching till you get all the results, I guess.
2: Yes.
0: Okay.
2: And this Saturday I'll be going to an event in Lancaster, Pennsylvania, the Make-A-Wish Foundation,
0: uh-huh,
2: and the truckers are getting together, and Gilligan's going to pick me up and take me, so I'll tell you all about it.
0: Yeah.
2: Next week.
0: Yeah. Have
2: but
0: fun.
2: I know quite a few truckers, and this one trucker, Brain Dead, made me an honorary trucker.
0: Ah, I love it.
2: And I said, Brain Dead, how did you get that nickname? He says, well, I got lost in Illinois, and I had to ask a cop for directions. And the cop says, that's the biggest brain-dead excuse I ever heard.
0: And there you go.
2: Yeah. So anyway, WHFS is still the gamut. And I don't know what's going on with WYRE. Can't get them anymore like I used to.
0: Uh-huh.
2: Nick said they're having an awful lot of problems. So, anyhow, that's really all I can think of for the moment.
0: Well, you're sounding
2: my 2 cents in tonight.
0: No, I'm glad you did. You're sounding good. Keep me posted.
2: I will.
0: Okay, thanks.
2: Talk to you next week.
0: I hope so. Thanks. All right, so there you have it. Yeah, Wire, of course, is, you know, the AM. It's on 810, and so you know what is protecting GY and Schenectady, and that creates an interesting pattern at night regardless. So what do we have? Cindy is in Chicago, and we'll get there in a moment. We got David in Muskegon and Brian with a Y in Miami with two I's. Tommy Edwards, one of my favorites. Yeah, too bad he was a drunk, because his music was just great, but no one wanted to work with him. And Jackie Brenston. Well, there's a story there coming up on WGN Radio.

0: WGN Radio. I'm Raleigh James. So there it is, right from the Lawrence Welk Show. And I can tell you, the video is just priceless. You have to see it for yourself. But Neil Levang, who, was not only famous for his years on the Lawrence Welk Show, but did a lot in his own right as far as that goes. He was a session musician. So everybody from, Glenn Campbell, as you mentioned, to Frank Zappa, he was on some of the Neil Hefti stuff, like the Batman theme and others, and was on a ton of things. He actually died. He was 83 years old, and he was in Canyon Country, which is just by Newhall up there in north of the city of Los Angeles, and that was in 2015. It was an interesting thing because his style, and if you listen to it, a lot of people will claim that he was the forerunner to surf rock, if you will, and a lot of the music that you hear, like Dick Dale and the Deltones. Okay, maybe that's a stretch, but there are people who make the connection. I'll leave it to you. So happy to do that, and we will, of course, play the Vaughn Monroe version for Robert coming up. But if you can go online to that Neil Levang Ghostwriters in the Sky 1961, it's on YouTube, NEILLAVANG. Go ahead and and just watch it. The guy with the mariachis, he's the star. All right, so 888-876-5593-8888, Raleigh. And let's see, what does Cindy in Chicago have to say for her bad self? What's up, Cindy?
1: Well, I just couldn't believe Dean Martin sang that song. What a weird
0: song. Oh, of course you can. Of course you can. In fact, some people thought he wrote it because it's so much like his personality, but he didn't write it. Obviously, as I mentioned, it was written in 1954 and, based on an incorrect translation. But believe me, Dean has done a lot of things that might raise some eyebrows.
1: Oh. But then I remember Lawrence Welk and the Iron Poor Blood.
0: Yeah, that was Geritol.
1: Yeah, I remember that. And I was just thinking, the reason why that never showed up in our home is my mother was high energy, real high energy person.
0: When was your mother, what year was your mother born?
1: 1926.
0: All right, she was a little young for that demo. I mean, she would be in it, but a little young. But the funniest thing was in 59 when he fired the champagne lady. And, Alex Lawn. Oh, Alice Lawn. People went crazy when he did this. In fact, he fired her on camera, saying that she was showing too much knee. Oh, man, there was a backlash. And everybody wrote letters, and they wanted her back and all that. I don't think she ever came back. But anyway, hang on. Don't go away. We'll pick it up after the news right here on WGN Radio.
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their brands were still on fire and their hooves were made of steel. Their horns were black and shiny and their hot breath he could feel. A bolt of fear went through him as they thundered through the sky, for he saw the riders

0: WGN Radio. I'm Raleigh James. That's the Vaughn Monroe version that Robert and LaGrange wanted to hear. And the most successful as far as that goes, I got to number one, and that was 1949. It was on Shellac. It was written in 48 by Stan Jones, who also did a recording of it himself that impressed a lot of people, but not the record-buying public. The guy who wrote stuff for Nat King Cole enough to send it to Burl Ives, who recorded it, and he probably did that before Vaughn Monroe. But believe me, Vaughn Monroe and the Moon Men on vocals recorded in March of 49. RCA released it, and it was a huge, huge hit. It's interesting, the history of this. The songwriter, Stan Jones, I mentioned, had a great story of how it came to be. Now, as you probably know, it's, cattle herding, but one says, you'll be trying to catch the devil's herd across these endless skies if you don't change your ways, you know, that kind of thing. And so Stan Jones, when he was a kid, heard a story in Douglas, Arizona from Apaches, and the Apache tribe is not all that far from there. And but those who were in Cochise County, believed that when souls vacated their physical bodies, they reside as spirits in the sky, resembling ghost riders. And he had heard that tale, and don't you know, a few years later, he wrote Ghost Riders in the Sky. So that's how that came about. Now, Cindy in Chicago, welcome back. All right, so what are we talking about other than Dean Martin?
1: Yeah, I was just thinking back. I just remember Mutual of Omaha's Wild Kingdom.
0: Of course.
1: And then I don't know if this was a Chicago thing, Frazier Thomas, and what was that, Family Classic?
0: Could have been. Yeah, he was Chicago all the way. And he also, I think he wrote children's books also, as far as that goes. But he was on, what was the show? I'm trying to think of, Garfield, Goose, and Friends. That was the name of the Garfield. And then he was also Thomas the Magician and Company. Yeah, right. So that was local. Although he did stuff in the Midwest. He was working at WLW for a while. But anyway, go on.
1: And I remember there was this children's program.
0: The what?
1: This children's program that was on before school started.
0: Oh, I'm sure there were tons of them.
1: Well, no, but I was sick. You know, like if I was sick and stayed home, there was this dark-haired woman in a bob hairstyle. And at the end of the show, she would hold up a mirror or like a magnifying glass to herself.
0: Yeah, yeah, yeah.
1: And say all the names of the people she saw, and like she never said my name. My name, you know, Cindy or Cynthia.
0: Right. Yes, absolutely. That was Romper Room. And you're talking about Magic Mirror. But Romper Bumper Stomper Boo. Yeah, tell me, do. Magic Mirror, tell me today. Did all my friends have fun at play? And, oh, God, why do I know that? I'm sure that's on YouTube, but there were different people in different markets, whether it was, Miss Nancy or Miss June or Miss whatever, it was the local version of that. And it was funny, as time went on, to see them in their bouffant hairdos, you know, it went from bobs to that. And, the deal when she'd name the kids watching, of course, was most of it just the most common names. But that was a formula, and that was a syndicated concept with a local host. A lot like Bowling for Dollars.
1: Oh. Well, today from my migraines, I broke down and went for a massage.
0: Oh, good.
1: I don't know if you've ever gone, if there's a mall near you where they have those Chinese people that give the massages.
0: I'm aware of that, but I do massages regularly, so I know about massages.
1: Oh, well, I used to. When I was going through the woman's thing, I went four times a week. It was so bad.
0: Uh-huh.
1: But then, anyhow, and I polished my nails while I was waiting. And then when I was at the mall, I went and saw, the jewelry store chain, and I was like, you want to see something? And he looked at me, and I'm like, this is 2 carats of diamond, fancy diamonds from the Argyle mine. this is pink diamonds, this is a yellow diamond, and these are red diamonds. And he didn't say nothing.
0: No.
1: Those people aren't real jewelers. They're just hired by the...
0: Undoubtedly.
1: Okay, well, nothing's going... Oh, and then I'm making my dinner tomorrow, and then we'll have it Friday, Saturday, Sunday, and Monday. I got boneless rump roast for $4.99 a pound. And then, oh, that was what happened today. I went to the one store.
0: Uh-huh.
1: And the one head of cauliflower was $2.99 a pound. So then I'm like, okay, well, I'll weigh it. So it's over 2 pounds. So what are you going to pay, over $6 for, like, one head of cauliflower?
0: Well, no, you'd have to pay me to eat cauliflower. I would not be paying anyone else.
1: Well, I'm making a dish of Hungarian. It's potatoes, carrots, and cauliflower roasted in the oven with tomato and paprika and salt and pepper and olive oil.
0: Uh-huh.
1: I'm just going to try. And then, so then I left it all, and I was so aggravated that I left it all on the scale, carrots and everything. And then went to Jerry's, and it was the same price. I mean, that's a wholesale place. I would think it would have been half the price. But then anyhow, it worked out. I got oranges real cheap and the carrots real cheap. And I don't know. I guess that's how much cauliflower cost. I'm really... my doctor gave me a book, Starchaholic.
0: Mm-hmm.
1: You know, I have a problem. You know, like I kind of want starch too.
0: I don't blame you. I'm with you. As I say, a loaf of toast is always nice. Yes.
1: I'm doing better, though.
0: Good.
1: No. Okay.
0: All right. Good to hear from you. Thanks. Appreciate it.
1: Thank you.
0: Bye-bye. Yeah. Yeah. Robert was syndicate. It was a couple in Baltimore who did this. I think it started in like 53 or so, the early 50s. And Bert was his, well, I don't remember her. But anyway, there were a couple. And Claster was the last name, because it was Claster Productions when, Hasbro bought him, I think. That was later. But originally, the deal was Romper Room Inc. was what it was. Started in, you know, like 53 or 54. And CBS immediately said, we're going to pick up the show. And they said, nope, we're going to syndicate and franchise it. So I guess it was 69 that Hasbro bought it and renamed it Claster Television Productions after Bert. And it was Hasbro did not do anything else of the same ilk until, like I said, it developed Bowling for Dollars, yes, and also some anime Star Blazers that it had done, but Bowling for Dollars as far as that. But then in the 80s, Hasbro put out contracts with animation studios to make cartoons, anything that would promote Hasbro toys, so G.I. Joe or the Transformers or all that. So, but yeah, Claster Productions, which most people think of as Hasbro, and it was, 69, was actually Bert and his wife, Nancy? I don't know. But anyway, I think it was Nancy, because I think the first Romper Room lady was Nancy. I don't think it was the same one, but they used that name. But they had distributed a bunch of stuff when it became Hasbro, but like I say, things designed to sell their toys and stuff. But until about a decade ago, Romper Room was the longest-running syndication deal of that kind of show. So, yeah. But yes, they're responsible for Bowling for Dollars, too. Not the Clasters. Hasbro. All right, so 888-876-5593. Glad we got that straightened out. And we got Gene and Dalton. Welcome back to WGN Radio. Gene, we lost Gene. We had Gene and Dalton. She went away. Who could blame her? Maybe she went to sleep. I hope she's feeling well. And sleep is sacred, don't you know. All right, so David is in Muskegon. Welcome back to WGN. What is it, David?
2: Oh, yeah, Raleigh.
0: Oh, God.
2: Yes, I wanted to ask Gary, what is the name of that radio? Because I caught just the tail end of it last night because I had to download something real quick. And one of the songs that I had to download was The Other Side of Color Him Father by the Winstons.
0: Yeah, okay.
2: And I was wondering, what was the name of that
0: Amen Brothers. That's Amen Brother on the Other Side of Color and Father. But anyway, the CC Pocket Radio. I talked about it earlier tonight.
2: Yes. Okay, it's the CC Pocket Radio.
0: Yes.
2: And that's what he was talking. Him and
0: yes.
2: Fran enjoy that.
0: Yes, they do.
2: Okay, and then the second question, I wanted to ask Gary, what radio stations did he work at and what were their formats?
0: I couldn't tell you.
2: What types of music?
0: Couldn't tell you. I guess next time he calls. I didn't know he worked at any, but couldn't tell you. We'll
2: yeah,
0: ask him.
2: I heard him say that.
0: Okay.
2: And I was wondering what ones.
0: I don't know. We'll find out when he calls.
2: Yes. And on the CC radio, I was wondering what radio stations does him and Fran listen to?
0: Anything they can. So that's about all I could tell you.
2: Okay.
0: All right.
2: Because I was wondering if they would... If Gary would say what radio station...
0: Well, I doubt it's anything you'd hear in Muskegon.
2: Oh, no, because, see, I got internet radio.
0: Yes, I know, but I'm sure... Well, you asked what he was listening to on the CC Pocket. The CC Pocket is not an internet radio. It's over the air.
2: Oh, it is?
0: Yes, it's just a radio. So it's terrestrial.
2: Okay, it's terrestrial, but it's just... Over-the-air radio, which you get on regular radio stations.
0: 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It's a radio, yes. Oh, God.
2: Okay, because I can get regular AM FM stations on the Internet, and that's why I was wondering.
0: Yes, I know. Anybody can. But regarding the CC Pocket, which was your original question, it's just a radio. All right, so I'll ask them, though. We'll find out. Thanks. Appreciate
2: okay.
0: it, Dave. All right, so 888-876-5593 is 8888. Raleigh, we got Brian with a Y in Miami with two I's, and Jim in Richmond's going to give us an update, and hopefully he'll hear from you, too. We got another hour and 10 minutes to go, so if anybody wants to, coming up on WGN Radio.

0: WGN Radio, I'm Raleigh James, and is a Robert in the Grange, one of the four lads, the original version of a No Not Much, dating back to 1955. They were kids from Toronto. They were in a choir school, and they did that in 1955, and it was a big hit. But Bing Crosby did it, and then, of course, in the late 60s, the Vogues covered it, changing some of the lyrics, like a 10-cent soda doesn't cost a dime was no longer relevant. Yeah, right. And Smoke Ring covered it. And many others. But interestingly, Robert Palmer covered it in 1992. So that is the deal with No, Not Much. 888-876-5593, 8888 Raleigh. We've got Brian in Miami and 3 minutes before the news. So it's going to be somewhat succinct. So Brian, welcome back to WGN Radio.
1: Well, thank you. And by the way, in St. Louis on KTVI, Romper Room was hosted by Miss Lois, who was a brunette, so I naturally had a thing for her, but it never worked out in 1961. Yeah. Well, I was only 7 years old, but
0: I think there should have been a get together of all the Miss Whatevers for Romper Room. It would have been wonderful to see them all together.
1: You're describing something that is quite a thought in my mind, but I'm not going to verbalize it. In the meantime, I want to say and thank you, actually. I want to thank Johnny Goen for posting those. There's not a lot of photos on his website, but everyone's a gem of these old-style, old-school radio boards. I wouldn't want to broadcast on one of them because, to my limited experience, they were all pretty strangely wired, but it's a kick to see those photographs. And I'm also highly regretting that I never tuned into his show. I lived in Houston from 78 to 1980 before I went out to Hollywood, and I was hooked on Hudson and Harrigan, who really were Stevenson Pruitt, of course, and several other great personalities there, including Alvin somebody or other, who did midday call-in talk radio and was fantastic. His catchphrase was howdy doody when he would welcome callers on, but I never got to hear Johnny's work, and I bet it was sterling. I hope he someday posts some of his classic work his website.
0: If you're up a Sunday night and remember it, you can hear it live at soulofthecity.net.
1: It's on my list. Okay. Sunday nights tend to be busy for me, so I haven't caught it yet, but I intend to. Meanwhile, your obituary of Ted Turner wasn't just fitting, it was downright trenchant, and I'd even add perspicacious, but I've never looked that word up to see what it means. But I was hoping you would add a fascinating passage from Time magazine when they made him man of the, excuse me.
0: Yes, but you know that's in the obits.
1: Right. Well, there was a fascinating passage in there about how he spent years trying to settle on the perfect thing to say if he ever was confronted by his assassin, and you don't have much time, so this is how he put it. Thanks for not coming sooner.
0: I like it. I like it.
1: Well, I've been rehearsing it for my eventual assassin, because I'm not going to get a second take. You don't want to flub that line, you know? Anyway, I got three names. I know a lot about their records. And I guess they're all one-hit wonders. I don't know of any other hits. You probably do. You probably know about the flip sides, the B-sides as well, but I know nothing about the artists behind these songs. Rocket 88, I know that Ike Turner famously played bass on it.
0: Well, it was the Kings of Rhythm, but the label didn't say so. Jackie Brinston was the vocalist, but...
1: I understand, and I know nothing about them. I want to hear all about them in a moment, but also about Tommy Edwards.
0: Oh, yeah.
1: It's all in the game. Had a melody written by a vice president of the United States.
0: Right, Dawes.
1: But I know nothing about Tommy Edwards. Same with Eileen Barton.
0: I'll tell you about all three after the news.
1: I'm looking forward to it.
0: All right, thanks. Good to hear from you, Brian. So that's where we are, and I believe we're in the news right now. Yeah, as usual, I can't tell time. I try, but we'll be back on WGN Radio.

band, and he was the vocal on the first version of Rocket 88. Now, he and Ike had quite the falling out over this, because he's credited with writing it and swears he did, and Ike instead says, no, I put that record together and I wrote it. And what was interesting about that is they split for a few years, and he eventually came back and was playing All Was Sort of Forgiven. Well, I say sort of forgiven, but he was banned from doing the vocals on Rocket 88 when they would perform. Now, the interesting thing is that while they both would argue back and forth that they wrote it there and that it was their song and the whole idea was theirs, they forgot Jimmy Liggins. Remember Cadillac Boogie?

Yeah, I think that sounds a lot like Rocket 88, don't you? Yeah, I know it could be argued it sounds like Buick 59 too, but in any event, yeah, Jimmy Liggins and his Drops of Joy, and that was on Specialty, which he was doing. They did a lot of releases on him in the 50s. All right, but let's talk a little now about Jackie, because Brian with a Y did not know what happened to him. And unfortunately, the reason you don't know what happened to him is he became a hardcore alcoholic, but that was later. All right, so, you know, he was born in Clarksdale, like a lot of people, and found his way to Mississippi, like a lot of people. He was, in 1950, he joined Ike Turner as a tenor sax player, occasional singer, and in fact, it was B.B. King who heard the Kings of Rhythm, and that's who recommended him to Sam Phillips. In fact, Sam always said, that was the first rock and roll record, and I recorded it. Well, I'll leave it to you to have that argument, but in any event, neither of them wrote it. As you know, they simply borrowed Jimmy Liggins' Cadillac Boogie, and I don't think anybody got any royalties. Now, Sam Phillips, of course, wonderful little label with absolutely no distribution, so they licensed it to Chess. And so when it was licensed to Chess, it comes out as Jackie Brenson and his Delta Cats, in spite of the fact that it was Ike Turner and his Kings of Rhythm featuring Jackie Brenson. And so Ike Turner blames Sam Phillips for it, but who knows? Label copy was not an unusual thing. As far as royalties, he really didn't get any. Jackie Brenson sold the rights, what he thought were the rights to his song, and he was listed as writer, to Sam Phillips for under $1,000. And so I'll let you decide if it's the first rock and roll record and all that kind of stuff. But meanwhile, with all this happening, Ike Turner is none too pleased at any of this. And of course, also, this was the time when Ike and Tina had met, and they wound up on Sue with releasing A Fool in Love and all that. And so, Jackie Brenson continued to do some recording. And in fact, Ike Turner produced some of the singles, too. And nothing really did anything. But he was just a hardcore alcoholic. And I'd say he died, probably somewhere in the 60s. He just quit music and he became a truck driver. And he died in 1979. He had a heart attack at the VA hospital, and that was it. Now, I remember it was Bill Haley who always credited Jackie Brenson as having a big impact on him. But again, arguably, it was all Ike Turner. But regardless, that's the deal. And there were others, as I say, there were other Jackie Brenson records, but none. I'm trying to think of what some were. Double Trouble was one. And in any event, he wound up, you know, hopefully not drinking and driving, but driving and, of course, drinking. Not together, we hope. So, all right, now, so what does he have in common with Tommy Edwards? Well, just that. We're, again, talking about another, sadly, hardcore alcoholic, and that is really a shame because what a wonderful voice. Here's from Richmond originally, born and died, and died in a car wreck in 1969, right?

in suburban Richmond, Orico County in Virginia. And he was, like a lot of people, kind of a child star, and had a little radio show in Richmond, you know, and in the, by then he would have been about 20 in the early to mid 40s. So I think he was born in 1922. So he actually wrote that "Chicks Too Young to Fry," which wound up being somewhat of a hit for Louis Jordan. But he started to record his own stuff in the late 40s, and he moved to New York. And of course, what do you do? Well, if you're a musician, you go become a session player. If you're a singer, you record demos. And that's what he did. He was recording demos. MGM heard him, liked his voice, didn't care about the compositions that he wrote or sung for anybody else, just liked his voice. So they signed him. Now, in 1951, they put out "It's All in the Game." And it's a modest hit, you know, not top 20, well, maybe top 20, but just about barely. But if you're thinking that's the "It's All in the Game" that you know, think again, compadre. Here is 1951.

Well, the voice is great, but yeah, as far as the production, I won't go there. But 7 years later, in 1958, I should back up a minute and say that that Brian with a Y was right, that it was Charles Dawes who did the music. It was Melody in A Major in 1911. But the lyrics actually came in 1951, right before Tommy Edwards recorded it, and Carl Sigman was the guy who wrote it. But anyway, come 58, they redo it. And same orchestra leader, but man, different producer, obviously, Leroy Holmes, much different arrangement. And I'll tell you what, that was number one. That was a stone cold smash. It sold over 3.5 million records. And, you know, then he comes up with a re-recording of Please, Mr. Sun, you know, that Johnny Ray had a hit with. And of course, the flip side of that, Morning Side of the Mountain, I think is arguably his second best record. I say that because I have a first favorite. And as far as anything, yeah, my first favorite Tommy Edwards record, and we'll talk about more what happened to him, was actually something that I thought this song was so good that even Vic Dana couldn't ruin it. And no, there you go. That's something. But yeah, I just thought that this was a woulda, coulda, shoulda.

0: Totally great song, but if you're hearing the echo in it, MGM did the absolute worst thing they could do to an artist. They decided they'd simulate stereo, and when they brought out the, you know, the greatest hits, the best of Tommy Edwards, it was all just echoed to hell and back. And cleaning that up was a nightmare, you know, if you liked the songs, and that was the only way you could get it, if you could find the original 45s. But even the 45s had a certain amount of reverb. But he did a number of things, a lot of country stuff and all of that. And also, you know, stuff that were hits by other people, Fools Such As I, or Hey There Lonely Girl, you know, and Please Love Me Forever, and on, just a great thing. And of course, I thought Morningside of the Mountain was terrific, but it wasn't. He didn't die of the car wreck, although he had one. It was 47 years old, 1969. Massive internal hemorrhaging because of esophageal problems linked to cirrhosis. And that is on his birth certificate. And, you know, even with the drinking, he still would have done better than he did, except he was hard to work with. He'd drink, and the people who worked with him basically said, "I'm not interested," which is a shame because I think it's one of the best best voices ever. I just loved him. Absolutely loved him. And rest in peace, Tommy Edwards. But yeah, that was the problem. All right, so the third that Brian with a Y wanted to know about was Eileen Barton. And oh man, this is not quite a sad story, but it's not a killer story either. She was a child star, and she was born in Brooklyn in the 20s, and her parents were vaudevillians. And so, like age 2 and a half, she was singing "Ain't Misbehavin'" and that kind of thing. And so, 3 and a half, she's at the Palace Theater and part of Ted Healy's routine. And by the time she's 6, she's on the Horton Hardart Children's Hour, which was big, you know, Horton Hardart, the Automat in New York, with big radio show. And then she wound up working with Milton Berle. He had a show, Community Sing. And it was funny because he wasn't Milton Berle on the show. He was Jolly Gillette because the sponsor was Gillette Razors. And it was a bit he'd do with her where she would interrupt him and say, "I want to sing a song." And he'd say, no. And she'd remind him that her daddy was the sponsor, so he'd let her sing a song. And that was the deal. And this was like 1939. And by the time she was 8, she was on WMCA with a regular show and all this. So she was doing well. And, you know, when she was, I don't know, preteen, she tried Broadway and that stuff under her own name. I think it was Elaine Stritch, but in any event, she wound up at 15 as a guest singer with Johnny Mercer, and Frank Sinatra noticed her. Well, that's all it took. And she became part of his act at the Paramount Theater. They did 15 appearances, and she wound up as a guest performer with, you know, all the big names. And by the mid-40s, she had her own show, Teen Timers, and then it became the Eileen Barton Show. But it was still, you know, this is way pre-rock and roll pop standards and all that that kind of stuff. And she winds up on TV. She's on Broadway Open House and a bunch of other things. And but she didn't start recording. And this is the interesting part. And I think it was with Frank Sinatra, but it was on a V-disc. And what this was she did a series of discs for the military and, you know, that kind of stuff. And for servicemen, especially those who were overseas. And she was on a few of those. And the first time, though, she was on a normal record, she had one single for Capitol that did absolutely nothing. And then this is the weird thing, because here's Eileen Barton, she's as white as they come. She winds up on National, and National was an R&B label, but she winds up on National, and she records Bob Merrill's "If I Knew You Were Coming, I'd Bake a Cake," and it was on Don McNeil's Breakfast Club, and the band behind her were the New Yorkers, you know, and all this. But anyway, National releases it. And like I say, National is a race record label. And again, doesn't have much in the way of distribution. The guy who owned it was Al Green. And what he realized early on was that this record was going to be a big hit and bigger than he was going to be able to do it justice. But his son had started a record label in Chicago Mercury. He was the co-owner of Mercury. So Dad called Sun, and they put this out on Mercury, and it becomes a number one record for a couple weeks. It is top of the disc jockey spins and all that for 4 months. And the interesting thing about this record was so huge. And she was interviewed, about 20 years ago now, and she said she never received a penny in royalties from either National or Mercury. And even though her contract said she'd get 5% of each sale, she got nothing. So she wound up as a nightclub performer after that, and she was a featured singer with Guy Lombardo, and she was on Carl for a while, And the problem now, when you're getting into the 50s, the mid-50s, you've got rock and roll, you've got pop standards that are kind of dying. She goes to Epic in 56, and by then, rock and roll was pretty much driving everybody out of the business. So she tried, but in 63, she just hung it up and said, I'm out. But she had recorded for 17 years, and they never put an LP out on her. No, well, of course, National wouldn't, and Mercury didn't spend that long and all that. And she did some bit parts in movies and television and all that. But the most interesting thing about Eileen Barton is her second husband, not the industrialist Dan Shaw. She married him in Mexico. But I don't remember if Lawrence Kane was the second or the first. But what I do remember, Lawrence Kane was her husband, and he was a suspect in the Zodiac murders, in Zodiac killer murders. So anyway, she died. She was 81, so she made a long time in West Hollywood. But that's the story. So I will have to look up to see whether Lawrence, what happened with Lawrence. Because, I remember the Zodiac killers, all that. Whoa. All right, so that's... that is the trio, now we know. All right, we'll pick it up there right after this on WGN Radio.
1: Come in. Well, well, well, look who's here. I haven't seen you in many a year. If I knew.

WGN Radio. I won't trouble you too much more with that. On Mercury, of course, big hit. I just looked her up, by the way. She's on Wikipedia to make sure I was right on so much stuff. But I was on most of it, amazingly. But Elaine Stritch was not her name. I thought it was, but apparently it was her co-star in whatever she did on Broadway. But it also mentioned she was Nancy Walker's understudy. I had forgotten that. Okay, well, good enough. We'll pick it up there after the news, now that we're all accounted for. We've got Jim in Richmond and Eric in Minneapolis and Gary in Austin, and all of them will be on the radio tonight here on WGN.

0: WGN Radio. I'm Raleigh James, and that, of course, is Patti Page. That is the last of Robert in LaGrange's request with My Eyes Wide Open. And you don't hear it much. You didn't hear much then either because of the flip side of Tennessee Waltz, which got all the play in 1957. So what do we have here? I believe that hanging on for half of his natural life was Jim in Richmond. So, Jim, you got a story for us?
1: Yes, I do, but first I have to be a gentleman and ask, have you survived your expiration faux pas?
0: Yes, I have. I am almost back to normal, but I'll tell you, that's the last time I'll eat something that was 10 years expired, and it made me go through the whole house, and especially pharmaceuticals. I didn't realize I still had drugs from the late 50s.
1: So, right, I heard that last night.
0: Oh, man, so I threw almost all of them out. Notice I said almost. Yeah.
1: And for me, you know, they took the blood on the 13th of April, and then they, beginning of last week, they sent me a letter saying that I have to, and it was all double talk. I had to sign that for them to bill the insurance company.
0: Right.
1: And we mailed it back to San Francisco. And then early this morning, I get a text message saying, the results of your tests are in. You can contact your doctor.
0: Right.
1: And the doctor will read you the results.
0: Great.
1: But then it said, or you can download. They gave you that number.
0: Yeah.
1: I can't think of it right now. Link, you can do this link, and right. I don't do those things.
0: Yeah.
1: But so then I waited till 9 o'clock, and then I called the doctor's office, and she's out sick. So I go, well, when's she coming back? And well, we think she may be here tomorrow. So then I already had the phone number for the place, so I called them up. And I had to give him my birth date and my name and all that. And she had to look here. And then finally she comes back, you're negative.
0: Good.
1: So I was all excited.
0: Yeah, congratulations.
1: I have a deal with the doctors that if I'm negative, I'm not going to take the colonoscopy. But if I'm positive, I'll take it.
0: So you don't have to.
1: So that's I don't have to.
0: Well, congratulations. That's good news.
1: Right. And I was dragging my tail for the last week because I didn't know, you know. So now I'm all pumped up that I don't have it, you know.
0: Yeah.
1: So
0: that's great news.
1: I just thought I'd let you know.
0: That's great news.
1: And I did what you did today.
0: Oh, yeah?
1: I had an open bag of salad in the refrigerator.
0: Oh, no.
1: And then I started eating it, and then I go, this doesn't taste well. So then I went, and this morning I found a breakfast sandwich in the freezer. And when I ate it, I go, I don't even remember putting it in the freezer.
0: Uh-oh.
1: So I threw that out, threw part of that out.
0: Yeah.
1: So I just, you know, then I thought about what you did, and I go, oh, no, I hope I survived the evening.
0: Yeah, right, exactly. Yeah.
1: Right. So, okay, thank you for taking my call.
0: Always. It's great. It's great news. So we'll have a little celebration and keep us posted.
1: Right, I will, and I hope you feel better.
0: Okay, thanks. I appreciate it.
1: Okay.
0: All right,
1: bye-bye.
0: So there you are. That's great. And remember, when your doctors tell you you have to do tests, it's up to you if you're going to do them or not, as far as that goes. And as far as I'm concerned, you're the master of your own destiny. You're responsible for the outcome, too, but nobody should make you do something you don't want to do. And in this case, I'm glad that it worked out well, because I think all concerned are saying, yeah. So, Gary and Austin, welcome back to WGN Radio.
2: Well, hey, Raleigh, how are you doing tonight?
0: All right. So you worked at radio stations?
2: I worked at Radio Reading Services.
0: Oh, okay.
2: Actually, where I worked. And in the 70s, I worked at a non-commercial station for a while. And such as that, but nowhere exciting.
0: Well, I'll tell you what, doing reading services, that's pretty darn good, because that's really helping people firsthand.
2: And, the last one I worked in, I was in charge of scheduling volunteers and stuff like that. And most of the other ones, I was just a board op. But, it paid the bills.
0: So. Absolutely. And like I say, the product was something that did enhance people's lives.
2: Yeah, and sometimes I wonder how many listeners we had, but,
0: Well, sure, but, you'd be surprised. The one person who really wanted to hear that one, they're thrilled they got to.
2: We had a woman when I worked at the Houston Reading Service that every day she would call me and ask the day and the date.
0: Right.
2: And if the obits weren't run, she would ask about those. And I remember one time I inadvertently gave her the wrong date.
0: Oh, geez.
2: And I felt really bad about that. I don't know how old this woman was, but we'll say she's in her 80s or whatever back then. And I might have been the only person she talked to
0: right.
2: during that day.
0: Right.
2: And I gave her the wrong date. I just really, it's kind of something silly to feel bad about. But,
0: no, I understand that. Back then, it wasn't like you saw her phone number show up on caller ID, so it's not like you'd call her back.
2: No. And if Brian is looking for Johnny Goinerchek, I know that Ellis B. Feaster.
0: Oh, okay, great. I love Ellis.
2: From Kilt. I think 79 from Kilt or somewhere.
0: Okay.
2: So, yeah, you could spend hours going through those. So.
0: Oh, yeah. Yeah, he just did one on WKRP, now the call letters. They claim are in Cincinnati. They're actually now in Mason, but on an oldie station there.
2: Yeah, I think that one that's on 3 or 4 frequencies.
0: Right, exactly. And I think they're changing the Plano station call letters to WKRP, and Gary Sandy did the liners.
2: Yeah.
0: So
2: I'll have to listen to this stream. And Dave was wanting to know what stations he listened to. Well, I listen to just, if I'm going to listen to music, I just listen to stuff on my device or my phone.
0: Oh, God, don't say that. Now he's going to want a playlist.
2: yeah. Well, I just play what I feel like hearing, so I'm not going to be able to help him with the playlist.
0: Exactly. Because you're normal and sane. Yes, that's like the rest of us.
2: So I do turn the radio on to see if anybody's changed format. I'll go up and down the dial to see if someone's changed format or gone off the air.
0: You're right, or if they're still there. That's
2: length of time.
0: That's the interesting thing is when they disappear. The low powers disappear more often than not. And, other things, they're simulcasting God knows what. It can be funny, but sad in the long run.
2: Yeah, we have an LPFM that's jazz, and they run some national jazz service, and they were off for a while. I think they lost the studios or something.
0: Well,
2: but they're back on.
0: The best LP in America has to be that guy in San Antonio.
2: That's a great little citizen. Yeah,
0: the best music you've never heard.
2: Yeah, and I've listened to it like for an hour at a time.
0: Yeah.
2: And maybe if I'm lucky, there's one song.
0: Right.
2: I know.
0: Right. Exactly. And, the West Side Sound. Yeah, it's fun though, and obviously he loves doing it. So that's wonderful.
2: Yeah, he does. Great season. I think it's KCJV is the call letter. Right?
0: Yeah, and I'm they're online. I'm sure. Yeah, of course, if you're hearing them,
2: they are. Yeah, they are.
0: So that's fun. Yeah, San Antonio is always such a frustration for me because some of that stuff is so good, but the production values are so bad.
2: Oh, yeah.
0: It's like on the one hand, Abe Einstein, sure, I think that was his name, the guy who had the clothing store and all who recorded all that stuff. He should have been knighted for what he wanted to do, but then he also should have been tarred and feathered for the quality of how it came out.
2: Yeah, I know when Kono was old, when they first got moved over to FM, and they were still locally owned, and they had played a lot of old San Antonio classics. It was great back then.
0: Yes.
2: Low and Slow Cruise and Show.
0: Yes. I need to call him. Last I heard, he was managing a Walgreens.
2: Yeah. A friend of mine, who is no longer with us, told me that he worked at, a convenience store.
0: Okay.
2: And, he'd go in there and they'd talk a little bit.
0: And yeah.
2: The time you had him on, he was real nice.
0: Yes, absolutely. So. And my fault for not staying in touch, but, you know, you just can't stay in touch with people when the hours you have to call back are 3 in the morning. You know?
2: Yeah, that's true.
0: Yeah.
2: That's true. It wouldn't bother me particularly, but...
0: Oh, most people are, they're not friendly. Like, well, you wanted me to call.
2: So. Yeah. You know, when I was younger and actually talked on the phone, there are many people I would talk to at 3 o'clock in the morning.
0: Yeah,
2: I very rarely talk to anybody on the phone these days. So.
0: Well, do you text or what are you doing?
2: Oh, I do some texting, but not a lot. It's just I don't know. I've outlived most of my friends, so there aren't a lot of people to talk to. But
0: I know that feeling.
2: You know.
0: Yeah, like I said, that'd be a really long distance call. I don't have access to that area code.
2: No, I don't. I don't know what that area code is.
0: Yeah.
2: But anyway, so that's, I want to answer those questions.
0: Well, good. Now we know.
2: Yeah.
0: All right. Well, good deal. Well, thanks. No, appreciate it. Okay, good.
2: Sure.
0: Okay, bye. All right. So, yes, indeed. 888-876-5593. Eric in Minneapolis. Hopefully you heard your song.
3: Oh, I absolutely did, and I just think that's a really good song. Those two voices, the way they blend and complement each other, like B.B. Snow has just got a brilliant voice. I mean, for female singers, I just think she's like, I don't know if it seems like she never really got enough recognition. I think for her quality of voice. I mean, what do you think about it?
0: No, I think she was terrific as far as that goes. She was a guitarist as well, and that contralto voice. I mean, Poetry Man was a big hit, to say the least. But when you look at genres like folk or jazz, these are not the kind of thing that's going to get any mainstream recognition, you know, sadly. Should be, but that's not the way it works. And I think that, as far as I know, she was working, and she died young, but she was working. So it isn't like people didn't want to hear her, and she did a number of commercial jingles too. You could hear her on things if you listen. Some of the stuff like Stouffer's or General Foods, the coffee spots, you could actually pick it out and know that it was her. But you know, when you're doing Delta Blues or Broadway show tunes, you're just not going to have a lot of public recognition, sadly. And, she was from Teaneck, and as far as that goes, and used to perform in Greenwich Village, and, of course, got her name from, Lackawanna and Western Railroad. You know about that.
3: Huh?
0: You know about that, right? Yeah. So that was it, yeah. Miss Phoebe Snow in Buffalo chooses Lackawanna lines. So she chose her name after that, but you know she was at the bitter end. In fact, I think that's where Denny Cordell, who owned Shelter with Leon Russell, found her. There were legal problems at that actually, but she wound up on Columbia, and Phil Ramone produced her, and it didn't really do much of anything. But she continued to perform all the time.
3: Well, you just gave me a clue to my next question. I was going to say, I wonder how her and Robert got together, to come up with this duet, this song. And you mentioned Phil Ramone; he's to produce for Chicago.
0: Right.
3: So,
0: right.
3: I wonder if it was Phil that brought those two together with the idea, or the proposition to get together and do that.
0: Wouldn't surprise me. But she did, and was on concerts with a number of mega people, and Jackson Brown or Roger Daltrey or all that. And so her list of contacts was probably huge.
3: Yeah, I just like Robert's voice, and you know, in the early days of Chicago, in the beginning, you know, when you had that blend between Terry, Peter, and Robert, just. So dynamic, and I mean, just you got three different ranges there with those three different voices for the vocals on songs,
0: yeah.
3: And it just was like it was a shame that, you know, they couldn't go on forever with that thing. But
0: and a shame it wasn't on a label with real distribution. You know, Mystic Music is not a well-known label, to say the least.
3: Oh, yeah, his but, you know, like the early days of Chicago, you know, like the beginnings and stuff.
0: Sure.
3: They were on Columbia to start with.
0: Oh, of course. Huge stuff. No doubt about that. But, I mean, when you start getting into the collaborations, and there were not only her, of course, he did stuff with Carl Wilson and others. You know, that was much, much later.
3: Yeah. You know, Robert's, his personality, I mean, he seems like kind of a quiet guy, really. Like, you don't really hear much about him outside of, you know, his workings with the band and stuff. I mean, he's just a very, he seems like a very introspective kind of person that, you know, comes up, you know, when you hear the lyrics to his songs, he just sounds very introspective and makes observations about what's going on in the world around him.
0: And, I know very little about him, but the fact that he has a strong love of bossa nova, I consider him a kindred spirit, but I have no facts other than that.
3: Yeah, well, the next time I call, I'll give you some of his bossa nova songs to maybe try out.
0: Yeah, well, the Bossa Project, yeah, absolutely.
3: Bossa Project, yep. Oh, you know about it.
0: Oh, yeah. I sure do.
3: Hey, I was going to ask you, did you ever finish your Danny Serafin book?
0: Yes, I did, actually, and I've finished several books since then, but don't ask me what I thought of it, because I remember I enjoyed it, but I hope there's not a quiz.
3: No quiz. I was just curious that, you know, as busy as you are, like, if, you know...
0: Yeah, Street Player, yeah.
3: So,
0: absolutely, and I enjoyed it. You know, but like I say, I probably would be awful at telling you many, many details right now. But it was fun. And, of course, talked about his rise, obviously, from the streets of Chicago to wind up with Chicago and all that kind of stuff. So it was a lot of colorful tales. You know,
3: yeah.
0: Janis Joplin, I remember. There was almost a fist fight there. So, there were fun stuff in it. So absolutely. And, you know, also, of course, he did a sad thing about Terry Kath, you know, and all that. So lots of stuff. And if you're a Chicago fan or just even, you know, a top 40 fan from music back in the day and want to know more, I thought it was great.
3: Yeah. Now, you were talking earlier at the beginning of the show. I heard you mention 2001 Space Odyssey and such.
0: Uh-huh.
3: And I had to kind of laugh because down at Gentleman's Boulevard Avenue there in Tampa, otherwise known as Dale Mabry Highway,
0: yes,
3: there's a 2001 Space Odyssey club that you can walk into, and they've got some women in there that'll take you into space.
0: Absolutely, yes.
3: You know,
0: I know, 2309 North Dale Mabry Highway in Tampa. And I think you're talking about the Futuro House. I'm aware. And
3: hey, did you know, I just found out from being down there this past winter that, you know, right across the street was Mons Venus.
0: Oh, yeah, right. And this place used to be the Shangri-La Lounge.
3: Yeah, exactly. But, you know, the owner, do you remember the owner's name of Mons Venus? He was very controversial, always having battles with the city of Tampa over the club and everything.
0: Yeah. Joe Redner.
3: Yeah. I was going to say he was kind of the Michael Peters of the Gulf Coast of Florida.
0: Yeah, he was the father of the lap dance. And once again, I think we've just ended the show, so I will talk to you soon.
3: Okay,
0: thanks. Okay, bye. And hopefully we'll have time, but if not, well, there's always tomorrow night here on WGN Radio. WGN Radio, I have enough time to say, Mark, Naoto, and James, I really apologize, but if you call earlier tomorrow, all three of you will be on the air, because that is a wrap. Also, remind me tomorrow to tell you more about Joe Redner, especially that lawsuit he won against the Florida Department of Transportation. It's the logic on which he won that is just priceless. We thank Adam for keeping us on the air and John for screening your call, but above all, I thank you for calling, and we'll do it again 21 hours from now. I'm Raleigh James. It's WGN Radio.
4: Reefer Runs Rogue, plus Axis of Malice and Wandering Zoo, I'm Grant Marshall, 2020 news, real stories, real fun. Weed Smuggler's Blues, Professor Turned Pot Pirate, Rolling Stone reports a man swapped syllabi for sailcloth, steering sea-soaked shipments of Colombian cannabis across a risky reef of riches. From classroom calm to contraband currents, authorities say the brainy buccaneer banked big before a cartel crackdown capsized the caper. Call it higher learning gone higher rolling, when scholarly smarts met smuggling schemes and the final exam came with handcuffs. 60 Minutes, TikTok 6 schlock. You know it's a bad day when a former 60 Minutes reporter trashes the once proud show. Steve Croft says it was a snake pit, a place he hated, a job he'd probably turn down if he could do it all over again. Backstabbing, cutthroat, a brutal 24-hour-a-day grind, says Dirty Quandary, but Croft got out in time. It may soon be 60 Limits when Soviet TV gets done with it. Prodigal Fun. Finally, Fever Flytrap and Flying Fowl, WKRP in Cincinnati, one step closer to a real rock and roll heaven homecoming. Some station in the Carolinas claims it's auctioned off the long kicking around classic kooky call letters to a broadcaster in Cincy. If true, the station ID would air for real at last along the banks of the Ohio River, close to a half century after the fictional CBS sitcom got canceled. Will WKRP in Cincinnati launch with a free turkey giveaway? And how about Freebird as the first tune to drop? And that's what's happening. I'm Grant Marshall, 2020 News.
0: This is a replay of the Wednesday night, May 6th WGN show. We started right at 10. If you don't hear yourself on it, it's because you didn't call. I hope you'll rectify that soon. We're live Monday through Thursday evenings, and that's from 10 to 1 Central. Dial 888-876-5593. 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

I'm Raleigh James. We have 3 hours to spend together, and as long as it's not important whatsoever, if it's on your mind, it'll be on mine as well. So 888-876-5593. That's 888-ROLLYE. Now, before we get to Chris in Greenwood, who I invited to call back, and he took me, I said, call early. Well, he did before the show started, so he'll be first. But before we get there, a little follow-up. If you were listening last night, I talked about the frustration of a credit card fraud report that the credit card company notified me, and of course, went through all the issues that listen to the replay if you're interested. But bottom line is fraud report was filed because the charges were not valid. Okay, end of story. Of course, they say we'll give you a new card. It'll be in the mail in 4 to 7 days. And that's when all hell broke loose for a lot of reasons. But the one thing I never expected of all that's gone on, never expected this. Get up today and I get another fraud report from the same credit card company. And I mentioned last night that I was not able to find out my new credit card number yet. Well, apparently the fraudster was, because sure enough, the credit card company's writing to tell me that a charge has been declined. And it says, in your card, ending in, and it's 4 digits, of course, I've never seen before. So I call to find out what's going on. Yes, the new card was issued, and yes, it's already been breached. I said, I don't even know the number. How can someone else know the number? Apparently, there is, and I don't know if you're aware of this. I thought I was pretty savvy when it came to all things credit cards and such, but I did not know this. Apparently, for online merchants and telephone merchants, you know, where you're not physically there with a presence to give them the card, they input the data, but they create something that's a digital number. And the digital number is stored in the credit card company's database with your name and all that. Therefore, if your credit card number happens to change for whatever reason, the digital number will immediately put the charge on the new card. I kid you not. So when I called yesterday to report the fraud, it didn't occur to me because I'd never heard of it. Make sure you wipe the digital numbers too, and someone didn't. So sure enough, same bad actor. It's an online site of which I was not familiar, but it is Amazon-esque. It's not Amazon, believe me. They're fine. I have no problem with it whatsoever. But this is one of the Johnny Come Latelys of the same type. And today they were trying to charge $500 on learning materials. Yeah, well, I learned a lot. I learned about these digital numbers. So if you wind up with a fraud report on your credit card when you call in to have a new card issued, make sure to tell them to wipe all of the digital numbers too, since clearly the system doesn't do it automatically. Oh yeah, there's plenty more fun, and I'll keep you apprised as to how this goes. But again, the good news is when it's credit cards as opposed to debit cards, you have all the protection in the world. So most you can be out is $50 if you didn't notify them. And when you found out about it, if you did, then you're out absolutely nothing. So that part's good news. All right. Sometimes I'll say I've lived too long. But the truth is not that, but we're living in really, really convoluted times. Because as we move from our analog life to our digital life, over the span of a few hundred years, no doubt, a lot of changes are coming. And you know, if you look historically at what was going on, say, in the 1500s versus today, it's it light years difference. And it started really with the Industrial Revolution, the lead up to digital, and here we are in the thick of it. And so it is that day after day, there's another new device, another new invention. Yeah, and isn't that frustrating? 100 years from now, it'll be like turning on a light switch, I'm sure, but for now, it is. But what I found interesting was how many things that have debuted in the last several decades that actually came from science fiction stories of the last century. And I don't mean the 2000s. And it's interesting all the way around as far as that goes. And there's a few of them. One, of course, the internet and, you know, the one Al Gore invented. Okay, fine. A lot of people take credit. But Mark Twain, who's not well known for his foray into science fiction, to say the least, in 1898 story, from the London Times in 1904, proved
This guy was a seer, no doubt about this. The story involved a telectroscope. The telectroscope was probably the first conceived vision of the internet. And he imagined the device would be connected by a phone lines. Well, the internet was for years. And that when improved limitless distance telephones were presently introduced, the daily dose of doings of the globe were made visible to everybody and audibly discussable by people all over the world. And he's saying this in 1898. Now, the context of this is the story's about an army officer who's awaiting execution. And he's spending a lot of time on this telectroscope, his internet, day by day, night by night. And he's calling up one corner of the globe and another and looking upon his life and studying strange sights and speaking with people. And realized that by the grace of this marvelous instrument, he was almost as free as the birds in the air, although he was a prisoner under lock and key. But the description, if that isn't the internet, I give up. And it's chilling. Now, many of us have noticed cartoons long before there was ever a space program. Cartoons showed people in spacesuits, and they looked remarkably like what NASA came up with. So, on the other hand, 1865 Jules Verne, From the Earth to the Moon, A Direct Route in 97 Hours and 20 Minutes. Well, a century later, when Neil Armstrong was taking one giant leap for mankind, Verne was actually referenced by Armstrong, which is interesting. In the in 1865, the writer imagined the lunar scene and its sequel, and it pretty much lines up. Now, not every detail right. Apollo 11 took only 75 hours to reach the moon, not 97. And Verne's space gun, essentially a gigantic cannon, didn't propel the American spacecraft anywhere, though Apollo 11's command module was named Columbia, in part as a tribute, actually. But he was right on one major point. A trio of spacefarers would make the lunar jury. So he gets quite a bit of it, right, and you know, that's you can read the story and see that. And what's interesting is when you look at the journey. And I don't think NASA picked up Jules Verne's book to pattern what they were going to do, but bottom line is that Jules' spacecraft took off from Florida and landed in the Pacific Ocean after completing a trip to the moon. And yeah, Armstrong, like I say, referenced that as well. Tablet computers. This is a little more recent, but even so, most people have seen Stanley Kubrick's 2001, A Space Odyssey, and yeah, HAL and all that. There's several things in that that are interesting, but one that made its entrance into the world was what is today an iPad. And there was a scene, this was 1968, of course, and it shows the two main astronauts multitasking, eating meals while watching TV shows on their own flat screen computers. Devices were never mentioned by name, but they were called newspads. And Arthur C. Clarke, who wrote 2001, described them. Postage stamp size rectangle would expand until it nearly filled the screen, and the astronaut could read it with comfort. When he finished, it would go back to the small size. And the astronaut could select a new subject for detailed examination. And it was interesting that in the movie, Kubrick had thought up a number of New York Times headlines that would appear on these tablets. And they ranged from language barrier now nil for 75% of the Earth's peoples to move gains momentum in Western states for return to four-party system, kind of like that. So cell phones. Now, all right, this goes way back, well, certainly to before cell phones. Arguably, there were mobile phones, big hunky things usually attached to vehicles. But in 1964, the cage, it was actually Star Trek. And this was, the cage was the pilot. And it had a key feature, and there's a lot from Star Trek that we look about that, you know, seem to have materialized ever since. But in the cage, one of the, which, like I say, a lot of people have seen it and know about it. But for all intents and purposes, it's the forerunner to the cell phone, allowing communication between the Enterprise and whichever alien planet Kirk and his compatriots were landing on. No apps, but other than that, it was...
pretty much the cell phone. Others imaged the idea of a mobile phone prior to Star Trek. Of course, Gene Roddenberry, yes. Inventor Eric Tigerstadt, though. You probably never heard of this guy. Yeah, well, Eric was the Thomas Edison of Finland. And we're talking 1917 when he successfully filed a patent for a pocket-sized folding telephone with a very thin carbon microphone. He did get the patent, of course, to hit reality. What he was describing took almost 100 years to materialize, but materialize indeed it did. So a lot of fun there looking at I won't say history repeating itself, but I guess history being prescient. All right, so we'll pick it up with Chris in Greenwood. We got Floyd in Iowa, and Victor is in Silver Springs. All right, and we were praying for Victor because Friday the 1st he had his medical procedure, so we'll find out how that went. All right, now before we do any of that, let me talk about the CC Pocket Radio. Bob Crane should be knighted because decades ago, when radios just had the absolute worst receptivity, you know, they'd have bells and whistles and be pretty and sound good and all that, but you couldn't pick anything up worth a darn. Bob Crane said, I can do better. And he did. And today, the C. Crane Company has dozens of products, and all of them share one commonality, and that is just terrific reception. And one of the neatest is the CC Pocket Radio. It's very popular for a lot of reasons. It's not terribly expensive. It's a wonderful radio. I keep it in my purse. And it has unbeatable AM/FM reception. Yeah, not only for its size, but just in general, it's great AM/FM reception. And also, it is small, so it's going to have a small speaker, but you'd be surprised how good that audio sounds in that. But they also include some earbuds for voice clarity. And when you listen to that, man, it's full fidelity. But even the built-in speaker, you'll get by. It's really easy to operate. You know, I mistakenly said, and Gary corrected me last night, that if you're blind, you're going to have a problem, because I've heard that. But Gary, who is blind, said, no, you're not. And he said, it is absolutely simple to operate. It's got 5 memory buttons to instantly tune in your favorite station, and it makes a great emergency radio because it's got a lighted dial and the NOAA weather band with an alert. Very lightweight, very durable. 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

0: WGN Radio. I'm Raleigh James. And yes, Les Baxter and the poor people of Paris. And I had it on my notes to tell the story of that. And I thought it was actually Dave on the north side who wanted to know that. But it turned out, I heard from Kimberly, that it was Jean who had requested information on that. That, by the way, was the Les Baxter version. And it was a huge hit, to say the least, number one for many, many weeks in 1956. But it's got somewhat a hilarious backstory. There's a lot of versions of this, by the way, to say the least. And when I mean a lot, I mean like well over 150 of them. And this is not the original Les Baxter. It ain't even close. All right, so you see, here's what happened. That's always a good story, right? Apparently, there was a song in 1954 in France, and I won't slaughter the title in French because I couldn't to save my soul, but what I'll tell you, if you translated it literally, it would be, where do we have here, Poor John, basically. Let me see if I can get that a little better, because it's I should do it some justice here. The Ballad of Poor John. That's what it was originally, and written by a couple of French people. And Edith Piaf had one of her biggest hits with the original French version. Now, the original French version is about our buddy Poor John, Poor Jean, right? And the deal with Poor John is he was absolutely that. He was poor, he was shivering, he was without love, he dies alone. And anyway, so, all right, so we're going to have it in English after all, because Edith Piaf had such a big hit with it. Wait until you hear what they came up with. I'll tell you the details after the news right here on WGN Radio.
1: Just got back from Paris, France.

WGN Radio, I'm Raleigh James, and that's the Dean Martin version. Neil Hefti arranged and conducted that, and 1962 it was an album, Dean Martin French Style, and that was on it. Now, those lyrics, the English lyrics, were actually written in 1954, and Jack Lawrence adapted them. Well, apparently, Jack didn't really speak French. Either that or he was very confused, because you obviously get the idea of the Dean Martin lyrics there that you heard, well, the Jack Lawrence lyrics. And a lot of tongue-in-cheek and almost racy, right? Well, the original was, if you were to translate it literally, the Ballad of Poor John. And the fascinating part about this is that apparently, all anybody can figure is that Jack Lawrence didn't understand Pauvre Jean, which would be Poor Jean. Instead, very same sounding, Pauvre Jeans, which translates to poor people. So instead of Poor John, it comes out Poor People. But to give you an idea, Dean Martin singing about every boulevard has lovers, every lover's in a trance. See, I feel sorry for the French, every guy has a wench. Yeah, okay, fine, except the original lyrics, oh geez, were... When one is in the misery, one is not worth anything at all. To win small coins, he was a bad worker. The world greeted him lowly, but do not forget, one day we'll do it. And behind the bars and locks, without love, we are nothing at all. On and on. So it's a story about a guy who is

0: well known of that. Obviously, there were a ton of French versions of this song too, which were not gay and merry, to say the least. All right, so that was Jean, who wanted to know more about the poor people of France, who actually was poor Jean. Yes, leaving you, love each other. All right, so all right, so there you have it. 888-876-5593. We've got Chris, and Chris is in Greenwood, and welcome back to WGN Radio. Chris, what's up?
1: Hey, how's it going, Raleigh?
0: All right, you tell me.
1: This is sad news today in the TV world. It's Ted Turner that died.
0: It is sad. But, you know, a life well lived, to say the least. He, in some ways, was Peck's bad boy, and he did an awful lot. And, you know, responsible for all sorts of things long before CNN. So a lot of fun. The Mouth of the South was what he used to be called. He was originally from Ohio, but, you know, was really known in Atlanta. And, you know, all the history. So so absolutely. Rest in peace, Ted Turner.
1: Yeah. And, you know, he started a UHF channel in Atlanta.
0: Yeah, of course.
1: Watched and rarely got popular because he made it big with
0: WPTG. Right, absolutely. But no, that U was did very well. And of course, long before CNN, when he was one of the superstations with Atlanta station, as I mentioned many times, I loved Bill Tush's news at night. I thought he was just the best. And of course, when CNN debuted, they couldn't have Bill doing what he was doing, which is a shame because it was truly funny.
1: Yeah, so Bill Tush was doing the news on TBS.
0: Oh, what was he ever? It was like 11 o'clock at night. And I mean, and during the Nixon, when Nixon was still president before he resigned, one night he did the entire news in a Nixon mask. You know, I mean, there were all sorts of things that he would do every night. And he was just hilarious. And I had thought that when CNN debuted, what a great place for a spot for him. And Ted Turner's in no way. And they kept him doing a variety show, but gone was the news.
1: Yeah, and he also bought a pro wrestling outlet from Jim Crockett in bankruptcy.
0: Yes,
1: the NWA, and it was Georgia Championship Wrestling. He put it on at 6:05 on Saturday nights.
0: Yep,
1: which is Turner time, and he wouldn't put it on at 6:00 sharp. He'd do it at 6:05.
0: Yep. And
1: I grew up watching wrestling. It was WCW.
0: Now, Ted, I always call him Peck's bad boy, but, you know, he didn't come from nowhere. He came from money. His father was a big billboard guy, and I think that he was born in Cincinnati, and the family moved to Savannah. And that's where he grew up. In fact, he went to that private prep school in Chattanooga, McCallie, and then went to Brown University and all that. But he came from money, and that was good. But his father, oh man, when he found out that he was majoring in classics, his father actually said he almost puked. That's a direct quote. And he later changed his major to economics, but he didn't actually get a degree. He got expelled because he had a female in his dorm room, and he finally got an honorary BA from Brown in 1989 when he gave the commencement address or whatever. And he wound up in the Coast Guard because he didn't want to be drafted, and who could blame him? And then returned to the South in like 1960, and that's when he went to work for his dad and in Macon. And started Turner Advertising. He was like 24 years old, and he joined the Young Republicans and all that kind of stuff, and did a number of things. His advertising business was almost a monopoly in Savannah, and of course the billboard business was absolutely a monopoly in places like Columbus and Charleston and all that. It was the largest outdoor advertising in the Southeast, so that was good. And then he started by buying radio stations. And then he sold the radio stations at the end of the 60s to buy TV 17. And, of course, that was JRJ at the time. But, you know, UHF traditionally at that point was only doing well if it was a market that didn't have a V.

0: You know, so if it's like Louisville, where the ABC affiliate is Channel 36 or something like that, it would do well. But in a market like Atlanta, UHF channels were basically a big hole in the ground. You poured all the money in, that's going to cost you to run ultra-high frequency. But he bought it and turned it into WTCG, which stood, you know what it stood for, right?
1: Turner.
0: Nope.
1: The company.
0: Nope.
1: I don't know. What was it?
0: It stood for Watch This Channel Grow. And
1: it did grow.
0: Well, absolutely. It did grow. But at the beginning, and you know, I used to actually like it when I'd be anywhere to see it, because he was on a lot of CATV systems. He'd run old reruns, whether it was I Love Lucy or Hazel or whatever. It was that kind of
1: and
0: stuff.
1: And Andy Griffith.
0: But Bill Tush, he started at 3 a.m., and it was so good. I mean, I remember I'd be in hotels, and I'd immediately, if it had a CATV system in Georgia, because I'm up at that hour anyway, I'd look, let me find Bill Tush. And I mentioned the Nixon mask, but I remember one night I tuned it in, and his co-host was a German Shepherd. And, you know, there's things like that. And so it was funny, because the dog was only on that one episode, but everybody thought that he was a regular. It was not true. He was not a nightly guest. The dog was there for once. But then in 72, he got the TV rights to the Braves and the Hawks. And then he bought another station, of course, in Charlotte. You know about that. It became RET TV. I think it was CTU before that. But
1: Channel 36, right, that's NBC.
0: Right. Yep. And so he did very well. And you know, it was interesting because he had raised money to operate the UHF stations. And by the mid 70s, everyone who contributed got their money back with interest. And of course, yeah. RET became an NBC affiliate in Charlotte, but that was later. And so it was the mid 70s when they allowed TCG to use satellite to transmit, and that's what he was doing. It was still CATV. All the stations in Georgia carried this, and like I say, it was just great stuff. I'd make sure that I was, you know, at a hotel with CATV so I could see Bill Tush, my fave, and he did very well with that. He bought the Atlanta Braves about the same time as that. But anyway, you know all the stories after that. But I wanted to give some of that early stuff, because the early stuff, I bet you, is not in any of his obits.
1: Yeah, because, you know, when it became a superstation at WTBS,
0: yeah,
1: I think WGN followed suit.
0: Well, and WOR in New York, those were the three.
1: Mm-hmm, but TBS was the first one, and it had...
0: Well, arguably. You see, you're saying that because you're sitting in the South. You might not be saying that if you had CATV in the Midwest or the North. But in the South, he absolutely blanketed. But was he the first? No, I'd argue that that's not necessarily true. But it was in the South.
1: Yeah, and you know, he made foreign a dirty word and called it international.
0: Yeah.
1: And when he started CNN and 1980, and it was the first ever 24-hour news channel.
0: Yes, well aware.
1: You can get your news anytime.
0: Yeah, I know, on television, of course. And I sort of mourn its passing. I actually liked that. And in 1991, he bought, of course, Hanna-Barbera, and that was
1: yeah,
0: intense. And so much more. And then, of course, the merger with Time Warner and all of that stuff. And absolutely. So a good life it was. And rest in peace. And of course, marries Jane Fonda. So here's the young Republican marrying, Captain Outrageous, Mouth of the South, marrying Jane Fonda. And what can I tell you? So there you have it all.
1: Yeah, and I grew up watching TBS, and I know they had the reruns back then, like Andy Griffith.
0: Yeah, right.
1: Leave It to Beaver.
0: Of course.
1: And they had they got a bunch of shows like they had Three's Company at one time.
0: Yeah, sure. Everything that was available for syndication at a low price, of course. So
1: and they had they had Family Matters, and they still air it to this day.
0: All right. Well, so there you have it. So rest in peace, Ted, and a life well lived, and he certainly certainly left his mark. You know that people will not forget him. That's for absolute sure. So today, 87 years old, died in Lamont, Florida. And so, yeah, I think Lamont's entire population is under 200 people. It's part of Tallahassee's metro.
1: Yeah, like if he had Sanford and Son in syndication and the other TV stations having a syndication too at the same time.
0: Oh, of course. Of course. Believe me, if you go back to early television, you'll have syndication because keep in mind that the networks back then weren't around the clock. You had to fill with local programming, and a lot of people didn't have local programming, so there was no shortage of syndicated offerings. This is nothing new. This didn't start with Turner or didn't start in the 70s.
1: No. Yeah, because you can air whatever you want.
0: Well, whatever your contract allowed for. You know, if you go back, the guy who was the king of syndication in the 50s was Ziv. And I remember this because the place I lived was half a block away from his offices. So, Fred Ziv, and he was known as the king of syndication at the time. He dominated 50s syndication. In fact, he also did original stuff like Highway Patrol or Sea Hunt. He started in radio syndication in the 30s, but Ziv TV was absolutely biggest syndicator in the 50s, no doubt about it. And he created things too, so sure.
1: Yeah, and they were black and white.
0: Well, of course they were black and white. Yeah, and he sold. I remember when Fred Ziv sold that company. And think about this, probably before you were born, given what you've been saying. But he sold Ziv in 1960 for $21 million. So needless to say, he did well. Today there's something called Ziv, and it's a Japanese anime company. Not the same thing, but Ziv syndication, talk early syndication, you can look up Fred Ziv and know all about it.
1: Yeah, you think Ziv had a part on the local channels in my area, like Channel 4?
0: I'm telling you, if it was on the air in the 50s, it probably had a Ziv syndicated product somewhere.
1: Mm-hmm, and LOS 13, yeah, but
0: right.
1: Those
0: all
1: are
0: right.
1: From another time. But Ted Turner, that was way before he bought 17.
0: Yep. All right, got to run. I will talk to you soon. Thanks for calling, and thanks for mentioning Ted. I probably would have spaced it, so I'm glad you mentioned it. Thanks.
1: You're welcome.
0: Okay, bye.
1: I love you, Ted.
0: Yes, absolutely. All right, so we'll pick it up there on WGN Radio.

WGN Radio. I'm Raleigh James, and I thought it was 57:30. It was 56-something. John comes in here. I think he wants me to stop. I hope he knows what he's saying. In any event, I'll tell you. Oh, it's 57:45. Get out of here. All right. So I tell you what, I have to manage more than you know. So I will say that was of course a request, and that request was Mike, I believe, and happy to play it. 1964. Actually, it debuted in '63 as a sampler on one of those ET singles, but '64 Capitol released it, and of course it was a big hit. I'm sure I was talking about something else, but I have no idea what it was now. So, yeah, we'll pick it up right there while I have a little conversation with John. And we will talk to Floyd in Iowa and his request, and Victor in Silver Springs, and David in Muskegon, and Cindy in Chicago, and more coming up on WGN Radio.

0: Robert Lamb and Phoebe Snow, and that's the record Eric in Minneapolis wanted that he kept saying was Hold On Till Forever. It's actually called Swept Away. And that's from the same album that we played a Robert Lamb cut last night, if you were listening. 1999, Mystic Moods, Mystic Music was the label, and the LP was titled In My Head. All right, so there you have it. Now, Floyd in Iowa has a request. We'll find out what it is. Floyd, welcome back to WGN Radio. How are you?
1: Well, thank you, Lily. Now, Lily, there was a show, Lawrence Welk. I always thought his sponsor was Geritol.
0: It was.
1: He always talked about iron poor blood.
0: Yeah.
1: And Geritol, the sponsor. But he had another. I guess he had several.
0: Yes.
1: Sinclair.
0: Yep. Yeah. Drive with care everywhere and buy Sinclair.
1: Absolutely. The old Brontosaurus dinosaur on the sign there.
0: That was Dino.
1: Now, he had a... guitarist Neil Levang.
0: Uh-huh.
1: 1961, Neil Levang did he had an arrangement for Ghost Riders in the Sky.
0: Yeah.
1: And Lawrence Welk introduced him because he had so many requests to have Neil Levang play that tune, and he introduced him on the air there on the Lawrence Welk show, and the orchestra joined in with him as Neil Levang started the song out. 1961.
0: Uh-huh.
1: I don't know the episode. It's on YouTube.
0: Yeah.
1: Can you find that there and play that tonight, Raleigh?
0: Well, it's funny you say that, actually, because Robert had requested Vaughn Monroe's version, and I've got that queued up. But what I will do is look for Neil Levang. Did he ever record it other than it being on the show?
1: He might have, but I'll tell you, and that's something else I like, too. The studio recordings, to me, they always sound... The sound quality is always so much better than these live recordings.
0: Oh, of course that's true.
1: The studio, oh my word, it's night and day.
0: Well, sure.
1: And the engineers, they just get things down. The YouTube had that Neil Levang and... what's his name? Lawrence Welk, how could I forget that? Anyways, now, there's a couple of them. You know, he had a singer, Norma Simmer.
0: Uh-huh.
1: She sang the... that, and there's normally no words to this... as it's by the instrumental by Neil Levang, it's just the female voice, the mournful, almost like sobbing, as she won.

0: WGN Radio. I'm Raleigh James. That's the Vaughn Monroe version that Robert and LaGrange wanted to hear, and the most successful as far as that goes. I got to number one, and that was 1949. It was on Shellac. It was written in 48 by Stan Jones, who also did a recording of it himself that impressed a lot of people, but not the record-buying public. The guy who wrote stuff for Nat King Cole enough to send it to Burl Ives, who recorded it, and he probably did that before Vaughn Monroe. But believe me, Vaughn Monroe and the Moon Men on vocals recorded in March of 49. RCA released it, and it was a huge, huge hit. It's interesting, the history of this. The songwriter, Stan Jones, I mentioned, had a great story of how it came to be. Now, as you probably know, it's cattle herding, but one says, you'll be trying to catch the devil's herd across these endless skies if you don't change your ways, you know, that kind of thing. And so Stan Jones, when he was a kid, heard a story in Douglas, Arizona from Apaches, and the Apache tribe is not all that far from there. But those who were in Cochise County, believed that when souls vacated their physical bodies, they reside as spirits in the sky, resembling ghost riders. And he had heard that tale, and don't you know, a few years later, he wrote Ghost Riders in the Sky. So that's how that came about. Now, Cindy in Chicago, welcome back. All right, so what are we talking about other than Dean Martin?
1: Yeah, I was just thinking back. I just remember Mutual of Omaha's Wild Kingdom.
0: Of course.
1: And then I don't know if this was a Chicago thing, Frazier Thomas, and what was that, Family Classic?
0: Could have been. Yeah, he was Chicago all the way. And he also, I think he wrote children's books also, as far as that goes. But he was on, what was the show? I'm trying to think of, Garfield, Goose, and Friends. That was the name of the Garfield. And then he was also Thomas the Magician and Company. Yeah, right. So that was local. Although he did stuff in the Midwest. He was working at WLW for a while. But anyway, go on.
1: And I remember there was this children's program.
0: The what?
1: This children's program that was on before school started.
0: Oh, I'm sure there were tons of them.
1: Well, no, but I was sick. You know, like if I was sick and stayed home, there was this dark-haired woman in a bob hairstyle. And at the end of the show, she would hold up a mirror or like a magnifying glass to herself.
0: Yeah, yeah, yeah.
1: And say all the names of the people she saw, and like she never said my name. My name, you know, Cindy or Cynthia.
0: Right. Yes, absolutely. That was Romper Room. And you're talking about Magic Mirror. But Romper Bumper Stomper Boo. Yeah, tell me, do. Magic Mirror, tell me today. Did all my friends have fun at play? And, oh, God, why do I know that? I'm sure that's on YouTube, but there were different people in different markets. Whether it was, Miss Nancy or Miss June or Miss whatever, it was the local version of that. And it was funny, as time went on, to see them in their bouffant hairdos. You know, it went from bobs to that. And, the deal when she'd name the kids watching, of course, was most of it just the most common names. But that was a formula, and that was a syndicated concept with a local host. A lot like Bowling for Dollars.
1: Oh. Well, today from my migraines, I broke down and went for a massage.
0: Oh, good.
1: I don't know if you've ever gone, if there's a mall near you where they have those Chinese people that give the massages.
0: I'm aware of that, but I do massages regularly, so I know about massages.
1: Oh, well, I used to. When I was going through the woman's thing, I went four times a week. It was so bad.
0: Uh-huh.
1: But anyhow,

0: eating. And then when I was at the mall, I went and saw, like, the jewelry store chain, and I was like, you want to see something? And he looked at me, and I'm like, this is 2 carats of diamond, fancy diamonds from the Argyle mine. This is pink diamonds, this is a yellow diamond, and these are red diamonds. And he didn't say nothing.
1: No.
0: Those people aren't real jewelers. They're just hired by the...
1: Undoubtedly.
0: Okay, well, nothing's going... Oh, and then I'm making my dinner tomorrow, and then we'll have it Friday, Saturday, Sunday, and Monday. I got boneless rump roast for $4.99 a pound. And then, oh, that was what happened today. I went to the one store.
1: Uh-huh.
0: And the one head of cauliflower was $2.99 a pound. So then I'm like, okay, well, I'll weigh it. So it went over 2 pounds. So what are you going to pay, over $6 for... like one head of cauliflower?
1: Well, no. You'd have to pay me to eat cauliflower. I would not be paying anyone else.
0: Well, I'm making a dish of Hungarian. It's potatoes, carrots, and cauliflower roasted in the oven with tomato and paprika and salt and pepper and olive oil.
1: Uh-huh.
0: But then anyway. Yeah, but then, I'm just going to try. And then, so then I left it all, and I was so aggravated that I left it all on the scale, carrots and everything. And then went to Jerry's, and it was the same price. I mean, that's a wholesale place. I would think it would have been half the price. But then, anyhow, it worked out. I got oranges real cheap, and the carrots real cheap, and... I don't know. I guess that's how much cauliflower costs. I'm really... my doctor gave me a book, Starchaholic.
1: Mm-hmm.
0: You know, I have a problem. You know, like I kind of want starch, too.
1: I don't blame you. I'm with you. As I say, a loaf of toast is always nice. Yes.
0: I'm doing better, though.
1: Good.
0: No. Okay.
1: All right. Good to hear from you. Thanks. Appreciate it. Robert was syndicate. It was a couple in Baltimore who did this. I think it started in like 53 or so, the early 50s. And Bert was his, well, I don't remember her. But anyway, there were a couple. And Claster was the last name because it was Claster Productions when, Hasbro bought him, I think. That was later. But originally, the deal was Romper Room Inc. was what it was, started in, you know, like 53 or 54, and CBS immediately said, we're going to pick up the show, and they said, nope, we're going to syndicate and franchise it. So I guess it was 69 that Hasbro bought it and renamed it Claster Television Productions after Bert, and it was, Hasbro did not do anything else of the same ilk until... like I said, it developed Bowling for Dollars, yes, and also some anime Star Blazers that it had done, but Bowling for Dollars as far as that. But then in the 80s, Hasbro put out contracts with animation studios to make cartoons, anything that would promote Hasbro toys, so G.I. Joe or the Transformers or all that. So, but yeah, Claster Productions, which most people think of as Hasbro, and it was, 69, was actually Bert and his wife, Nancy? I don't know. But anyway, I think it was Nancy, because I think the first Romper Room lady was Nancy. I don't think it was the same one, but they used that name, but they had distributed a bunch of stuff when it became Hasbro, but like I say, things designed to sell their toys and stuff. But until about a decade ago, Romper Room was the longest running syndication deal of that kind of show. So yeah, but yes, they're responsible for Bowling for Dollars too. Not the Clasters. Hasbro. All right, so 888-876-5593. Glad we got that straightened out. And we got Gene and Dalton. Welcome back to WGN Radio. Gene, we lost Gene. We had Gene and Dalton. She went away. Who could blame her? Maybe she went to sleep. I hope she's feeling well. And sleep is sacred, don't you know? All right, so David is in Muskegon. Welcome back to WGN. What is it, David?
2: Yeah, Raleigh.
1: Okay.
2: Yes, I wanted to ask Gary, what is the name of that radio? Because I caught just the tail end of it last night because I had to download something real quick. And one of the songs that I had to download was The Other Side of Color Him Father by the Winstons.
1: Yeah, okay.
2: And I was wondering, what was the name of that
1: Amen
2: radio
1: Brothers.
2: That he-
1: that's Amen Brother on the Other Side of Color Him Father. But anyway, the CC Pocket Radio. I talked about it earlier tonight.
2: Yes. Okay, it's the CC Pocket Radio.
1: Yes.
2: And that's what he was talking. Him and
1: yes.
2: Fran enjoy that.
1: Yes, they do.
2: Okay, and then second question, I wanted to ask Gary, what radio stations did he work at, and what were their formats?
1: I couldn't tell you.
2: What types of music?
1: Couldn't tell you. I guess next time he calls, I didn't know he worked at any, but couldn't tell you. We'll ask him.
2: I heard him say that.
1: Okay.
2: And I was wondering what ones.
1: I don't know. We'll find out when he calls.
2: Yes. And on the CC radio, I was wondering what radio stations does him and Fran listen to?
1: Anything they can. So that's about all I could tell you.
2: Okay. Because
1: right.
2: I was wondering if Gary would say what radio station.
1: Well, I doubt it's anything you'd hear in Muskegon.
2: Oh, no, because, see, I got internet radio.
1: Yes, I know, but I'm sure... you asked what he was listening to on the CC Pocket. The CC Pocket is not an internet radio. It's over the air.
2: Oh, it is?
1: Yes, it's just a radio. So it's terrestrial.
2: Okay, it's terrestrial, but it's just over-the-air radio, which you get on regular radio stations.
1: Correct, AM and FM, right. It's a radio, yes. God.
2: Okay, because I can get regular AM FM stations... on the internet, and that's why I was wondering.
1: Yes, I know. Anybody can. But regarding the CC Pocket, which was your original question, it's just a radio. All right, so I'll ask them, though. We'll find out. Thanks. Appreciate
2: okay.
1: it, Dave. All right, so 888-876-5593 is 8888. Raleigh, we got Brian with a Y in Miami with two I's, and Jim in Richmond's going to give us an update, and hopefully he'll hear from you, too. We got another hour and 10 minutes to go, so if anybody wants to, coming up on WGN Radio.

0: WGN Radio, I'm Raleigh James, and is a Robert in the Grange, one of the four lads, the original version of No Not Much, dating back to 1955. They were kids from Toronto. They were in a choir school, and they did that in 1955, and it was a big hit. But Bing Crosby did it, and then, of course, in the late 60s, the Vogues covered it, changing some of the lyrics, like a 10-cent soda doesn't cost a dime was no longer relevant. Yeah, right. And Smoke Ring covered it. And many others. But interestingly, Robert Palmer covered it in 1992. So that is the deal with No, Not Much. 888-876-5593, 8888 Raleigh. We've got Brian in Miami and 3 minutes before the news. So it's going to be somewhat succinct. So Brian, welcome back to WGN Radio.
1: Well, thank you. And by the way, in St. Louis on KTVI, Romper Room was hosted by Miss Lois, who was a brunette, so I naturally had a thing for her, but it never worked out in 1961. Yeah. Well, I was only 7 years old, but
0: I think there should have been a get together of all the Miss Whatevers for Romper Room. It would have been wonderful to see them all together.
1: You're describing something that is quite a thought in my mind, but I'm not going to verbalize it. In the meantime, I want to say and thank you, actually. I want to thank Johnny Goen for posting those. There's not a lot of photos on his website, but everyone's a gem of these old-style, old-school radio boards. I wouldn't want to broadcast on one of them because, to my limited experience, they were all pretty strangely wired, but it's a kick to see those photographs. And I'm also highly regretting that I never tuned into his show. I lived in Houston from 78 to 1980 before I went out to Hollywood, and I was hooked on Hudson and Harrigan, who really were Stevenson Pruitt, of course, and several other great personalities there, including Alvin somebody or other, who did midday call-in talk radio and was fantastic. His catchphrase was howdy doody when he would welcome callers on, but I never got to hear Johnny's work, and I bet it was sterling. I hope he someday posts some of his classic work his website.
0: If you're up a Sunday night and remember it, you can hear it live at soulofthecity.net.
1: It's on my list. Okay. Sunday nights tend to be busy for me, so I haven't caught it yet, but I intend to. Meanwhile, your obituary of Ted Turner wasn't just fitting. It was downright trenchant, and I'd even add perspicacious, but I've never looked that word up to see what it means. But I was hoping you would add a fascinating passage from Time magazine when they made him man of the, excuse me.
0: Yes. But you know that's in the obits.
1: Right. Well, there was a fascinating passage in there about how he spent years trying to settle on the perfect thing to say if he ever was confronted by his assassin, and you don't have much time, so this is how he put it. Thanks for not coming sooner.
0: I like it. I like it.
1: Well, I've been rehearsing it for my eventual assassin, because I'm not going to get a second take. You don't want to flub that line, you know? Anyway, I got three names. I know a lot about their records. And I guess they're all one-hit wonders. I don't know of any other hits. You probably do. You probably know about the flip sides, the B-sides as well. But I know nothing about the artists behind these songs. Rocket 88, I know that Ike Turner famously played bass on it.
0: Well, it was the Kings of Rhythm, but the label didn't say so. Jackie Brinston was the vocalist, but...
1: I understand, and I know nothing about him. I want to hear all about him in a moment, but also about Tommy Edwards.
0: Oh, yeah.
1: It's All in the Game had a melody written by a vice president of the United States.
0: Right, Dawes.
1: But I know nothing about Tommy Edwards. Same with Eileen Barton.
0: I'll tell you about all three after the news.
1: I'm looking forward to it.
0: All right, thanks. Good to hear from you, Brian. So that's where we are, and I believe we're in the news right now. Yeah, as usual, I can't tell time. I try, but we'll be back on WGN Radio.

and radio. I'm Raleigh James. Without you, remember, of course, Rocket 88, arguably the first rock and roll record, but there's over 50 from which to choose as far as good candidates. All right, Jackie Brenston and his Delta Cats. There were no Delta Cats. It was Ike's band. And actually, Jackie Brenston was a saxophonist for Ike's band. And he was the vocal on the first version of Rocket 88. Now, he and Ike had quite the falling out over this because he's credited with writing it and swears he did. And Ike instead says, no, I put that record together and I wrote it. And what was interesting about that is they split for a few years. And he eventually came back and was playing All Was Sort of Forgiven. Well, I say sort of forgiven, but he was banned from doing the vocals on Rocket 88 when they would perform. Now, the interesting thing is that while they both would argue back and forth that they wrote it there and that it was their song and the whole idea was theirs, they forgot Jimmy Liggins. Remember Cadillac Boogie?

Yeah, I think that sounds a lot like Rocket 88, don't you? Yeah, I know it could be argued it sounds like Buick 59 too, but in any event, yeah, Jimmy Liggins and his Drops of Joy, and that was on Specialty, which he was doing. They did a lot of releases on him in the 50s. All right, but let's talk a little now about Jackie, because Brian with a Y did not know what happened to him. And unfortunately, the reason you don't know what happened to him is he became a hardcore alcoholic, but that was later. All right, so, you know, he was born in Clarksdale, like a lot of people, and found his way to Mississippi, like a lot of people. He was, in 1950, he joined Ike Turner as a tenor sax player, occasional singer, and in fact, it was B.B. King who heard the Kings of Rhythm, and that's who recommended him to Sam Phillips. In fact, Sam always said, that was the first rock and roll record, and I recorded it. Well, I'll leave it to you to have that argument, but in any event, neither of them wrote it. As you know, they simply borrowed Jimmy Liggins' Cadillac Boogie, and I don't think anybody got any royalties. Now, Sam Phillips, of course, wonderful little label with absolutely no distribution, so they licensed it to Chess. And so when it was licensed to Chess, it comes out as Jackie Brenson and his Delta Cats, in spite of the fact that it was Ike Turner and his Kings of Rhythm featuring Jackie Brenson. And so Ike Turner blames Sam Phillips for it, but who knows? Label copy was not an unusual thing. As far as royalties, he really didn't get any. Jackie Brenson sold the rights, what he thought were the rights to his song, and he was listed as writer, to Sam Phillips for under $1,000. And so I'll let you decide if it's the first rock and roll record and all that kind of stuff. But meanwhile, with all this happening, Ike Turner is none too pleased at any of this. And of course, also, this was the time when Ike and Tina had met, and they wound up on Sue with releasing A Fool in Love and all that. And so, Jackie Brenson continued to do some recording. And in fact, Ike Turner produced some of the singles, too. And nothing really did anything. But he was just a hardcore alcoholic. And I'd say he died, probably somewhere in the 60s. He just quit music and he became a truck driver. And he died in 1979. He had a heart attack at the VA hospital, and that was it. Now, I remember it was Bill Haley who always credited Jackie Brenson as having a big impact on him. But again, arguably, it was all Ike Turner. But regardless, that's the deal. And there were others, as I say, there were other Jackie Brenson records, but none. I'm trying to think of what some were. Double Trouble was one. And in any event, he wound up, you know, hopefully not drinking and driving, but driving and, of course, drinking. Not together, we hope. So, all right, now, so what does he have in common with Tommy Edwards? Well, just that. We're, again, talking about another, sadly, hardcore alcoholic, and that is really a shame because what a wonderful voice. Here's from Richmond, originally, born and died, and died in a car wreck in 1969, right in suburban Richmond, Henrico County in Virginia. And he was, like a lot of people, kind of a child star and had a little radio show in Richmond, and in the, by then he would have been about 20 in the early to mid 40s. So I think he was born in 1922. So he actually wrote That Chick's Too Young to Fry, which wound up being somewhat of a hit for Louis Jordan. But he started to record his own stuff in the late 40s, and he moved to New York. And of course, what do you do? Well, if you're a musician, you go become a session player. If you're a singer, you record demos. And that's what he did. He was recording demos. MGM heard him, liked his voice, didn't care about the compositions that he wrote or sung for anybody else, just liked his voice, so they signed him. Now, in 1951, they put out It's All in the Game, and it's a modest hit, you know, not top 20, well, maybe top 20, but just about barely. But if you're thinking that's the It's All in the Game that you know, think again, compadre. Here is 1951.

0: with him.
1: Well, the voice is great, but yeah, as far as the production, I won't go there. But 7 years later, in 1958, I should back up a minute and say that that Brian with a Y was right, that it was Charles Dawes who did the music. It was Melody in A Major in 1911. But the lyrics actually came in 1951, right before Tommy Edwards recorded it, and Carl Sigma was the guy who wrote it. But anyway, come 58, they redo it. And same orchestra leader, but man, different producer, obviously, Leroy Holmes, much different arrangement. And I'll tell you what, that was number one. That was a stone cold smash. It sold over 3.5 million records. And, you know, then he comes up with a re-recording of Please, Mr. Sun, you know, that Johnny Ray had a hit with. And of course, the flip side of that, Morning Side of the Mountain, I think is arguably his second best record. I say that because I have a first favorite. And as far as anything, yeah, my first favorite Tommy Edwards record, and we'll talk about more what happened to him, was actually something that I thought this song was so good that even Vic Dana couldn't ruin it. And no, there you go. That's something. But yeah, I just thought that this was a woulda, coulda, shoulda.

0: totally great song, but if you're hearing the echo in it, MGM did the absolute worst thing they could do to an artist. They decided they'd simulate stereo, and when they brought out the, you know, the greatest hits, the best of Tommy Edwards, it was all just echoed to hell and back. And cleaning that up was a nightmare. You know, if you liked the songs, and that was the only way you could get it, if you could find the original 45s. But even the 45s had a certain amount of reverb. But he did a number of things, a lot of country stuff, and all of that. And also, you know, stuff that were hits by other people, Fools Such As I, or Hey There Lonely Girl, you know, and Please Love Me Forever, and on, just a great thing. And of course, I thought Morningside of the Mountain was terrific, but it wasn't. He didn't die of the car wreck, although he had one. It was 47 years old, 1969, massive internal hemorrhaging because of esophageal problems linked to cirrhosis. And that is on his birth certificate. And, you know, even with the drinking, he still would have done better than he did, except he was hard to work with. He'd drink, and the people who worked with him basically said, "I'm not interested," which is a shame because I think it's one of the best best voices ever. I just loved him. Absolutely loved him. And rest in peace, Tommy Edwards. But, yeah, that was the problem. All right, so the third that Brian with a Y wanted to know about was Eileen Barton. And, oh, man, this is not quite a sad story, but it's not a killer story either. She was a child star, and she was born in Brooklyn in the 20s, and her parents were vaudevillians. And so, like, age 2 and a half, she was singing Ain't Misbehavin' and that kind of thing. And so, 3 and a half, she's at the Palace Theater and part of Ted Healy's routine. And by the time she's six, she's on the Horton Hardart Children's Hour, which was big, you know, Horton Hardart, the Automat in New York, was big radio show. And then she wound up working with Milton Berle. He had a show, Community Sing. And it was funny because he wasn't Milton Berle on the show. He was Jolly Gillette because the sponsor was Gillette Razors. And it was a bit he'd do with her where she would interrupt him and say, "I want to sing a song." And he'd say, "No, no." And she'd remind him that her daddy was the sponsor, so he'd let her sing a song. And that was the deal. And this was like 1939. And by the time she was eight, she was on WMCA with a regular show and all this. So she was doing well. And, you know, when she was, I don't know, preteen, she tried Broadway and that stuff under her own name. I think it was Elaine Stritch, but in any event, she wound up at 15 as a guest singer with Johnny Mercer, and Frank Sinatra noticed her. Well, that's all it took. And she became part of his act at the Paramount Theater. They did 15 appearances, and she wound up as a guest performer with, you know, all the big names. And by the mid-40s, she had her own show, Teen Timers, and then it became the Eileen Barton Show. But it was still, you know, this is way pre-rock and roll pop standards and all that that kind of stuff. And she winds up on TV. She's on Broadway Open House and a bunch of other things. And but she didn't start recording. And this is the interesting part. And I think it was with Frank Sinatra, but it was on a V-disc. And what this was she did a series of discs for the military and, you know, that kind of stuff. And for servicemen, especially those who were overseas. And she was on a few of those. And the first time, though, she was on a normal record, she had one single for Capitol that did absolutely nothing. And then this is the weird thing, because here's Eileen Barton. She's as white as they come. She winds up on National, and National was an R&B label, but she winds up on National, and she records Bob Merrill's "If I Knew You Were Coming, I'd Bake a Cake," and it was on Don McNeil's Breakfast Club, and the band behind her were the New Yorkers. I you know, and all this, but anyway, National releases it. And like I say, National is a race record label. And again, doesn't have much in the way of distribution. The guy who owned it was Al Green. And what he realized early on was that this record was going to be a big hit, and bigger than he was going to be able to do it justice. But his son had started a record label in Chicago Mercury. He was the co-owner of Mercury. So Dad called Sun, and they put this out on Mercury, and it becomes a number one record for a couple weeks. It is top of the disc jockey spins and all that for 4 months. And the interesting thing about this record was so huge. And she was interviewed, about 20 years ago now, and she said she never received a penny in royalties from either National or Mercury. And even though her contract said she'd get 5% of each sale, she got nothing. So she wound up as a nightclub performer after that, and she was a featured singer with Guy Lombardo, and she was on Carl for a while, And the problem now, when you're getting into the 50s, the mid-50s, you've got rock and roll. You've got pop standards that are kind of dying. She goes to Epic in 56. And by then, rock and roll was pretty much driving everybody out of the business. So she tried, but in 63, she just hung it up and said, I'm out. But she had recorded for 17 years, and they never put an LP out on her. No, well, of course, National wouldn't, and Mercury didn't spend that long and all that. And she did some bit parts in movies and television and all that. But the most interesting thing about Eileen Barton is her second husband, not the industrialist Dan Shaw. She married him in Mexico. But I don't remember if Lawrence Kane was the second or the first. But what I do remember, Lawrence Kane was her husband, and he was a suspect in the Zodiac Killer murders. So anyway, she died. She was 81, so she made a long time in West Hollywood. But that's the story. So I will have to look up to see whether Lawrence, what happened with Lawrence. Because, I remember the Zodiac killers, all that. Whoa. All right, so that's... that is the trio, now we know. All right, we'll pick it up there right after this on WGN Radio.
1: Come in. Well, look who's here. I haven't seen you in

WGN Radio. I won't trouble you too much more with that. On Mercury, of course, big hit. I just looked her up, by the way. She's in Wikipedia to make sure I was right on so much stuff. But I was on most of it, amazingly. But Elaine Stritch was not her name. I thought it was, but apparently it was her co-star in whatever she did on Broadway. But it also mentioned she was Nancy Walker's understudy. I had forgotten that. Okay, well, good enough. We'll pick it up there after the news, now that we're all accounted for. We've got Jim in Richmond and Eric in Minneapolis and Gary in Austin, and all of them will be on the radio tonight here on WGN.

0: WGN Radio. I'm Raleigh James, and that, of course, is Patty Page. That is the last of Robert in LaGrange's request with My Eyes Wide Open. And you don't hear it much. You didn't hear much then either because of the flip side of Tennessee Waltz, which got all the play in 1957. So what do we have here? I believe that hanging on for half of his natural life was Jim in Richmond. So, Jim, you got a story for us?
1: Yes, I do, but first I have to be a gentleman and ask, have you survived your expiration faux pas?
0: Yes, I have. I am almost back to normal, but that's the last time I'll eat something that was 10 years expired, and it made me go through the whole house, and especially pharmaceuticals. I didn't realize I still had drugs from the late 50s.
1: So, right, I heard that last night.
0: Oh, man, so I threw almost all of them out. Notice I said almost.
1: Mm-hmm.
0: Yeah.
1: And for me, they took the blood on the 13th of April, and then they, beginning of last week, they sent me a letter saying that I have to, and it was all double talk, I had to sign that for them to bill the insurance company.
0: Right.
1: And we mailed that back to San Francisco. And then early this morning, I get a text message saying, the results of your tests are in. You can contact your doctor.
0: Right.
1: And the doctor will read you the results.
0: Great.
1: And then, but then it said, or you can download, they gave you that number.
0: Yep.
1: I can't think of it right now. Link, you can do this link, and right. I don't do those things.
0: Yeah.
1: But so then I waited till 9 o'clock, and then I called the doctor's office, and she's out sick. So I go, well, when's she coming back? And we think she may be here tomorrow. So then I already had the phone number for the place, so I called them up. And I had to give her my birth date and my name and all that. And she had to look here, I'll look here, and I'll look here. And then finally she comes back, you're negative.
0: Good.
1: So I was all excited.
0: Yeah, congratulations.
1: I have a deal with the doctors that if I'm negative, I'm not going to take the colonoscopy. But if I'm positive, I'll take it.
0: So you don't have to.
1: So that's I don't have to.
0: Well, congratulations. That's good news.
1: Right. And I was dragging my tail for the last week because I didn't know, you know. So now I'm all pumped up that I don't have it, you know.
0: Yeah.
1: So
0: that's great news.
1: I just thought I'd let you know.
0: That's great news.
1: And I did what you did today.
0: Oh, yeah?
1: I had an open bag of salad in the refrigerator.
0: Oh, no.
1: And then I started eating it, and then I go, this doesn't taste well. So then I went, and this morning I found a breakfast sandwich in the freezer, and when I ate it, I go, I don't even remember putting it in the freezer.
0: Uh-oh.
1: So I threw part of that out.
0: Yeah.
1: So I just, you know, then I thought about what you did, and I go, oh, no, I hope I survived the evening.
0: Yeah, right, exactly. Yeah.
1: Right. So, okay, thank you for taking my call.
0: Always. It's great. It's great news. So we'll have a little celebration and keep us posted.
1: Right, I will, and I hope you feel better.
0: Okay, thanks. I appreciate it.
1: Okay.
0: All right,
1: bye-bye.
0: So there you are. That's great. And remember, when your doctors tell you you have to do tests, it's up to you if you're going to do them or not, as far as that goes. And as far as I'm concerned, you're the master of your own destiny. You're responsible for the outcome, too, but nobody should make you do something you don't want to do. And in this case, I'm glad that it worked out well, because I think all concerned are saying, yeah. So, Gary and Austin, welcome back to WGN Radio.
2: Well, hey, Raleigh, how are you doing tonight?
0: All right. So you worked at radio stations?
2: I worked at Radio Reading Services.
0: Oh, okay.
2: Actually, where I worked. And in the 70s, I worked at a non-commercial station for a while. And such as that, but nowhere exciting.
0: Well, I'll tell you what, doing reading services, that's pretty darn good, because that's really helping people firsthand.
2: And the last one I worked in, I was in charge of scheduling volunteers and stuff like that. And most of the other ones, I was just a board op. But, it paid the bills. So.
0: Absolutely. And like I say, the product was something that did enhance people's lives.
2: Yeah, and sometimes I wonder how many listeners we had, but,
0: Well, sure, but, you'd be surprised. The one person who really wanted to hear that one, they're thrilled they got to.
2: We had a woman when I worked at the Houston Reading Service that every day she would call me and ask the day and the date.
0: Right.
2: And if the obits weren't run, she would ask about those. And I remember one time I inadvertently gave her the wrong date.
0: Oh, geez.
2: And I felt really bad about that. Because, I don't know how old this woman was, but we'll say she's in her 80s or whatever back then. And I might have been the only person she talked to
0: right.
2: during that day.
0: Right.
2: And I gave her the wrong date. I just really, it's kind of something silly to feel bad about. But,
0: no, I understand that. Back then, it wasn't like you saw her phone number show up on caller ID, so it's not like you'd call her back.
2: No. And if Brian is looking for Johnny Goinerchek, I know that Ellis B. Feaster.
0: Oh, okay, great. I love Ellis.
2: From Kilt. I think 79 from Kilt somewhere.
0: Okay.
2: So, yeah, you could spend hours going through those. So.
0: Oh, yeah. Yeah, he just did one on WKRP, now the call letters. They claim are instant tonight. They're actually now in Mason, but on an oldie station there.
2: Yeah, I think that one that's on 3 or 4 frequencies.
0: Right, exactly. And I think they're changing the Plano station call letters to WKRP, and Gary Sandy did the liners.
2: Yeah.
0: So
2: I'll have to listen to this stream. And Dave was wanting to know what stations he listened to. Well, I listen to just, if I'm going to listen to music, I just listen to stuff on my device or my phone.
0: Oh, God, don't say that. Now he's going to want a playlist.
2: yeah. Well, I just play what I feel like hearing, so I'm not going to be able to help him with the playlist.
0: Exactly. Because you're normal and sane. Yes, that's like the rest of us.
2: So I do turn the radio on to see if anybody's changed format. I'll go up and down the dial to see if someone's changed format or gone off the air.
0: You're right, or if they're still there. That's
2: the length of time.
0: That's the interesting thing is when they disappear. The low powers disappear more often than not, and other things they're simulcasting. God knows what it can be funny but sad in the long run.
2: Yeah, we have an LPFM that's jazz, and they run some national jazz service, and they were off for a while. I think they lost their studios or something.
0: Well,
2: but they're back on.
0: The best LP in America has to be that guy in San Antonio.
2: That's a great little citizen. Yeah,
0: best music you've never heard.
2: Yeah, and I've listened to it like for an hour at a time.
0: Yeah.
2: And maybe if I'm lucky, there's one song.
0: Right.
2: I know.
0: Right, exactly. The West Side Sound. Yeah, it's fun though, and obviously he loves doing it. So that's wonderful.
2: Yeah, he does. Great station. I think it's KCJV is the call letter.
0: Yeah, and I'm they're online. I'm sure. Of course, if you're hearing them,
2: They are. Yeah, they are.
0: So that's fun. Yeah, San Antonio is always such a frustration for me because some of that stuff is so good, but the production values are so bad.
2: Oh, yeah.
0: It's like on the one hand, Abe Einstein, sure, I think that was his name, the guy who had the clothing store and all who recorded all that stuff. He should have been knighted for what he wanted to do, but then he also should have been tarred and feathered for the quality of how it came out.
2: Yeah, I know when Kono was old, when they first got moved over to FM, and they were still locally owned, and they had played a lot of old San Antonio classics. It was great back then.
0: Yes.
2: Lone Slow Cruising Show.
0: Yes. I need to call him. Last I heard, he was managing a Walgreens.
2: Yeah. A friend of mine, who is no longer with us, told me that he worked at, I think it was a convenience store.
0: Okay.
2: And, he'd go in there and they'd talk a little bit.
0: Yeah.
2: The time you had him on, he was real nice.
0: Yes, absolutely. So. And my fault for not staying in touch, but, you know, you just can't stay in touch with people when the hours you have to call back are 3 in the morning. You know?
2: Yeah, that's true.
0: Yeah.
2: That's true. Wouldn't bother me particularly, but
0: most people are they're not friendly. I'm like, well, you wanted me to call. So.
2: Yeah. You know, when I was younger and actually talked on the phone, there are many people I would talk to at 3 o'clock in the morning.
0: Yeah.
2: I very rarely talk to anybody on the phone these days. So.
0: Well, do you text or what are you doing?
2: Oh, I do some texting, but not a lot. It's just I don't know. I've outlived most of my friends, so, you know, there aren't a lot of people to talk to. But
0: I know that feeling.
2: You know.
0: Yeah, like I said, that would be a really long-distance call. I don't have access to that area code.
2: No, I don't. I don't know what that area code is.
0: Yeah.
2: Anyway, so that's, want to answer those questions.
0: Well, good. Now we know.
2: Yeah.
0: All right. Well, good deal. Well, thanks.
2: No,
0: appreciate it. Okay, good.
2: Sure.
0: Okay, bye. All right. So, yes, indeed. 888-876-5593. Eric in Minneapolis. Hopefully you heard your song.
3: Oh, I absolutely did, and I just think that's a really good song. Those two voices, the way they blend and complement each other, like B.B. Snow has just got a brilliant voice. I mean, for female singers, I just think she's like, I don't know if, it seems like she never really got enough recognition, I think, for her quality of voice. I mean, what do you think about it?
0: No, I think she was terrific as far as that goes. She was a guitarist as well, and that contralto voice. I mean, Poetry Man was a big hit, to say the least. But when you look at genres like folk or jazz, these are not the kind of thing that's going to get any mainstream recognition. You know, sadly, should be, but that's not the way it works. And I think that, as far as I know, she was working, and she died young, but she was working. So it isn't like people didn't want to hear her, and she did a number of commercial jingles too. You could hear her on things if you listen. Some of the stuff like Stouffer's or General Foods, the coffee spots, you could actually pick it out and know that it was her. But you know, when you're doing Delta Blues or Broadway show tunes, you're just not going to have a lot of public recognition, sadly. And, she was from Teaneck, and as far as that goes, and used to perform in Greenwich Village, and, of course, got her name from, Lackawanna and Western Railroad. You know about that.
3: Huh?
0: You know about that, right? Yeah. So,
3: yeah.
0: So that was it, yeah. Miss Phoebe Snow in Buffalo chooses Lackawanna lines. Chose her name after that, but you know she was at the bitter end. In fact, I think that's where Denny Cordell, who owned Shelter with Leon Russell, found her. And there were legal problems at that actually, but she wound up on Columbia, and Phil Ramone produced her, and it didn't really do much of anything. But she continued to perform all the time.
3: Well, you just gave me a clue to my next question. I was going to say, I wonder how her and Robert got together, to come up with this duet, this song. And you mentioned Phil Ramone. He used to produce for Chicago.
0: Right.
3: So
0: right.
3: I wonder if it was Phil that brought those two together with the idea or the proposition to get together and do that.
0: Wouldn't surprise me. But she did, and was on concerts with a number of mega people, and Jackson Browne or Roger Daltrey or all that. And so her list of contacts was probably huge.
3: Yeah, I just like Robert's voice, and you know, in the early days of Chicago, in the beginning, you know, when you had that blend between Terry, Peter, and Robert, just. So dynamic, and I mean, just you got three different ranges there with those three different voices for the vocals on songs,
0: yeah.
3: And it just was like, it was a shame that, you know, they couldn't go on forever with that thing. But
0: and a shame it wasn't on a label with real distribution. You know, Mystic Music is not a well-known label, to say the least.
3: Oh, yeah, his but you know, like the early days of Chicago, you know, at the beginnings and stuff.
0: Sure.
3: They were on Columbia to start with.
0: Oh, of course. Huge stuff. No doubt about that. But I mean, when you start getting into the collaborations, and there were not only her, of course, he did stuff with Carl Wilson and others. You know, that was much, much later.
3: Yeah. You know, Robert's, his personality, I mean, he seems like kind of a quiet guy, really. Like, you don't really hear much about him outside of, you know, his workings with the band and stuff. I mean, he's just a very, he seems like a very introspective kind of person that, you know, comes up, you know, when you hear the lyrics to his songs.
0: Yeah.
3: He just sounds very introspective and makes observations about what's going on in the world around him.
0: I know very little about him, but the fact that he has a strong love of bossa nova, I consider him a kindred spirit. But I have no facts other than that.
3: Yeah, well, the next time I call, I'll give you some of his bossa nova songs to maybe try out.
0: Yeah, well, the Bossa Project. Yeah, absolutely.
3: Bossa Project. Yeah. Oh, you know about it.
0: Oh, yeah. I sure do.
3: Hey, I was going to ask you, did you ever finish your Danny Serafin book?
0: Yes, I did, actually, and I've finished several books since then, but don't ask me what I thought of it, because I remember I enjoyed it, but I hope there's not a quiz.
3: No quiz, no. I was just curious if, you know, with as busy as you are, like, if, you know...
0: Yeah, street player, yeah.
3: Street player,
0: so,
3: yeah, exactly.
0: So, yeah, absolutely, and I enjoyed it, you know, but like I say, I probably would be awful at telling you many, many details right now, but it was fun. And of course, talked about his rise, obviously, from the streets of Chicago to wind up with Chicago and all that kind of stuff. So it was a lot of colorful tales. You know,
3: yeah.
0: Janis Joplin, I remember. Yeah, there was almost a fist fight there. There were fun stuff in it. So absolutely. And, you know, also, of course, he did a sad thing about Terry Kath, you know, and all that. So lots of stuff. And if you're a Chicago fan or just even, you know, a top 40 fan from music back in the day and want to know more, I thought it was great.
3: Yeah. Now, you were talking earlier at the beginning of the show. I heard you mention 2001 Space Odyssey and such.
0: Uh-huh.
3: And I had to kind of laugh because down at Gentleman's Boulevard Avenue there in Tampa, otherwise known as Dale Mabry Highway,
0: yes,
3: there's a 2001 Space Odyssey club that you can walk into, and they've got some women in there that'll take you into space.
0: Yeah,
3: you know,
0: oh yeah, absolutely, yes.
3: Oh,
0: I know, 2309 North Dale Mabry Highway in Tampa. And I think you're talking about the Futuro House. I'm aware. And
3: hey, did you know, I just found out from being down there this past winter that, you know, right across the street was Mons Venus.
0: Oh yeah, right. And there, this place used to be the Shangri-La Lounge.
3: Yeah, exactly. But, you know, the owner, do you remember the owner's name of Mons Venus? He was very controversial, always having battles with the city of Tampa over the club and everything.
0: Yeah. Joe Redner,
3: yeah. I was going to say he was kind of the Michael Peters of the Gulf Coast of Florida.
0: Yeah, he was the father of the lap dance. And once again, I think we've just ended the show, so I will talk to you soon.
3: Okay,
0: thanks. Okay, bye. And hopefully we'll have time, but if not, well, there's always tomorrow night here on WGN Radio. WGN Radio, I have enough time to say, Mark, Naoto, and James, I really apologize, but if you call earlier tomorrow, all three of you will be on the air, because that is a wrap. Also, remind me tomorrow to tell you more about Joe Redner, especially that lawsuit he won against the Florida Department of Transportation. It's the logic on which he won that is just priceless. We thank Adam for keeping us on the air and John for screening your call, but above all, I thank you for calling, and we'll do it again 21 hours from now. I'm Raleigh James. It's WGN Radio.
4: 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I'm Grant Marshall, 2020 News. Real news, real stories, real fun. Weed Smuggler's Blues, Professor Turned Pot Pirate, Rolling Stone reports a man swapped syllabi for sailcloth, steering sea-soaked shipments of Colombian cannabis across a risky reef of riches. From classroom calm to contraband currents, authorities say the brainy buccaneer banked big before a cartel crackdown capsized the caper. Call it higher learning gone higher rolling, when scholarly smarts met smuggling schemes and the final exam came with handcuffs. 60 Minutes, TikTok 6 schlock. You know it's a bad day when a former 60 Minutes reporter trashes the once proud show. Steve Croft says it was a snake pit, a place he hated, a job he'd probably turn down if he could do it all over again. Backstabbing, cutthroat, a brutal 24-hour-a-day grind, says Dirty Quandary, but Croft got out in time. It may soon be 60 Limits when Soviet TV gets done with it. Prodigal Fun. Finally, Fever Fly Trap and Flying Fowl, WKRP in Cincinnati, one step closer to a real rock and roll heaven homecoming. Some station in the Carolinas claims it's auctioned off the long kicking around classic kooky call letters to a broadcaster in Cincy. If true, the station ID would air for real at last along the banks of the Ohio River, close to a half century after the fictional CBS sitcom got canceled. Will WKRP in Cincinnati launch with a free turkey giveaway? And how about Freebird as the first tune to drop? And that's what's happening. I'm Grant Marshall, 2020 News.
0: This is a replay of the Wednesday night, May 6th WGN show. We started right at 10. If you don't hear yourself on it, it's because you didn't call. I hope you'll rectify that soon. We're live Monday through Thursday evenings, and that's from 10 to 1 Central.

I'm Raleigh James. We have 3 hours to spend together, and as long as it's not important whatsoever, if it's on your mind, it'll be on mine as well. So 888-876-5593. That's 888-ROLLYE. Now, before we get to Chris in Greenwood, who I invited to call back, and he took me, I said, call early. Well, he did before the show started, so he'll be first. But before we get there, a little follow-up. If you were listening last night, I talked about the frustration of a credit card fraud report that the credit card company notified me, and of course, went through all the issues that listen to the replay if you're interested. But bottom line is fraud report was filed because the charges were not valid. Okay, end of story. Of course, they say we'll give you a new card. It'll be in the mail in 4 to 7 days. And that's when all hell broke loose for a lot of reasons. But the one thing I never expected of all that's gone on, never expected this, get up today and I get another fraud report from the same credit card company. And I mentioned last night that I was not able to find out my new credit card number yet. Well, apparently the fraudster was, because sure enough, the credit card company's writing to tell me that a charge has been declined. And it says in your card ending in, and it's 4 digits, of course, I've never seen before. So I call to find out what's going on. Yes, the new card was issued, and yes, it's already been breached. I said, I don't even know the number. How can someone else know the number? Apparently, there is, and I don't know if you're aware of this. I thought I was pretty savvy when it came to all things credit cards and such, but I did not know this. Apparently, for online merchants and telephone merchants, you know, where you're not physically there with a presence to give them the card, they input the data, but they create something that's a digital number. And the digital number is stored in the credit card company's database with your name and all that. Therefore, if your credit card number happens to change for whatever reason, the digital number will immediately put the charge on the new card. I kid you not. So when I called yesterday to report the fraud, it didn't occur to me because I'd never heard of it. Make sure you wipe the digital numbers too, and someone didn't. So sure enough, same bad actor. It's an online site of which I was not familiar, but it is Amazon-esque. It's not Amazon, believe me. They're fine. I have no problem with it whatsoever. But this is one of the Johnny Come Latelys of the same type. And today they were trying to charge $500 on learning materials. Yeah, well, I learned a lot. I learned about these digital numbers. So if you wind up with a fraud report on your credit card when you call in to have a new card issued, make sure to tell them to wipe all of the digital numbers too, since clearly the system doesn't do it automatically. Oh yeah, there's plenty more fun, and I'll keep you apprised as to how this goes. But again, the good news is when it's credit cards as opposed to debit cards, you have all the protection in the world. So most you can be out is $50 if you didn't notify them. And when you found out about it, if you did, then you're out absolutely nothing. So that part's good news. All right. Sometimes I'll say I've lived too long. But the truth is not that, but we're living in really, really convoluted times. Because as we move from our analog life to our digital life, over the span of a few hundred years, no doubt, a lot of changes are coming. And you know, if you look historically at what was going on, say, in the 1500s versus today, it's it light years difference. And it started really with the Industrial Revolution, the lead up to digital, and here we are in the thick of it. And so it is that day after day,

another new device, another new invention. Yeah, and isn't that frustrating? 100 years from now, it'll be like turning on a light switch, I'm sure, but for now, it is. But what I found interesting was how many things that have debuted in the last several decades that actually came from science fiction stories of the last century. And I don't mean the 2000s. And it's interesting all the way around as far as that goes. And there's a few of them. One, of course, the internet and, you know, the one Al Gore invented. Okay, fine. A lot of people take credit. But Mark Twain, who's not well known for his foray into science fiction, to say the least, in his 1898 story, from the London Times in 1904, proved this guy was a seer, no doubt about this. The story involved a telectroscope. The telectroscope was probably the first conceived vision of the internet, and he imagined the device would be connected via phone lines. Well, the internet was for years. And that when improved limitless distance telephones were presently introduced, the daily dose of doings of the globe were made visible to everybody and audibly discussable by people all over the world. And he's saying this in 1898. Now, the context of this is the story's about an army officer who's awaiting execution. And he's spending a lot of time on this telectroscope, his internet, day by day, night by night. And he's calling up one corner of the globe and another and looking upon his life and studying strange sights and speaking with people. And realized that by the grace of this marvelous instrument, he was almost as free as the birds in the air, although he was a prisoner under lock and key. But the description, if that isn't the internet, I give up. And it's chilling. Now, many of us have noticed cartoons long before there was ever a space program. Cartoons showed people in spacesuits, and they looked remarkably like what NASA came up with. So, on the other hand, 1865, Jules Verne, From the Earth to the Moon, A Direct Route in 97 Hours and 20 Minutes. Well, a century later, when Neil Armstrong was taking one giant leap for mankind, Verne was actually referenced by Armstrong, which is interesting. In the in 1865, the writer imagined the lunar scene and its sequel, and it pretty much lines up. Now, not every detail right. Apollo 11 took only 75 hours to reach the moon, not 97. And Verne's space gun, essentially a gigantic cannon, didn't propel the American spacecraft anywhere, though Apollo 11's command module was named Columbia, in part as a tribute, actually. But he was right on one major point. A trio of spacefarers would make the lunar journey. So he gets quite a bit of it, right, and you know, that's you can read the story and see that. And what's interesting is when you look at the journey. And I don't think NASA picked up Jules Verne's book to pattern what they were going to do, but bottom line is that Jules' spacecraft took off from Florida and landed in the Pacific Ocean after completing a trip to the moon. And Armstrong, like I say, referenced that as well. Tablet computers. This is a little more recent, but even so, most people have seen Stanley Kubrick's 2001, A Space Odyssey, and HAL and all that. There's several things in that that are interesting, but one that made its entrance into the world was what is today an iPad. And there was a scene, this was 1968, of course, and it shows the two main astronauts multitasking, eating meals while watching TV shows on their own flat screen computers. Devices were never mentioned by name, but they were called newspads. And Arthur C. Clarke, who wrote 2001, described them. Postage stamp size rectangle would expand until it nearly filled the screen, and the astronaut could read it with comfort. When he finished, it would go back to the small size. And the astronaut could select a new subject for detailed examination. And it was interesting that in the movie, Kubrick had thought up a number of New York Times headlines that would appear on these tablets. And they ranged from language barrier, now nil for 75% of the Earth's peoples, to
Move gains momentum in Western states for return to four-party system. Kind of like that. So cell phones. Now, all right, this goes way back. Well, certainly to before cell phones. Arguably, there were mobile phones, big hunky things usually attached to vehicles. But in 1964, it was actually Star Trek. And this was, the cage was the pilot, and it had a key feature, and there's a lot from Star Trek that we look about that, you know, seem to have materialized ever since. But in the cage, which, like I say, a lot of people have seen it and know about it, but for all intents and purposes, it's the forerunner to the cell phone, allowing communication between the Enterprise and whichever alien planet Kirk and his compatriots were landing on. No apps, but other than that, it was... pretty much the cell phone. Others imaged the idea of a mobile phone prior to Star Trek. Of course, Gene Roddenberry, yes. Inventor Eric Tigerstadt, though. You probably never heard of this guy. Yeah, well, Eric was the Thomas Edison of Finland. And we're talking 1917 when he successfully filed a patent for a pocket-sized folding telephone with a very thin carbon microphone. He did get the patent, of course, to hit reality. What he was describing took almost 100 years to materialize, but materialize indeed it did. So a lot of fun there looking at, I won't say history repeating itself, but I guess history being prescient. All right, so we'll pick it up with Chris in Greenwood. We got Floyd in Iowa, and Victor is in Silver Springs. All right, and we were praying for Victor because Friday the 1st, he had his medical procedure, so I'll find out how that went. All right, now before we do any of that, let me talk about the CC Pocket Radio. Bob Crane should be knighted because decades ago, when radios just had the absolute worst receptivity, you know, they'd have bells and whistles and be pretty and sound good and all that, but you couldn't pick anything up worth a darn. Bob Crane said, I can do better. And he did. And today, the C. Crane Company has dozens of products, and all of them share one commonality, and that is just terrific reception. And one of the neatest is the CC Pocket Radio. It's very popular for a lot of reasons. It's not terribly expensive. It's a wonderful radio. I keep it in my purse. And it has unbeatable AM/FM reception. Yeah, not only for its size, but just in general, it's great AM/FM reception. And also, it is small, so it's going to have a small speaker, but you'd be surprised how good that audio sounds in that. But they also include some earbuds for voice clarity. And when you listen to that, man, it's full fidelity. But even the built-in speaker, you'll get by. It's really easy to operate. You know, I mistakenly said, and Gary corrected me last night, that if you're blind, you're going to have a problem, because I've heard that. But Gary, who is blind, said, no, you're not. And he said, it is absolutely simple to operate. It's got 5 memory buttons to instantly tune in your favorite station. And it makes a great emergency radio because it's got a lighted dial and the NOAA weather band with an alert. Very lightweight, very durable. 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

0: WGN Radio. I'm Raleigh James. And yes, Les Baxter and the poor people of Paris. And I had it on my notes to tell the story of that. And I thought it was actually Dave on the north side who wanted to know that. But it turned out, I heard from Kimberly, that it was Jean who had requested information on that. That, by the way, was the Les Baxter version. And it was a huge hit, to say the least. Number one for many, many weeks in 1956. But it's got somewhat a hilarious backstory. There's a lot of versions of this, by the way, to say the least. And when I mean a lot, I mean like well over 150 of them. And this is not the original Les Baxter. It ain't even close. All right, so you see, here's what happened. That's always a good story, right? Apparently, there was a song in 1954 in France, and I won't slaughter the title in French because I couldn't to save my soul, but what I'll tell you, if you translated it literally, it would be, where do we have here, Poor John, basically. Let me see if I can get that a little better, because it's I should do it some justice here. The Ballad of Poor John. That's what it was originally, and written by a couple of French people. And Edith Piaf had one of her biggest hits with the original French version. Now, the original French version is about our buddy Poor John, Poor Jean, right? And the deal with Poor John is he was absolutely that. He was poor, he was shivering, he was without love, he dies alone. And anyway, so, all right, so we're going to have it in English after all, because Edith Piaf had such a big hit with it. Wait until you hear what they came up with. I'll tell you the details after the news right here on WGN Radio.
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0: WGN Radio, I'm Raleigh James, and that's the Dean Martin version. Neil Hefti arranged and conducted that, and 1962 it was an album, Dean Martin French Style, and that was on it. Now, those lyrics, the English lyrics, were actually written in 1954, and Jack Lawrence adapted them. Well, apparently Jack didn't really speak French. Either that or he was very confused, because you obviously get the idea of the Dean Martin lyrics there that you heard, well, the Jack Lawrence lyrics. And a lot of tongue-in-cheek and almost racy, right? Well, the original was, if you were to translate it literally, the Ballad of Poor John. And the fascinating part about this is that apparently, all anybody can figure is that Jack Lawrence didn't understand Pauvre Jean, which would be Poor Jean. Instead, very same sounding, Pauvre Jeans, which translates to poor people. So instead of Poor John, it comes out poor people. But to give you an idea, Dean Martin singing about every boulevard has lovers, every lover's in a trance. Yeah, I feel sorry for the French. Every guy has a wench. Yeah, okay, fine. Except the original lyrics, oh, geez, were... When one is in the misery, one is not worth anything at all. To win small coins, he was a bad worker. The world greeted him lowly, but do not forget, one day we'll do it. And behind the bars and locks, without love, we are nothing at all. On and on. So it's a story about a guy who is beyond down on his luck, and without love, he has nothing at all. So it's not a particularly happy song. And so here we have Jack Lawrence, feeling sorry for the French because every guy has a wench. All right, well, yeah, all they do is sing and dance, and all they got is romance. All right, but poor Jean missed that part of the song. But nonetheless, the vocal was actually not a hit. Several people did record it, over 160 different English versions of that. Most of them, though, were instrumentals, and Les Baxter probably the most well-known of that. Obviously, there were a ton of French versions of this song, too, which were not gay and merry, to say the least. All right, so that was Jean, who wanted to know more about the poor people of France, who actually was poor Jean. Yes, leaving you, love each other. All right, so all right, so there you have it. 888-876-5593. We've got Chris, and Chris is in Greenwood, and welcome back to WGN Radio. Chris, what's up?
1: Hey, how's it going, Raleigh?
0: All right, you tell me.
1: This is sad news today in the TV world. It's Ted Turner that died.
0: It is sad. But, a life well lived, to say the least. He, in some ways, was Peck's bad boy, and he did an awful lot. And, responsible for all sorts of things long before CNN. So... a lot of fun. The Mouth of the South was what he used to be called. He was originally from Ohio, but was really known in Atlanta, and all the history. So absolutely, rest in peace, Ted Turner.
1: Yeah, and he started a UHF channel in Atlanta.
0: Yeah, of course.
1: Watched and rarely got popular because. He made it big with
0: WPTG. Right, absolutely. But no, that U was did very well. And of course, long before CNN, when he was one of the superstations with Atlanta station, as I mentioned many times, I loved Bill Tush's news at night. I thought he was just the best. And of course, when CNN debuted, they couldn't have Bill doing what he was doing, which is a shame because it was truly funny.
1: Yeah, so Bill Tush was... doing the news on TBS.
0: Oh, what was he ever? It was like 11 o'clock at night. And I mean, during the Nixon, when Nixon was still president before he resigned, one night he did the entire news in a Nixon mask. There were all sorts of things that he would do every night. And he was just hilarious. And I had thought that when CNN debuted, what a great place for a spot for him. And Ted Turner's in no way. And they kept him doing a variety show, but gone was the news.
1: Yeah, and he also bought a pro wrestling outlet from Jim Crockett in bankruptcy.
0: Yes.
1: The NWA, and It was Georgia Championship Wrestling. He put it on at 6:05 on Saturday nights.
0: Yep.
1: Which is Turner time, and he wouldn't put it on at 6:00 sharp. He'd do it at 6:05.
0: Yep. And
1: I grew up watching wrestling. It was WCW.
0: Now, Ted, I always call him Peck's Bad Boy, but, you know, he didn't come from nowhere. He came from money. His father was a big billboard guy, and I think that he was born in Cincinnati, and the family moved to Savannah. And that's where he grew up. In fact, he went to that private prep school in Chattanooga, McCallie, and then went to Brown University and all that. But he came from money, and that was good. But his father, oh man, when he found out that he was majoring in classics, his father actually said he almost puked. That's a direct quote. And he later changed his major to economics, but he didn't actually get a degree. He got expelled because he had a female in his dorm room, and he finally got an honorary BA from Brown in 1989 when he gave the commencement address or whatever. And he wound up in the Coast Guard because he didn't want to be drafted, and who could blame him? And then returned to the South in like 1960, and that's when he went to work for his dad and in Macon. And started Turner Advertising. He was like 24 years old, and he joined the Young Republicans and all that kind of stuff, and did a number of things. His advertising business was almost a monopoly in Savannah, and of course the billboard business was absolutely a monopoly in places like Columbus and Charleston and all that. It was the largest outdoor advertising in the Southeast, so that was good. And then he started by buying radio stations, and then he sold the radio stations at the end of the 60s to buy TV 17. And, of course, that was JRJ at the time. But, you know, UHF traditionally at that point was only doing well if it was a market that didn't have a V. You know, so if it's like Louisville where the ABC affiliate is Channel 36 or something like that, it would do well. But in a market like Atlanta, UHF channels were basically a big hole in the ground. You poured all the money in, that's going to cost you to run ultra-high frequency. But he bought it and turned it into WTCG, which stood, you know what it stood for, right?
1: Turner.
0: Nope.
1: The company.
0: Nope.
1: I don't know.
0: What
1: was it?
0: It stood for Watch This Channel Grow.
1: And it did grow.
0: Well, absolutely. It did grow. But at the beginning, and you know, I used to actually like it when I'd be anywhere to see it, because he was on a lot of CATV systems. He'd run old reruns, whether it was I Love Lucy or Hazel or whatever. It was that kind of
1: and
0: stuff.
1: And Andy Griffith.
0: But Bill Tush, he started at 3 a.m. And it was so good. I mean, I remember I'd be in hotels, and I'd immediately, if it had a CATV system in Georgia, because I'm up at that hour anyway, I'd look, let me find Bill Tush. And I mentioned the Nixon mask, but I remember one night I tuned it in, and his co-host was a German Shepherd. And, you know, there's things like that. And so it was funny, because the dog was only on that one episode, but everybody thought that he was a regular. It was not true. He was not a nightly guest. The dog was there for once. But then in 72, he got the TV rights to the Braves and the Hawks. And then he bought another station, of course, in Charlotte. You know about that. It became RET TV. I think it was CTU before that. But
1: Channel 36,
0: right,
1: FNBC.
0: Right. Yep. And so he did very well. And you know, it was interesting because he had raised money to operate the UHF stations. And by the mid-70s, everyone who contributed got their money back with interest. And, of course,
1: yeah.
0: RET became an NBC affiliate in Charlotte, but that was later. And so it was the mid-70s when they allowed TCG to use satellite to transmit, and that's what he was doing. It was still CATV. All the stations in Georgia carried this, and like I say, it was just great stuff. I'd make sure that I was, you know, at a hotel with CATV so I could see Bill Tush, my fave, and he did very well with that. He bought the Atlanta Braves about the same time as that. But anyway, you know all the stories after that. But I wanted to give some of that early stuff, because the early stuff, I bet you, is not in any of his obits.
1: Yeah, because, you know, when it became a superstation at WTBS,
0: yeah,
1: I think WGN followed suit.
0: Well, and WOR in New York, those were the three.
1: Mm-hmm, but TBS was the first one, and it had...
0: Well, arguably. You see, you're saying that because you're sitting in the South. You might not be saying that if you had CATV in the Midwest or the North. But in the South, he absolutely blanketed. But was he the first? No, I'd argue that that's not necessarily true. But it was in the South.
1: Yeah, and you know, he made foreign a dirty word and called it international.
0: Yeah.
1: And when he started CNN and... 1980, and it was the first ever 24-hour news channel.
0: Yes, well aware.
1: You can get your news anytime.
0: Yeah, I know, on television, of course. And I sort of mourn its passing. I actually liked that. And in 1991, he bought, of course, Hanna-Barbera, and that was
1: yeah,
0: intense. So much more. And then, of course, the merger with Time Warner and all of that stuff. And absolutely. So a good life it was. And, rest in peace. And, of course, marries Jane Fonda. So here's the young Republican marrying, Captain Outrageous, Mouth of the South, marrying Jane Fonda. And, what can I tell you? So there you have it all.
1: Yeah, and I grew up watching TBS, and I know they had the reruns back then, like Annie Griffith.
0: Yeah, right.
1: Leave It to Beaver.
0: Of course.
1: And they had they got a bunch of shows like they had Three's Company at one time.
0: Yeah, sure. Everything that was available for syndication at a low price, of course. So
1: and they had they had. Family Matters, and they still air it to this day.
0: All right. Well, so there you have it. So rest in peace, Ted, and a life well lived. And he certainly left his mark. You know that people will not forget him. That's for absolute sure. So today, 87 years old, died in Lamont, Florida. And so, I think Lamont's entire population is under 200 people. It's part of Tallahassee's metro.
1: Yeah, like if he had Sanford and Son in syndication and the other TV stations having a syndication too at the same time.
0: Oh, of course. Of course. Believe me, if you go back to early television, you'll have syndication because keep in mind that the networks back then weren't around the clock. You had to fill with local programming, and a lot of people didn't have local programming, so there was no shortage of syndicated offerings. This is nothing new. This didn't start with Turner or didn't start in the 70s.
1: No. Yeah, because you can air whatever you want.
0: Well, whatever your contract allowed for. You know, if you go back, the guy who was the king of syndication in the 50s was Ziv. And I remember this because the place I lived was half a block away from his offices. So, Fred Ziv, and he was known as the king of syndication at the time. He dominated 50s syndication. In fact, he also did original stuff like Highway Patrol or Sea Hunt. He started in radio syndication in the 30s, but Ziv TV was absolutely biggest syndicator in the 50s, no doubt about it. And he created things too, so sure.
1: Yeah, and they were black and white.
0: Well, of course they were black and white. Yeah, and he sold. I remember when Fred Ziv sold that company. And think about this, probably before you were born, given what you've been saying. But he sold Ziv in 1960 for $21 million. So needless to say, he did well. Today there's something called Ziv, and it's a Japanese anime company. Not the same thing, but Ziv syndication, talk early syndication, you can look up Fred Ziv and know all about it.
1: Yeah, you think Ziv had a part in the local channels in my area, like Channel 4?
0: I'm telling you, if it was on the air in the 50s, it probably had a Ziv syndicated product somewhere.
1: Mm-hmm, and LOS 13,
0: yeah,
1: but
0: right.
1: Those
0: all
1: are
0: right.
1: From another time. But Ted Turner, that was way before he bought 17.
0: Yep. All right, got to run. I will talk to you soon. Thanks for calling, and thanks for mentioning Ted. I probably would have spaced it, so I'm glad you mentioned it. Thanks.
1: You're welcome.
0: Okay, bye.
1: Love you, Ted.
0: Yes, absolutely. All right, so we'll pick it up there on WGN Radio.

WGN Radio. I'm Raleigh James, and I thought it was 57:30. It was 56 something. John comes in here. I think he wants me to stop. I hope he knows what he's saying. In any event, I'll tell you. Oh, it's 57:45. Get out of here. All right. So I tell you what. I have to manage more than you know. So I will say that was of course a request, and that request was Mike, I believe, and happy to play it. 1964. Actually, it debuted in '63 as a sampler on one of those ET singles, but '64 Capitol released it, and of course it was a big hit. I'm sure I was talking about something else, but I have no idea what it was now. So, yeah, we'll pick it up right there while I have a little conversation with John. And we will talk to Floyd in Iowa and his request, and Victor in Silver Springs, and David in Muskegon, and Cindy in Chicago, and more coming up on WGN Radio.

0: Phoebe Snow, and that's the record Eric in Minneapolis wanted that he kept saying was Hold On Till Forever. It's actually called Swept Away. And that's from the same album that we played a Robert Lamb cut last night, if you were listening. 1999 Mystic Moods, Mystic Music was the label, and the LP was titled In My Head. All right, so there you have it. Now, Floyd in Iowa has a request. We'll find out what it is. Floyd, welcome back to WGN Radio. How are you?
1: Well, thank you, Lily. Now, Lloyd, there was a show, Lawrence Welk. I always thought his sponsor was Geritol.
0: It was.
1: He always talked about iron, poor blood.
0: Yeah.
1: And Geritol, the sponsor. But he had another. I guess he had several.
0: Yes.
1: Sinclair.
0: Yeah. Drive with care everywhere and buy Sinclair.
1: Absolutely. The old Brontosaurus dinosaur on the sign there.
0: That was Dino.
1: Now, he had a guitarist, Neil Levang.
0: Uh-huh.
1: In 1961, Neil Levang did he had an arrangement for Ghost Riders in the Sky.
0: Yeah.
1: And Lawrence Welk introduced him because he had so many requests to have Neil Levang play that tune. And he introduced him on the air there on the Lawrence Welk show. And the orchestra joined in with him as Neil Levang started the song out. 1961.
0: Uh-huh.
1: I don't know the episode. It's on YouTube.
0: Yeah.
1: Can you find that there and play that tonight, Raleigh?
0: Well, it's funny you say that, actually, because Robert had requested Vaughn Monroe's version, and I've got that queued up. But what I will do is look for Neil Levang. Did he ever record it other than it being on the show?
1: He might have, but I'll tell you, and that's something else I like, too. The studio recordings, to me, they always sound, the sound quality is always so much better than these live recordings.
0: Oh, of course that's true.
1: The studio, oh my word, it's night and day.
0: Well, sure.
1: And the engineers, they just get things down. The YouTube had that Neil Levang and, what's his name? Lawrence Welk, how can I forget that? Anyways, now, there's a couple of them. You know, he had a singer, Norma Simmer.
0: Uh-huh.
1: She sang the, that, and there's normally no words to this by the instrumental by Neil Levang. It's just the female voice, the mournful, almost like sobbing, as she whines like the wind on that tune. Now, they have another one that's got about three or four ladies up there in the orchestra doing the same. But now, this same tune, you know, I've heard of the one Vaughn Monroe. I've heard of that.
0: Yeah, okay.
1: Several others. I think it came out in 1948 or something. And there was a Johnny Cash. Well, I know they say, well, he's slow, but they always made the joke about him. Johnny, your songs always sound the same. And he said, well, that's because you guys are out there looking for it. I found it.
0: Yeah.
1: And, when he would sing that, the words, we learned it in elementary school, but the first time I heard Johnny Cash sing that word, those words, it's haunting, Raleigh. Because the warning of a lost soul, or souls, plural, telling the cowboy, change your ways, don't come this way. You know, as they go on eternity to chase this herd to the sky.
0: Now,
1: you say this fella,
0: Johnny Cash, I actually have. That came out in 1979. The title is actually just Riders in the Sky, but everybody puts Ghost in front of it. And so, because in the lyrics, of course, on the Johnny Cash, there's Ghost in parentheses, and then it says Riders in the Sky.
1: Yeah. I'll have to get that down. But I'll tell you, I found this fellow, Neil Levang, and apparently he'd been in the orchestra for years.
0: Yep.
1: But I heard him, and the thing that caught me on that, because it was the sound of the guitar. It's the same sound I heard on that Glenn Campbell tune, Galveston.
0: Uh-huh.
1: You know, and I realized, well, it could easily be that, because Neil Levang, he worked with Glenn Campbell, but Glenn Campbell, that guy was a talent on his own. He didn't really
0: need
1: a lot of help to get going.
0: And he was a studio musician before he was even known to anyone else. So, yeah, his guitar work was great. I might have found that Neil Levang online, believe it or not.
1: About 2 minutes and 18 seconds or 2 minutes and 10 seconds or 207,
0: So,
1: and the introduction by, the introduction by Lawrence Welk, that's priceless. Because it's almost like he's saying, "Well, you folks, you've written me so many letters with this request. We're gonna play this tonight." And then he is Neil Levang, off you go, and there he was. Well, thanks, Raleigh.
0: Okay. If I'm right about this, if I found it, I'll play it for you.
1: All right.
0: Okay. Good deal. Thanks. Appreciate it.
1: Absolutely.
0: So, I think I have. And that was released. That's why I found it. And 1961. So we'll see if that's it. And yes, we'll play the Vaughn Monroe for Robert. He also wanted Patti Page and Four Lads. Not doing Riders in the Sky. But I found this. And we'll hear it together. And I think the clip that I found might be directly from the Lawrence Welk show. So Lawrence was a trip. And you know, that's one of those things. I think there's only two television shows that have this distinction. Maybe more, but only two that I know of. One is Hee Haw. And the other is Lawrence Welk, where they were more successful and made more money in syndication than they did as network shows. And there you have that. All right, so we've got, let's see, Victor in Silver Spring. So, Victor, we were praying for you. You came through, okay, I take it?
2: Yes, I did.
0: All right.
2: We got there at 9:30, like we were supposed to.
0: Uh-huh.
2: And got prepared, had to wait and wait and wait,
0: mm-hmm.
2: because the doctor had a problem with another person.
0: Yeah.
2: So finally, he got to me around 3 in the afternoon.
0: Okay.
2: He took pictures, he made measurements, and he's not sure if he can put me back together. He's got to think about it, and we'll have a conference call on the 12th of May to figure out what's what. So that's that.
0: Okay.
2: See what else is going on. Oh, I got a dessert that you might be interested in. It's called cream cheese and jello.
0: Oh,
2: and what you do is you get a blender,
0: mm-hmm.
2: and you make jello the normal way, the regular package of jello. It doesn't make any difference what flavor. And you make it in the blender, and then you add a package of Philadelphia cream cheese and blend it real well. Pour it into a mold. It'll harden overnight. My mother used to ruin it by putting little bits of lettuce and celery and stuff like that. I liked it plain.
0: Uh-huh. Well, there you go. For anybody who's into sweet stuff, that's not me, by the way. Other than my Mexican Coke, I'm more of a starch girl. I'd like a loaf of toast, for instance. But for people who like things that are sweet, it sounds like an interesting recipe.
2: Yeah, we use the sugar-free Jell-O.
0: Oh God. Well, all right. I guess somebody has to.
2: Yeah.
0: Well, I'm delighted you came through it, and of course now the next 2 weeks are waiting and watching till you get all the results, I guess.
2: Yes.
0: Okay.
2: And this Saturday I'll be going to an event in Lancaster, Pennsylvania, the Make-A-Wish Foundation,
0: uh-huh.
2: and the truckers are getting together, and Gilligan's going to pick me up and take me, so I'll tell you all about it next week.
0: Yeah, have fun.
2: I know quite a few truckers, and this one trucker, brain dead, made me an honorary trucker.
0: Ah, I love it.
2: And I said, brain dead, how did you get that nickname? He says, well, I got lost in Illinois, and I had to ask a cop for directions. And the cop says, that's the biggest brain dead excuse I ever heard.
0: And there you go.
2: Yeah. So anyway, WHFS is still the gamut. Right. And I don't know what's going on with WYRE. Can't get them anymore like I used to.
0: Uh-huh.
2: Nick said they're having an awful lot of problems. So, anyhow, that's really all I can think of for the moment.
0: Well, you're sounding
2: my 2 cents in tonight.
0: No, I'm glad you did. You're sounding good. Keep me posted.
2: I will.
0: Okay, thanks.
2: Talk to you next week.
0: I hope so. Thanks. All right, so there you have it. Yeah, Wire, of course, is, you know, the AM. It's on 810, and so you know what's protecting GY and Schenectady, and that creates an interesting pattern at night regardless. So what do we have? Cindy is in Chicago, and we'll get there in a moment. We got David in Muskegon and Brian with a Y in Miami with two I's. Ah, Tommy Edwards, one of my favorites. Yeah, too bad he was a drunk, because his music was just great, but no one wanted to work with him. And Jackie Brenston. Well, there's a story there. Coming up on WGN Radio.

0: WGN Radio. I'm Raleigh James. So there it is, right from the Lawrence Welk Show. And I can tell you, the video is just priceless. You have to see it for yourself. But Neil Levang, who, was not only famous for his years on the Lawrence Welk Show, but did a lot in his own right as far as that goes. He was a session musician. So everybody from, Glenn Campbell, as you mentioned, to Frank Zappa, he was on some of the Neil Hefti stuff, like the Batman theme and others, and was on a ton of things. He actually died. He was 83 years old, and he was in Canyon Country, which is just by Newhall up there in north of the city of Los Angeles, and that was in 2015. So, it was an interesting thing because his style, and if you listen to it, a lot of people will claim that he was the forerunner to surf rock, if you will, and a lot of the music that you hear, it's like Dick Dale and the Deltones. Okay, maybe that's a stretch, but there are people who make the connection. I'll leave it to you. So happy to do that, and we will, of course, play the Vaughn Monroe version for Robert coming up. But if you can go online to that Neil Levang Ghost Riders in the Sky 1961, it's on YouTube, NEILLAVANG. Go ahead and and just watch it. The guy with the mariachis, he's the star. All right, so 888-876-5593-8888, Raleigh. And let's see, what does Cindy in Chicago have to say for her bad self? What's up, Cindy?
1: Well, I just couldn't believe Dean Martin sang that song. What a weird song.
0: Oh, of course you can. Of course you can. In fact, some people thought he wrote it because it's so much like his personality, but he didn't write it. Obviously, as I mentioned, it was written in 1954 and, based on an incorrect translation. But believe me, Dean has done a lot of things that might raise some eyebrows.
1: Oh. But then I remember Lawrence Welk and the Iron Poor Blood.
0: Yeah, that was Geritol.
1: Yeah, I remember that. And I was just thinking, the reason why that never showed up in our home is my mother was high energy, real high energy person.
0: When was your mother, what year was your mother born?
1: 1926.
0: All right, she was a little young for that demo. I mean, she would be in it, but a little young. But the funniest thing was in 59 when he fired the champagne lady. And, Alex Lahn. Oh, Alice Lahn. People went crazy when he did this. In fact, he fired her on camera, saying that she was showing too much knee. Oh, man, there was a backlash. And everybody wrote letters, and they wanted her back and all that. I don't think she ever came back. But anyway, hang on. Don't go away. We'll pick it up after the news right here on WGN Radio.
2: An old cowpoke been riding out when

Their brands were still on fire and their hooves were made of steel. Their horns were black and shiny and their hot breath he could feel. A bolt of fear went through him as they thundered through the sky, for he saw the riders coming.

0: WGN Radio. I'm Raleigh James. That's the Vaughn Monroe version that Robert and LaGrange wanted to hear, and the most successful as far as that goes. I got to number one, and that was 1949. It was on Shellac. It was written in 48 by Stan Jones, who also did a recording of it himself that impressed a lot of people, but not the record-buying public. The guy who wrote stuff for Nat King Cole enough to send it to Burl Ives, who recorded it, and he probably did that before Vaughn Monroe. But believe me, Vaughn Monroe and the Moon Men on vocals recorded in March of 49. RCA released it, and it was a huge, huge hit. It's interesting, the history of this. The songwriter, Stan Jones, I mentioned, had a great story of how it came to be. Now, as you probably know, it's cattle herding, but one says, you'll be trying to catch the devil's herd across these endless skies if you don't change your ways, you know, that kind of thing. And so Stan Jones, when he was a kid, heard a story in Douglas, Arizona from Apaches, and the Apache tribe is not all that far from there. But those who were in Cochise County, believe that when souls vacated their physical bodies, they reside as spirits in the sky, resembling ghost riders. And he had heard that tale, and don't you know, a few years later, he wrote Ghost Riders in the Sky. So that's how that came about. Now, Cindy in Chicago, welcome back. All right, so what are we talking about other than Dean Martin?
1: Yeah, I was just thinking back. I just remember Mutual of Omaha's Wild Kingdom.
0: Of course.
1: And then I don't know if this was a Chicago thing, Frazier Thomas, and what was that, Family Classic?
0: Could have been. Yeah, he was Chicago all the way. And he also, I think he wrote children's books also, as far as that goes. But he was on, what was the show? I'm trying to think of, Garfield, Goose, and Friends. That was the name of the Garfield. And then he was also Thomas the Magician and Company. Yeah, right. So that was local. Although he did stuff in the Midwest. He was working at WLW for a while. But anyway, go on.
1: And I remember there was this children's program.
0: The what?
1: This children's program that was on before school started.
0: Oh, I'm sure there were tons of them.
1: Well, no, but I was sick. If I was sick and stayed home, there was this dark-haired woman in a bob hairstyle. And at the end of the show, she would hold up a mirror or like a magnifying glass to herself.
0: Yeah.
1: And say all the names of the people she saw, and she never said my name, Cindy or Cynthia.
0: Right. Yes, absolutely. That was Romper Room. And you're talking about Magic Mirror. But Romper, Bumper, Stomper, Boo. Yeah, tell me, do. Magic Mirror, tell me today. Did all my friends have fun at play? And, oh, God, why do I know that? I'm sure that's on YouTube, but there were different people in different markets, whether it was, Miss Nancy or Miss June or Miss whatever. It was the local version of that. And it was funny, as time went on, to see them in their bouffant hairdos. You know, it went from bobs to that. And, the deal when she'd name the kids watching, of course, was most of it just the most common names. But that was a formula, and that was a syndicated concept with a local host. A lot like Bowling for Dollars.
1: Oh. Well, today from my migraines, I broke down and went for a massage.
0: Oh, good.
1: I don't know if you've ever gone, if there's a mall near you where they have those Chinese people that give the massages.
0: I'm aware of that, but I do massages regularly, so I know about massages.
1: Oh, well, I used to. When I was going through the woman's thing, I went four times a week. It was so bad.
0: Uh-huh.
1: But then, anyhow, and I polished my nails while I was waiting. And then when I was at the mall, I went and saw, the jewelry store chain, and I was like, you want to see something? And he looked at me, and I'm like, this is 2 carats of diamond, fancy diamonds from the Argyle mine. this is pink diamonds, this is a yellow diamond, and these are red diamonds. And he didn't say nothing.
0: No.
1: Those people aren't real jewelers. They're just hired by the...
0: Undoubtedly.
1: Okay, well, nothing's going... Oh, and then I'm making my dinner tomorrow, and then we'll have it Friday, Saturday, Sunday, and Monday. I got boneless rump roast for $4.99 a pound. And then, oh, that was what happened today. I went to the one store.
0: Uh-huh.
1: And the one head of cauliflower was $2.99 a pound. So then I'm like, okay, well, I'll weigh it.
0: Yeah.
1: So it's over.

0: mean, that's a wholesale place. I would think it would have been half the price. But then anyhow, it worked out. I got oranges real cheap and the carrots real cheap. And I don't know, I guess that's how much cauliflower cost. I'm really, my doctor gave me a book, Starchaholic.
1: Mm-hmm.
0: You know, I have a problem, you know, like I kind of want starch too.
1: I don't blame you. I'm with you. As I say, a loaf of toast is always nice. Yes.
0: I'm doing better, though.
1: Good.
0: No. Okay.
1: All right. Yeah. Good to hear from you. Thanks. Appreciate it.
0: Thank you. Bye-bye.
1: Yeah. Robert Witt was syndicated. It was a couple in Baltimore who did this. I think it started in like 53 or so, the early 50s. And Bert was his, well, I don't remember her. But anyway, they were a couple. And Claster was the last name because it was Claster Productions when, what was it, Hasbro bought him, I think. That was later. But originally, the deal was Romper Room Inc., was what it was, started in, you know, like 53 or 54, and CBS immediately said, we're going to pick up the show, and they said, nope, we're going to syndicate and franchise it. So I guess it was 69 that Hasbro bought it and renamed it Claster Television Productions after Bert, and it was, Hasbro did not do anything else of the same ilk until, like I said, it developed Bowling for Dollars, yes, and also some anime Star Blazers that it had done, but Bowling for Dollars as far as that. But then in the 80s, Hasbro put out contracts with animation studios to make cartoons, anything that would promote Hasbro toys, so G.I. Joe or the Transformers or all that. So, but yeah, Claster Productions, which most people think of as Hasbro, and it was, 69, was actually Bert and his wife, Nancy? I don't know. But anyway, I think it was Nancy, because I think the first Romper Room lady was Nancy. I don't think it was the same one, but they used that name. But they had distributed a bunch of stuff when it became Hasbro, but like I say, things designed to sell their toys and stuff. But until about a decade ago, Romper Room was the longest-running syndication deal of that kind of show. So, yeah. But yes, they're responsible for Bowling for Dollars, too. Not the Clasters. Hasbro. All right, so 888-876-5593. Glad we got that straightened out. And we got Gene and Dalton. Welcome back to WGN Radio. Gene, we lost Gene. We had Gene and Dalton. She went away. Who could blame her? Maybe she went to sleep. I hope she's feeling well. And sleep is sacred, don't you know. All right, so David is in Muskegon. Welcome back to WGN. What is it, David?
2: Yeah, Raleigh. Oh, yes, I wanted to ask Gary, what is the name of that radio? Because I caught just the tail end of it last night because I had to download something real quick. And one of the songs that I had to download was The Other Side of Color Him Father by the Winstons.
1: Yeah, okay.
2: And I was wondering, what was the name of that?
1: Amen Brothers. That's Amen Brother on the Other Side of Color Him Father. But anyway, the CC Pocket Radio. I talked about it earlier tonight.
2: Yes. Okay, it's the CC Pocket Radio.
1: Yes.
2: And that's what he was talking, him and yes. Fran enjoy that.
1: Yes, they do.
2: Okay, and then second question, I wanted to ask Gary, what radio stations did he work at, and what were their formats?
1: I couldn't tell you.
2: What types of music?
1: Couldn't tell you. I guess next time he calls, I didn't know he worked at any, but couldn't tell you. We'll ask him.
2: I heard him say that.
1: Okay.
2: And I was wondering what ones.
1: I don't know. We'll find out when he calls.
2: Yes. And on the CC radio, I was wondering what radio stations does him and Fran listen to?
1: Anything they can. So that's about all I could tell you.
2: Okay, because right. I was wondering if they would... If Gary would say what radio station...
1: Well, I doubt it's anything you'd hear in Muskegon.
2: Oh, no, because, see, I got internet radio.
1: Yes, I know, but I'm sure... Well, you asked what he was listening to on the CC Pocket. The CC Pocket is not an internet radio. It's over the air.
2: Oh, it is?
1: Yes, it's just a radio. So it's terrestrial.
2: Okay, it's terrestrial, but it's just... Over-the-air radio, which you get on regular radio stations.
1: 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It's a radio, yes. Oh, God.
2: Okay, because I can get regular AM FM stations on the Internet, and that's why I was wondering.
1: Yes, I know. Anybody can. But regarding the CC Pocket, which was

your original question, it's just a radio. All right, so I'll ask them, though. We'll find out. Thanks, appreciate it, Dave. All right, so 888-876-5593 is 8888. Raleigh, we got Brian with a Y in Miami with two I's, and Jim in Richmond's going to give us an update, and hopefully he'll hear from you, too. We got another hour and 10 minutes to go, so if anybody wants to, coming up on WGN Radio.

0: WGN Radio, I'm Raleigh James, and is it Robert in the Grange, one of the four lads, the original version of a No Not Much, dating back to 1955. They were kids from Toronto. They were in a choir school, and they did that in 1955, and it was a big hit. But Bing Crosby did it, and then, of course, in the late 60s, the Vogues covered it, changing some of the lyrics, like a 10-cent soda doesn't cost a dime was no longer relevant. Yeah, right. And Smoke Ring covered it. And many others. But interestingly, Robert Palmer covered it in 1992. So that is the deal with No, Not Much. 888-876-5593, 8888 Raleigh. We've got Brian in Miami and 3 minutes before the news. So it's going to be somewhat succinct. So Brian, welcome back to WGN Radio.
1: Well, thank you. And by the way, in St. Louis on KTVI, Romper Room was hosted by Miss Lois, who was a brunette, so I naturally had a thing for her, but it never worked out in 1961. Yeah. Well, I was only 7 years old, but
0: I think there should have been a get together of all the Miss Whatevers for Romper Room. It would have been wonderful to see them all together.
1: You're describing something that is quite a thought in my mind, but I'm not going to verbalize it. In the meantime, I want to say and thank you, actually. I want to thank Johnny Goen for posting those. There's not a lot of photos on his website, but everyone's a gem of these old-style, old-school radio boards. I wouldn't want to broadcast on one of them because, to my limited experience, they were all pretty strangely wired, but it's a kick to see those photographs. And I'm also highly regretting that I never tuned into his show. I lived in Houston from 78 to 1980 before I went out to Hollywood, and I was hooked on Hudson and Harrigan, who really were Stevenson Pruitt, of course, and several other great personalities there, including Alvin somebody or other, who did midday call-in talk radio and was fantastic. His catchphrase was howdy doody when he would welcome callers on, but I never got to hear Johnny's work, and I bet it was sterling. I hope he someday posts some of his classic work his website.
0: If you're up a Sunday night and remember it, you can hear it live at soulofthecity.net.
1: It's on my list. Okay. Sunday nights tend to be busy for me, so I haven't caught it yet, but I intend to. Meanwhile, your obituary of Ted Turner wasn't just fitting. It was downright trenchant, and I'd even add perspicacious, but I've never looked that word up to see what it means.
0: All right.
1: But I was hoping you would add a fascinating passage from Time magazine when they made him man of the, excuse me.
0: Yes. But you know, that's in the obits.
1: Right. Well, there was a fascinating passage in there about how he spent years trying to settle on the perfect thing to say if he ever was confronted by his assassin, and you don't have much time, so this is how he put it. Thanks for not coming sooner.
0: I like it. I like it.
1: Well, I've been rehearsing it for my eventual assassin, because I'm not going to get a second take. You don't want to flub that line, you know? Anyway, I got three names. I know a lot about their records. And I guess they're all one-hit wonders. I don't know of any other hits. You probably do. You probably know about the flip sides, the B-sides as well. But I know nothing about the artists behind these songs. Rocket 88, I know that Ike Turner famously played bass on it.
0: Well, it was the Kings of Rhythm, but the label didn't say so. Jackie Brinston was the vocalist, but...
1: I understand, and I know nothing about them. I want to hear all about them in a moment, but also about Tommy Edwards.
0: Oh, yeah.
1: It's All in the Game. Had a melody written by a vice president of the United States.
0: Right, Dawes.
1: But I know nothing about Tommy Edwards. Same with Eileen Barton.
0: I'll tell you about all three after the news.
1: I'm looking forward to it.
0: All right, thanks. Good to hear from you, Brian. So that's where we are, and I believe we're in the news right now. As usual, I can't tell time. I try, but we'll be back on WGN Radio.

Radio. I'm Raleigh James. Well, that you remember, of course, Rocket 88, arguably the first rock and roll record, but there's over 50 from which to choose as far as good candidates. All right, Jackie Brenston and his Delta Cats. There were no Delta Cats. It was Ike's band. And actually, Jackie Brenston was a saxophonist for Ike's band. And he was the vocal on the first version of Rocket 88. Now, he and Ike had quite the falling out over this because he's credited with writing it and swears he did. And Ike instead says, no, I put that record together and I wrote it. And what was interesting about that is they split for a few years. And he eventually came back and was playing All Was Sort of Forgiven. Well, I say sort of forgiven, but he was banned from doing the vocals on Rocket 88 when they would perform. Now, the interesting thing is that while they both would argue back and forth that they wrote it there and that it was their song and the whole idea was theirs, they forgot Jimmy Liggins. Remember Cadillac Boogie?

Yeah, I think that sounds a lot like Rocket 88, don't you? Yeah, I know it could be argued it sounds like Buick 59 too, but in any event, yeah, Jimmy Liggins and his Drops of Joy, and that was on Specialty, which he was doing. They did a lot of releases on him in the 50s. All right, but let's talk a little now about Jackie, because Brian with a Y did not know what happened to him. And unfortunately, the reason you don't know what happened to him is he became a hardcore alcoholic, but that was later. All right, so, you know, he was born in Clarksdale, like a lot of people, and found his way to Mississippi, like a lot of people. He was, in 1950, he joined Ike Turner as a tenor sax player, occasional singer, and in fact, it was B.B. King who heard the Kings of Rhythm, and that's who recommended him to Sam Phillips. In fact, Sam always said, that was the first rock and roll record, and I recorded it. Well, I'll leave it to you to have that argument, but in any event, neither of them wrote it. As you know, they simply borrowed Jimmy Liggins' Cadillac Boogie, and I don't think anybody got any royalties. Now, Sam Phillips, of course, wonderful little label with absolutely no distribution, so they licensed it to Chess. And so when it was licensed to Chess, it comes out as Jackie Brenson and his Delta Cats, in spite of the fact that it was Ike Turner and his Kings of Rhythm featuring Jackie Brenson. And so Ike Turner blames Sam Phillips for it, but who knows? Label copy was not an unusual thing. As far as royalties, he really didn't get any. Jackie Brenson sold the rights, what he thought were the rights to his song, and he was listed as writer, to Sam Phillips for under $1,000. And so I'll let you decide if it's the first rock and roll record and all that kind of stuff. But meanwhile, with all this happening, Ike Turner is none too pleased at any of this. And of course, also, this was the time when Ike and Tina had met, and they wound up on Sue with releasing A Fool in Love and all that. And so, Jackie Brenson continued to do some recording. And in fact, Ike Turner produced some of the singles, too, and nothing really did anything. But he was just a hardcore alcoholic. And I'd say he died, probably somewhere in the 60s. He just quit music and he became a truck driver. And he died in 1979. He had a heart attack at the VA hospital, and that was it. Now, I remember it was Bill Haley who always credited Jackie Brenson as having a big impact on him. But again, arguably, it was all Ike Turner. But regardless, that's the deal. And there were others, as I say, there were other Jackie Brenson records, but none. I'm trying to think of what some were. Double Trouble was one. And in any event, he wound up, you know, hopefully not drinking and driving, but driving and, of course, drinking. Not together, we hope. So, all right, now, so what does he have in common with Tommy Edwards? Well, just that. We're, again, talking about another, sadly, hardcore alcoholic, and that is really a shame because what a wonderful voice. Here's from Richmond originally, born and died, and died in a car wreck in 1969, right in suburban Richmond, Henrico County in Virginia. And he was, like a lot of people, kind of a child star and had a little radio show in Richmond, and in the, by then he would have been about 20 in the early to mid 40s. So I think he was born in 1922. So he actually wrote That Chick's Too Young to Fry, which wound up being somewhat of a hit for Louis Jordan. But he started to record his own stuff in the late 40s, and he moved to New York. And of course, what do you do? Well, if you're a musician, you go become a session player. If you're a singer, you record demos. And that's what he did. He was recording demos. MGM heard him, liked his voice, didn't care about the compositions that he wrote or sung for anybody else, just liked his voice. So they signed him. Now, in 1951, they put out It's All in the Game. And it's a modest hit, you know, not top 20, well, maybe top 20, but just about barely. But if you're thinking that's the It's All in the Game that you know, think again, compadre. Here is 1951.

0: with him.
1: Well, the voice is great, but yeah, as far as the production, I won't go there. But 7 years later, in 1958, I should back up a minute and say that that Brian with a Y was right, that it was Charles Dawes who did the music. It was Melody in A Major in 1911. But the lyrics actually came in 1951, right before Tommy Edwards recorded it, and Carl Sigman was the guy who wrote it. But anyway, come 58, they redo it. And same orchestra leader, but man, different producer, obviously, Leroy Holmes, much different arrangement. And I'll tell you what, that was number one. That was a stone cold smash. It sold over 3.5 million records. And, you know, then he comes up with a re-recording of Please, Mr. Sun, you know, that Johnny Ray had a hit with. And, of course, the flip side of that, Morning Side of the Mountain, I think is arguably his second best record. I say that because I have a first favorite. And as far as anything, yeah, my first favorite Tommy Edwards record, and we'll talk about more what happened to him, was actually something that I thought this song was so good that even Vic Dana couldn't ruin it. And no, there you go. That's something. But yeah, I just thought that this was a woulda, coulda, shoulda.

0: A totally great song, but if you're hearing the echo in it, MGM did the absolute worst thing they could do to an artist. They decided they'd simulate stereo, and when they brought out the, you know, the greatest hits, the best of Tommy Edwards, it was all just echoed to hell and back. And cleaning that up was a nightmare. You know, if you liked the songs, and that was the only way you could get it, if you could find the original 45s. But even the 45s had a certain amount of reverb. But he did a number of things, a lot of country stuff, and all of that. And also, you know, stuff that were hits by other people, Fools Such As I, or Hey There Lonely Girl, you know, and Please Love Me Forever, and on and on. Just a great thing. And, of course, I thought Morningside of the Mountain was terrific. But it wasn't. He didn't die of the car wreck, although he had one. It was 47 years old, 1969. Massive internal hemorrhaging because of esophageal problems linked to cirrhosis. And that is on his birth certificate. And, you know, even with the drinking, he still would have done better than he did, except he was hard to work with. He'd drink, and the people who worked with him basically said, "I'm not interested," which is a shame because I think it's one of the best best voices ever. I just loved him. Absolutely loved him. And rest in peace, Tommy Edwards. But, yeah, that was the problem. All right, so the third that Brian with a Y wanted to know about was Eileen Barton. And, oh, man, this is not quite a sad story, but it's not a killer story either. She was a child star, and she was born in Brooklyn in the 20s, and her parents were vaudevillians. And so, like, age 2 and a half, she was singing Ain't Misbehaving and that kind of thing. And so 3 and a half, she's at the Palace Theater and part of Ted Healy's routine. And by the time she's 6, she's on the Horton Hardart Children's Hour, which was big, you know, Horton Hardart, the Automat in New York, was big radio show. And then she wound up working with Milton Berle. He had a show, Community Sing. And it was funny because he wasn't Milton Berle on the show. He was Jolly Gillette because the sponsor was Gillette Razors. And it was a bit he'd do with her where she would interrupt him and say, "I want to sing a song." And he'd say, "No, no." And she'd remind him that her daddy was the sponsor, so he'd let her sing a song. And that was the deal. And this was like 1939. And by the time she was 8, she was on WMCA with a regular show and all this. So she was doing well. And, you know, she, when she was, I don't know, preteen, she tried Broadway and that stuff under her own name. I think it was Elaine Stritch, but in any event, she wound up at 15 as a guest singer with Johnny Mercer, and Frank Sinatra noticed her. Well, that's all it took. And she became part of his act at the Paramount Theater. They did 15 appearances, and she wound up as a guest performer with, you know, all the big names. And by the mid-40s, she had her own show, Teen Timers, and then it became the Eileen Barton Show. But it was still, you know, this is way pre-rock and roll pop standards and all that that kind of stuff. And she winds up on TV. She's on Broadway Open House and a bunch of other things. And but she didn't start recording. And this is the interesting part. And I think it was with Frank Sinatra, but it was on a V-disc. And what this was she did a series of discs for the military and, you know, that kind of stuff. And for servicemen, especially those who were overseas. And she was on a few of those. And the first time, though, she was on a normal record, she had one single for Capitol that did absolutely nothing. And then this is the weird thing, because here's Eileen Barton, you know, she's as white as they come. She winds up on National, and National was an R&B label, but she winds up on National, and she records Bob Merrill's If I Knew You Were Coming, I'd Bake a Cake, and it was on Don McNeil's Breakfast Club, and the band behind her were the New Yorkers, you know, and all this, but anyway, National releases it. And like I say, National is a race record label. And again, doesn't have much in the way of distribution. The guy who owned it was Al Green. And what he realized early on was that this record was going to be a big hit and bigger than he was going to be able to do it justice. But his son had started a record label in Chicago Mercury. He was the co-owner of Mercury. So Dad called Sun, and they put this out on Mercury, and it becomes a number one record for a couple weeks. It is top of the disc jockey spins and all that for 4 months. And the interesting thing about this record was so huge. And she was interviewed, about 20 years ago now, and she said she never received a penny in royalties from either National or Mercury. And even though her contract said she'd get 5% of each sale, she got nothing. So she wound up as a nightclub performer after that, and she was a featured singer with Guy Lombardo, and she was on Carl for a while, And the problem now, when you're getting into the 50s, the mid-50s, you've got rock and roll. You've got pop standards that are kind of dying. She goes to Epic in 56. And by then, rock and roll was pretty much driving everybody out of the business. So she tried, but in 63, she just hung it up and said, I'm out. But she had recorded for 17 years, and they never put an LP out on her. No, well, of course, National wouldn't, and Mercury didn't spend that long and all that. And she did some bit parts in movies and television and all that. But the most interesting thing about Eileen Barton is her second husband, not the industrialist Dan Shaw. She married him in Mexico. But I don't remember if Lawrence Kane was the second or the first. But what I do remember, Lawrence Kane was her husband, and he was a suspect in the Zodiac killer murders. So anyway, she died. She was 81, so she made a long time in West Hollywood. But that's the story. So I will have to look up to see whether Lawrence, what happened with Lawrence. Because, I remember the Zodiac killers, all that. Whoa. All right, so that's... that is the trio. Now we know. All right, we'll pick it up there right after this on WGN Radio.
1: Come in. Well, well, well, look who's here. I haven't seen you in many a year. If I knew.

WGN Radio. I won't trouble you too much more with that. On Mercury, of course, big hit. I just looked her up, by the way. She's in Wikipedia to make sure I was right on so much stuff. But I was on most of it, amazingly. But Elaine Stritch was not her name. I thought it was, but apparently it was her co-star in whatever she did on Broadway. But it also mentioned she was Nancy Walker's understudy. I had forgotten that. Okay, well, good enough. We'll pick it up there after the news, now that we're all accounted for. We've got Jim in Richmond and Eric in Minneapolis and Gary in Austin, and all of them will be on the radio tonight here on WGN.

0: WGN Radio. I'm Raleigh James, and that, of course, is Patty Page. That is the last of Robert in LaGrange's request with My Eyes Wide Open. And you don't hear it much. You didn't hear much then either because of the flip side of Tennessee Waltz, which got all the play in 1957. So what do we have here? I believe that hanging on for half of his natural life was Jim in Richmond. So, Jim, you got a story for us?
1: Yes, I do, but first I have to be a gentleman and ask, have you survived your expiration faux pas?
0: Yes, I have. I am almost back to normal, but that's the last time I'll eat something that was 10 years expired, and it made me go through the whole house, and especially pharmaceuticals. I didn't realize I still had drugs from the late 50s.
1: So, right, I heard that last night.
0: Oh, man, so I threw almost all of them out. Notice I said almost. Yeah.
1: And for me, you know, they took the blood on the 13th of April, and then they, beginning of last week, they sent me a letter saying that I have to, and it was all double talk, I had to sign that for them to bill the insurance company.
0: Right.
1: And we mailed it back to San Francisco. And then early this morning, I get a text message saying, the results of your tests are in. You can contact your doctor.
0: Right.
1: And the doctor will read you the results.
0: Great.
1: And then, but then it said, or you can download, they gave you that number.
0: Yeah.
1: I can't think of it right now. Link, you can do this link, and right. I don't do those things.
0: Yeah.
1: But so then I waited till 9 o'clock, and then I called the doctor's office, and she's out sick. So I go, well, when's she coming back? And well, we think she may be here tomorrow. So then I already had the phone number for the place, so I called them up. And I had to give her my birth date and my name and all that. And she had to look here. And then finally she comes back, you're negative.
0: Good.
1: So I was all excited.
0: Yeah, congratulations.
1: I have a deal with the doctors that if I'm negative, I'm not going to take the colonoscopy. But if I'm positive, I'll take it.
0: So you don't have to.
1: So
0: that's
1: I don't
0: great.
1: Have to.
0: Well, congratulations. That's good news.
1: Right. And I was dragging my tail for the last week because I didn't know, you know. So now I'm all pumped up that mm-hmm. I don't have it, you know.
0: Yeah.
1: So
0: that's
1: I
0: great
1: just thought
0: news.
1: I'd let you know.
0: That's great news.
1: And I did what you did today.
0: Oh, yeah?
1: I had an open bag of salad in the refrigerator.
0: Oh, no.
1: And then I started eating it, and then I go, this doesn't taste well. So then I went, and this morning I found a breakfast sandwich in the freezer, and when I ate it, I go, I don't even remember putting it in the freezer.
0: Uh-oh.
1: So I threw that threw part of that out.
0: Yeah.
1: So I just, you know, then I thought about what you did, and I go, oh, no, I hope I survived the evening.
0: Yeah, right, exactly. Yeah.
1: Right. So, okay, thank you for taking my call.
0: Always. It's great. It's great news. So we'll have a little celebration and keep us posted.
1: Right, I will, and I hope you feel better.
0: Okay, thanks. I appreciate it.
1: Okay.
0: All right,
1: bye-bye.
0: So there you are. That's great. And remember, when your doctors tell you you have to do tests, it's up to you if you're going to do them or not, as far as that goes. And as far as I'm concerned, you're the master of your own destiny. You're responsible for the outcome, too, but nobody should make you do something you don't want to do. And in this case, I'm glad that it worked out well, because I think all concerned are saying, yeah. So, Gary and Austin, welcome back to WGN Radio.
2: Well, hey, Raleigh, how are you doing tonight?
0: All right. So you worked at radio stations?
2: I worked at Radio Reading Services.
0: Oh, okay.
2: Actually, where I worked. And in the 70s, I worked at a non-commercial station for a while. And such as that, but nowhere exciting.
0: Well, I'll tell you what, doing reading services, that's pretty darn good, because that's really helping people firsthand.
2: And the last one I worked in, I was in charge of scheduling volunteers and stuff like that. And most of the other ones, I was just a board op. But, it paid the bills. So.
0: Absolutely. And like I say, the product was something that did enhance people's lives.
2: Yeah, and sometimes I wonder how many listeners we had, but,
0: Well, sure, but, you'd be surprised. The one person who really wanted to hear that one, they're thrilled they got to.
2: We had a woman when I worked at the Houston Reading Service that every day she would call me and ask the day and the date.
0: Right.
2: And if the obits weren't run, she would ask about those. And I remember one time I inadvertently gave her the wrong date.
0: Oh, geez.
2: And I felt really bad about that. Because, I don't know how old this woman was, but we'll say she's in her 80s or whatever back then. And I might have been the only person she talked to
0: right
2: during that day.
0: Right.
2: And I gave her the wrong date. I just really, it's kind of something silly to feel bad about. But,
0: no, I understand that. Back then, it wasn't like you saw her phone number show up on caller ID, so it's not like you'd call her back.
2: No. And if Brian is looking for Johnny Goinerchek, I know that Ellis B. Feaster.
0: Oh, okay, great. I love Ellis.
2: From Kilt. I think 79 from Kilt somewhere.
0: Okay.
2: So, yeah, you could spend hours going through those. So.
0: Oh, yeah. Yeah, he just did one on WKRP, now the call letters. They claim are in Cincinnati. They're actually now in Mason, but on an oldie station there.
2: Yeah, I think that one that's on 3 or 4 frequencies.
0: Right, exactly. And I think they're changing the Plano station call letters to WKRP, and Gary Sandy did the liners.
2: Yeah.
0: So
2: I'll have to listen to this stream. And Dave was wanting to know what stations he listened to. Well, I listen to if I'm going to listen to music, I just listen to stuff on my device or my phone.
0: Oh, God, don't say that. Now he's going to want a playlist.
2: Well, I just play what I feel like hearing, so I'm not going to be able to help him with the playlist.
0: Exactly. Because you're normal and sane. Yes, that's like the rest of us.
2: I do turn the radio on to see if anybody's changed format. I'll go up and down the dial to see if someone's changed format or gone off the air.
0: You're right, or if they're still there. That's
2: the length of time.
0: That's the interesting thing, is when they disappear. The low powers disappear more often than not. And, other things, they're simulcasting God knows what. It can be funny, but sad in the long run.
2: Yeah, we have an LPFM that's jazz, and they run some national jazz service, and they were off for a while. I think they lost their studios or something.
0: Well,
2: but they're back on.
0: The best LP in America has to be that guy in San Antonio.
2: That's a great little citizen. Yeah.
0: Best music you've never heard.
2: Yeah. And I've listened to it like for an hour at a time.
0: Yeah.
2: And maybe, if I'm lucky, there's one song.
0: Right.
2: I know.
0: Right, exactly. And, the West Side Sound. Yeah, it's fun, though. And obviously he loves doing it, so that's wonderful.
2: Yeah, he does. Great station. I think it's KCJV is the call letter.
0: Yeah, and they're online, I'm sure. Of course, if you're hearing them,
2: Yeah, they are. Yeah, they are.
0: So that's fun. Yeah, San Antonio is always such a frustration for me because some of that stuff is so good, but the production values are so bad.
2: Oh, yeah.
0: Yeah, it's like on the one hand, Abe Einstein, sure, I think that was his name, the guy who had the clothing store and all, who recorded all that stuff. He should have been knighted for what he wanted to do, but then he also should have been tarred and feathered for the quality of how it came out.
2: Yeah, I know when Kono was old, when they first got moved over to FM, and they were still locally owned, and they had played a lot of old San Antonio classics. It was great back then.
0: Yes.
2: Low and Slow Cruising Show.
0: Yes. I need to call him. Last I heard, he was managing a Walgreens.
2: Yeah. A friend of mine, who is no longer with us, told me that he worked at, I think it was a convenience store.
0: Okay.
2: And, he'd go in there and they'd talk a little bit.
0: Yeah.
2: The time you had him on, he was real nice.
0: Yes, absolutely. So. And my fault for not staying in touch, but, you know, you just can't stay in touch with people when the hours you have to call back are 3 in the morning. You know?
2: Yeah, that's true.
0: Yeah.
2: That's true. Wouldn't bother me particularly, but...
0: They're not friendly. I'm like, well, you wanted me to call.
2: You know, when I was younger and actually talked on the phone, there were many people I would talk to at 3 o'clock in the morning.
0: Yeah.
2: I very rarely talk to anybody on the phone these days. So.
0: Well, do you text or what are you doing?
2: Oh, I do some texting, but not a lot. It's just, I don't know. I've outlived most of my friends. So, you know, there aren't a lot of people to talk to. But
0: I know that feeling.
2: You know.
0: Yeah, like I said, that'd be a really long-distance call. I don't have access to that area code.
2: No, I don't. I don't know what that area code is.
0: Yeah.
2: Anyway, so that's, I want to answer those questions.
0: Well, good. Now we know.
2: Yeah.
0: All right. Well, good deal. Well, thanks. No, appreciate it. Okay, good.
2: Sure.
0: Okay, bye. All right. So, yes, indeed. 888-876-5593. Eric in Minneapolis. Hopefully you heard your song.
3: Oh, I absolutely did. And I just think that's a really good song. Those two voices, the way they blend and complement each other. Like, B.B. Snow has just got a brilliant voice. I mean, for female singers, I just think she's like, I don't know if, it seems like she never really got enough recognition, I think, for her quality of voice. I mean, what do you think about it?
0: No, I think she was terrific as far as that goes. She was a guitarist as well, and that contralto voice. I mean, Poetry Man was a big hit, to say the least, but when you look at genres like folk or jazz, these are not the kind of thing that's going to get any mainstream recognition, you know, sadly. Should be, but that's not the way it works. And I think that, as far as I know, she was working, and she died young, but she was working, so it isn't like people didn't want to hear her, and she did a number of commercial jingles too. You could hear her on things if you listen. Some of the stuff like Stouffer's or General Foods, the coffee spots, you could actually pick it out and know that it was her. But you know, when you're doing Delta Blues or Broadway show tunes, there you're just not going to have a lot of public recognition, sadly. And, she was from Teaneck, and as far as that goes, and used to perform in Greenwich Village, and, of course, got her name from, Lackawanna and Western Railroad. You know about that.
3: Huh?
0: You know about that, right? Yeah. So,
3: yeah.
0: So that was it, yeah. Miss Phoebe Snow in Buffalo chooses Lackawanna lines. So she chose her name after that, but you know, she was at the bitter end. In fact, I think that's where Denny Cordell, who owned Shelter with Leon Russell, found her. And there were legal problems at that, actually.